0: I, dog with fleas.
1: But I'll say this, Bear, when it's very rare, but when there is a popular dog at our friends at stations, I know it is the wrong side. I am like, whoa, that is the, that's usually when I text Bear and I'm like, exactly. Oh my God, are you seeing this? All right, let's stay in the state of Michigan. Let's go to Michigan State. I know there's a lot of excitement, gamblers. Hey, it's Pat's Cats, mm-hmm. these feisty dogs, all of that. You know, you look inside the numbers, Bear, and you love to look inside the numbers. You removed that COVID season. Yep. Those last couple of seasons at Northwestern were bad, like really bad. And I know they had the, you know, the Big Ten championship appearance in COVID. So their win total sitting at 4.5. I mean, is there talent there? They didn't go to the portal to get a new quarterback. They have a non-conference game at Notre Dame, which is not going to be an enjoyable experience at night, by the way. So, good luck. So 4.5, can Michigan State get to 5 wins this year?
0: I don't think so. When you alluded to the end of the run in Northwestern, you take out the COVID year and the other 3 years, 7-29, 3-24, in the Big Ten. Look, he got screwed at Northwestern the way everything went down. But I just, again, the COVID season wasn't real. I know it happened, but it didn't happen. They're going to have to be 4-3 after 7 games to have a chance. You mentioned the Notre Dame game. There's no Ohio State or Indiana, but you still got that. I can't see it. I think the concern too, and you saw a little bit of it early on with Matt Rhule, when he came back, how it's a different sport now from 2021, 2022, the last time we saw, Pat Fitzgerald coaching. I think that was a reason why some of the bigger job openings that he was rumored to, they were a little concerned. Is he and the coaching staff that he's going to bring in, he wants to bring back a lot of the same guys. Like, is that going to play now in college football to 2026?
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11: Hi, this is John Lodge of the Moody Blues. Friends don't let friends drive drunk. Do you?
12: No.

0: doing or whatever sport we're discussing, we often share a brain. Georgia, and two teams come to mind for me. Georgia, you mentioned it, the schedule, probably defense a little bit better, where last year they never should have lost that game to Ole Miss.
1: Yeah.
0: 2 years ago against Notre Dame, even that you look at the box score, man, that was a game.
1: That was a crazy game.
0: Yeah, it was. It was more of a coin flip game. I think it sounds like they're going to be better defensively. They always have a ton of weapons on offense. And if you look at the schedule, they avoid Texas. They avoid A&M. They avoid LSU. They get Oklahoma at home. At Alabama, at Ole Miss, if you can split those and just take care of business otherwise, you're in good shape. A one-loss SEC team in the SEC championship, you know, you're going to have a shot. So I'm with you. You get your quarterback back. Always a bunch of weapons, better defensively. I think Georgia is flying under the radar, and Miami's the other one where
1: yeah.
0: I just think their path there and their overall talent. Sounds like Cristobal, from a talent base, has that team going in the right direction. We'll do more with Tim Murray. Should have been more podcast. VSiN, we'll be right back.
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2: 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One winner gets a $1,000 entry into Circa Survivor. Another wins a $1,000 entry into Circa Millions.

0: Welcome in. Monday, July 20th, Franchise Morning Show, Eddie Radosovich, Ryan Chapman. A SEC Media Day today, tomorrow, Wednesday, and Thursday. Oklahoma will be on the podium today for Invincibles. Taylor Wine, John Mateer, Eddie Pierre-Louis. Should set up for a fun day down in Tampa Bay. Mr. Ryan Chapman, good morning, sir.
1: Good morning.
0: The Spaniards win the World Cup on Sunday.
1: Shout out to them.
0: Pretty good game. It was awesome.
1: Pretty good weekend. We had basically an opt-out bowl game fiesta on Saturday. Which,
0: yeah, that was nuts.
1: It's like, hey, we have made fun of it properly. So, like a third place game, stuff like that. And then when you get 10 goals and, England gets way out ahead and France comes back, you kind of look around and go, yeah, man, what else are we going to put on as far as that goes?
0: So it's actually like awesome Saturday afternoon.
1: Yes.
0: Entertainment, if you will.
1: It was the perfect. It was like stress free for, I think, everybody. There wasn't like a ton of drama, but credit to, I guess, France for like rallying and just saying, hey, they just scored 4 goals. Why can't we, as far as that goes? And
0: I don't think I've ever seen a 4-0 soccer game. Like, and then for it to flip in the second half,
1: be the exact same thing going the other way.
0: I literally left the building. I left the room that we were at the wedding and all of a sudden walked back in. It was like 4-2. And I was like, oh, that's interesting.
1: Yeah.
0: And it was 4-3.
1: It just kept coming. It's like, I was trying to think. So like, as far as soccer goes, that was like the most souped up version of a like preseason game, where in the preseason games, it's almost more valuable to have everyone like just to run around for 45 minutes and to actually play just to like ramp yourself back in and stuff like that. It was, I don't know, like one rung below an all-star game because there was still like a little bit more effort, I thought, to and fro, but it wasn't much as far as that goes. And the best part is that the stars outside of Elise, who I did feel a little bit bad for him, he felt like the only one that couldn't get one to go into the back of that. It was like, all right, this was our celebration of soccer. Then you lock in on Sunday, where that's one of the big things about finals is, as much as we love them, they're usually pretty gross just because of everything on the line. And if you're a fan of Argentina, that was gross going, 117 minutes before you got a shot, which ended up just being like deflected by someone's face as far as that goes. But shout out to Spain. They've been the most dominant team, and it's not been as flashy, but as far as like controlling things all tournament long, and pretty fitting that for them, it didn't have to be very, very pretty in the end, but they got it going, and certainly well-deserved their second World Cup triumph.
0: It would seem that if you want to be good at soccer, you just get really good at defense. So if you don't allow the other team to score,
1: hard to lose. Usually,
0: it's hard to lose. And Spain, what, they give up one goal in the entire thing?
1: Yeah, was unbelievable. And a lot of that too was just mainly Rodri, kind of won the player of the tournament. It was a lot of like unsung hero work, but just controlling games from the midfield. It's one thing to hunker down, and we see this a lot of, hey, you put 10 guys behind the ball and just say we're going to be such a pain to get through it. It's almost like the Iowa football method of, we're going to be so good at defense and so good at special teams that like sometimes you have to be sick to like really, really love this. But as far as that goes, that's not quite what Spain had, because they controlled it from basically the midfield and beyond. So pretty spectacular to watch through an entire tournament there. And it got us back into, hopefully, the dog days of summer are not over by any means, but SEC Media today, getting going in Tampa, usually that means you're, you know, a couple weeks away from fall camp. And then it's like the unofficial grind to the football season, even though it's still be a month and change away. At least we've got, you know, teams on the practice field across the country.
0: The first step towards the start of football season, at least here locally, be here today down at Tampa Bay. Should be rather interesting. So I really haven't looked at the schedule yet. I mean, I know that Brent's talking at 9, right?
1: Yeah, OU's going to be done.
0: They're the first team out today.
1: Pretty early today, as far as everything goes.
0: Which is completely A-okay, I think.
1: Yeah, Brent's out at 9. The players will be in the like big breakout sessions basically right after Brent. So it's not going to go, as far as like, if you're watching SEC Network and seeing everything go, it'll be Brent Venables, and then the players will get after it before Eli Drinkwitz even gets going. So it's not going to be disrupted by Missouri kind of in any way. I think the Sooners will be in and out by about noon our time today, like totally done basically with all the media-facing side of it, at least, or the public-facing side of it. So it should be a pretty efficient morning for Oklahoma.
0: Very good. I don't think that there's like anything like just necessarily pressing right now with OU that we need to hear today, but it will be interesting to see what Brent has to say about the summer and everything that go into the next month and a half and the build-up for the start of the 2026 season.
1: It's kind of a weird spot, like, and it's not. It's a weird spot in the best way, but you've got no new players, right? Because of the no post-spring portal. I remember last year as we were in Atlanta, the big like first or second question was just, hey, Javonte Gibson, how is that coming along as far as his recovery? You don't really have any of that. We had seen when Brent was down in Destin for the spring meetings that he had talked about guys like Xavier Robinson being back in the mix for summer workouts and all that stuff. So, I don't know what the big, like, top line number one thing is just as far as, like, headlines go, because I think a lot of it's just going to be checking in on the progress of various aspects of the team, like, how does he feel that's come along throughout the summer. And I think that once certainly he gets to, like, the podium portion that'll be aired on SEC Network and all that stuff, I think it'll just be a lot of media from around the SEC checking in and getting probably the same message that Brent started the spring with, which is talking about how much they need to and have been efforting to build depth on the defensive side of the ball back after losing some of those guys to the league and flipping around and wanting to be able to run the football effectively on offense.
0: Yeah. I'm super interested to hear from, at least at the very least, just hear from somebody like Eddie Pierre-Louis, just to hear what they're talking about inside that room in the offensive line group that certainly seems like they're going to be a lot better this year than they were this past year. And, you know, certainly better than they were the 2 years prior. So very good. Big trade as well.
1: Yeah.
0: In the basketball world yesterday, kind of took everybody, I don't know, it took me by surprise. I certainly wasn't expecting to wake up to that yesterday.
1: Yeah. It was a weird spot of, if you like take a step back and say, Lou Dort got traded this offseason. I don't think that that would be like a massive, massive shock to a lot of people in Thunderland that had been like locked in with the roster decisions, things like that. But for it to just happen on a random Sunday in July. And then did you see, it sounds like Justin Martinez, the Oklahoman, was out in Vegas. That's the Thunder obviously wrapping up their last little bit of summer league. Did you happen to see some of the quotes that Sam Presti gave Justin Martinez? Because I thought that was what stood out about more than anything in this situation, is that Sam Presti went on the record immediately after a trade, and not here to be like Sam Presti taking shots at people, but quote, this was a financial decision. The impression I have been given is that the savings generated this summer and for being out of the tax the last several years, we reallocated to future teams. Presti went on to say, we were comfortable being over the second apron with this team and how we were uniquely constructed. So that felt like Sam Presti pretty clearly saying, we could have rolled through like all of this, but the decision has been made to save some money, as far as like all the numbers are out there about how they've shed, what, $300 million, what would have been in tax this summer, which I just thought was interesting. We don't often hear immediately from Sam Presti outside of one of his, you know, two or three set media obligations per year.
0: That was kind of interesting. I don't know. I guess I don't understand how people have interpreted that as a shot at the ownership.
1: I think people have read it as basically saying that first bit of the ownership told him to get under the tax.
0: Didn't we know that that was going to happen, though?
1: Yeah, I think so. I read it as Sam Presti knew that he was trading a fan favorite and wanted to immediately get something out there.
0: Yeah.
1: Like, that's how I didn't read it as, like,
0: I mean, I don't think there's like problems, but, and I'm not saying that you're saying this, but like, I don't think there's like problems between Clay and the Presti.
1: Right.
0: I mean, I think they're all on the same page.
1: It goes back to, if you remember, one of the little lines that I thought stood out of his post, his like exit interviews in Presti's, is him talking about that. Some of the moves that they made ensured ahead of time that they could not be a repeater team until they were into the new arena.
0: Sure.
1: Which anytime you kind of like throw that out there, I think it just shows like, hey, I think every, and you look at Denver's been in the same spot. Boston just got acquired and they're in the same spot. I think that with this new CBA, a bunch of the teams look around going, I don't know what I want to do as far as being in the repeater, but it seems like every ownership group has come to the table and said, could we avoid that, please and thank you.
0: Yeah. Makes sense. I mean, Lou's going to always have a spot, much like the other guys that are, you know, I guess ironically enough, probably all headed down to Atlanta. But he's going to have a spot, and I think everybody's hearts around here. His performances in the playoffs and, you know, just throughout the years as being kind of the dog of this team certainly will not be forgotten. If I had to choose, though, between him and Cason Wallace, I think it's a pretty easy decision on who I'm going to try to keep around.
1: Yeah, I thought it
0: kinda was what it is.
1: Did think it was a little bit of a chef's kiss that not that anyone I think is going to the Sports Center Instagram page for any news or anything like that, but it did make its way to my feed yesterday of like Jared McCain slot to start, and I was like, by who? This is Cason Wallace's spot. That's the whole bit of it, is that Cason Wallace talked about wanting a little bit larger role. I think he's earned a little bit larger role, and that's the conversation that we've had. It feels like, you know, every week since Christmas, right? Is that at some point you're going to have to pay Lou or Cason, probably can't keep both. And I think that everyone saw the leaps and bounds that Cason has made. You pair that with how ineffective Lou was in the Spurs series, and like the nuts and bolts of it is we always love Lou, but the future's with Cason at that spot.
0: No doubt. How do the Hawks fans feel about all this? They have half the Thunder now.
1: Yeah, I think that they're generally excited. You look at the just depth plus like defense. I think that people kind of look around and see what the Spurs have done defensively, what the Thunder certainly were able to do. It'll be an easy, like, if you're looking for an hour of basketball to watch until you get to a Thunder game or whatever between Wiggins and now Lou Dort. Then you've got the family of the Thunder with Keaton Wallace and Nikhil Alexander-Walker. It's a very Thunder-centric Eastern Conference team for one reason or another now.
0: Should be quite interesting to see kind of what else happens. Summer League over?
1: It's definitely over for the Thunder. I don't know if there's any other...
0: Oh, no, yeah, they had the championship last night.
1: Yeah, was that?
0: I think Golden State won the Summer League out there in Vegas.
1: Congratulations.
0: Congratulations to the Warriors.
1: Yaxel keeps winning.
0: The Thunder went winless the entire summer, which is actually kind of impressive.
1: To not just like randomly shoot your way into a Summer League victory is kind of fun.
0: It's a lot of fun.
1: Yeah, it was, 108-90, I guess, the Nets and the Thunder last night.
0: Oh, God.
1: Tough.
0: It's terrible. All right, whatever. 6:13, Franchise Morning Show. We'll take an opening timeout here to begin the week. Be back.
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0: Welcome back. 6:18. Get a good away here on a Monday. There's going to be a couple of days here this week that I'd look up at like 2 o'clock and I don't know what to do because we don't have a soccer game on.
1: Yeah, it's
0: or any type of soccer.
1: It's going to be a little bit of a weird adjustment. It was, I found myself like actually like legitimately sad as Fox was signing off last night, which was not, like I've enjoyed the World Cup. I've for the most part enjoyed the coverage. I wouldn't say I'm like, oh my gosh, what am I going to do without Zlatan Ibrahimovic in my life or whatever, but it was a weird spot. It's kind of like you get to the end of the NCAA tournament and you're just like, damn, we're done. Like we've been in a big, just you know, flood of basketball or flood of soccer, and, like, and now there's just nothing going down.
0: Oh, that was a month and a half of whatever. It was good though.
1: A marathon.
0: It was definitely fun to watch.
1: It perfectly served the purpose of getting us through the summer for the most part, and now it just.
0: Kind of emotional too there at the end with Messi. Like that was,
1: yeah,
0: it's kind of a tough scene to watch.
1: Yeah.
0: I mean, is that the reality that he's probably likely on the way out in 4 years?
1: Yeah. I mean,
0: it'll be what, 43? It's hard to think that
1: it's like, so the next thing up will be, and again, we talk about like Summer Olympics, Winter Olympics, as far as these goes, but, if he wanted to hang on, like he could maybe do like one last ride in the Copa America in 2028, but I think that might just kind of be it as far as that goes for the most part for national stuff. Like if he wants to do a full, like, hey, we're gonna do a couple of retirement games or do one last game for Argentina back home to say bye on like home soil, that would be definitely an option, or he could really try and fire through to the Copa. But yeah, I mean, he'd be even 41 for that, and he already like didn't move or run for the most part, and he was able to deliver in almost every moment, it felt like. But then it gets a little bit hard to like build a team around like straight up this guy cannot move for the most part the way that you really need him to.
0: Very good. That was fun. Sayonara to soccer.
1: It sucks that we've got like no day baseball happening today either. So it's truly like a as far as sports,
0: full reset here during the afternoon hours.
1: We'll have
0: we got a full slate tonight though, full schedule on a Monday night.
1: We got a full schedule tonight, and we'll be busy with you know, the various SC Media Day stuff during the day. But it's just, hey, we've had nothing but like big sport going on all afternoon, all day long, and now it'll be like we're back to this typical summer of like, hey, 5:40 is the first game out in Major League Baseball tonight.
0: Where are the Braves at?
1: They are hosting San Diego after winning a rubber with the Rangers yesterday. So,
0: what did the Padres did something crazy yesterday, didn't they? They scored like 20 runs or something. Thought I saw that. Because they were playing Kansas City, weren't they?
1: Yeah, it was 19-2.
0: 19, yes.
1: On 19 runs on 19 hits. Efficient.
0: That will do. The year for the Royals just continues to spiral.
1: They are, the Royals are just like, hey, could have called it the break if that would have been cool with everybody.
0: Rather disappointing year for

0: him. I think probably. So I
1: when is Lane Kiffin?
0: Yeah,
1: because that's going to be shoved down our throats.
0: That'll be a situation. The kind of headline du jour for the last couple of years from the SEC. As I sat down and the SEC network coverage was up, I didn't turn the volume up, but the first two or three lower thirds were your typical, like, who is the most talented roster or whatever, but it has moved to, like, can the SEC just get back to the national championship game? So it seems like, I think, between the Ohio State, Michigan, Indiana run that the Big Ten is on as far as national titles, the catnip from everybody else, I think, will be kind of the, hey, is the SEC going to get back to the tippy-top pedestal in college football?
1: I mean, it is the truth. Big Ten, what, they've won now three consecutive national championships.
0: Three with three programs, too. It's kind of the SEC baseball thing, and right? It's not just
1: Ohio State, Michigan, and Indiana last year.
0: Yeah, it's not like it's a, hey, you know, Ohio State has won 3 of 5, then you, like, snuck Indiana in there, and then you could have the conversation, is this an Ohio State thing or a Big Ten team? No, it's been the Big Ten as far as that goes, and I mean, you look at it last year, you didn't even I kind of like chuckled, but it's not wrong that the Feinbaum had all the former player crew, and like the first thing up was not can they win a national championship, it was can the SEC get back to the national championship game, which is like a weird place to be in, but it's not wrong.
1: No, it's not wrong at all. Well, John Mateer will certainly be the, I guess, talking. He'll be a talking point today for sure out there. I think he's going to be a talking point for kind of the entirety of the first, I guess, month and a half or whatever it is of the preseason. It's going to be pretty important for him to have a big year. And I think that it's going to be one of those things that we certainly talk about around here just in terms of what this is going to look like for Oklahoma offensively going into, you know, I think will be said time and time again in between now and the first part of October. Those first five games are going to certainly set a tone for the rest of the season.
0: Yeah, and I mean, we remember last year, I'm just pretty curious going into this thing what the vibe around John Mateer was going to be, just because it was the new quarterback Oklahoma, but when you look at some of the other star power coming into it in the SEC, I wasn't sure if he was going to be just like, and oh, by the way, he was a new quarterback, or if he would be interested in. When you got around to you know, Oklahoma Day, it was pretty intriguing with how much people were kind of like in on John Mateer. I think that's only going to be magnified today when there's a lot to talk about of what an odd season for him as far as the injury and all that stuff. And certainly, I think we're going to hear a lot asked from elsewhere, not the the Oklahoma contingent, just about like the injury and mechanics, and if you didn't get enough mechanics talk, I think you're going to get a little bit of that today as he probably runs through all those headlines again.
1: So who it's OU, Missouri, Kentucky, Tennessee?
0: Yes.
1: That's the four today?
0: Yes.
1: Okay. It's going to be a rather interesting year for the folks in Knoxville. I find that to be quite fascinating, just knowing how upset they were with Josh Heupel at the end of 2025.
0: And it's a like a weird spot of, we know this pretty well, that usually Jim Knowles is pretty out there about like, hey, if you give me 2 years, we're really going to start to see the gains the back half of year two and get that thing going. But is the frustration going to allow Josh Heupel to allow Jim Knowles to get to that second year? Or are they going to have to come out and like pop immediately this year for Tennessee?
1: Then with Missouri, I have no idea what to expect from the Tigers this year. Certainly going to be interesting as you know, they're on the schedule at the end of the year, but it's going to be interesting to see what Drink has to offer this year with their quarterback situation.
0: Is this a over?
1: What's the situation with the running back that got shot over the summer?
0: Yeah, okay. I think that we're going to get some updates about that, because everything that's come out of that had been they brought him back and they're just going to start the long rehab process, and like smartly so, they're not putting a ton of pressure on him, just letting him have a little bit of room to heal up and get going, but it also, no one seemed to be ruling them out. Is this an oversimplified reading of Missouri of they're kind of the point of, hey, can you just tell me what you do against Florida, A&M, Ole Miss, Texas, Georgia, OU? Like,

0: This is going to be a year where if Drink wins the games he's supposed to win and lose the games he's supposed to lose, there's a lot of games up there that I don't think that Missouri's going to be favored in.
1: Yeah.
0: Like it's not going to go well if he just loses the games he's supposed to lose. I don't know what the early lines or anything like that. I made the grave error of forgetting to put my copy of Phil Steele in my backpack, so I can't pull up to see like what he has that. But I'd be interested to see between the home against Florida, home against A&M, at Ole Miss, home against Texas, at Georgia, home against Oklahoma. How many of those are toss-ups? How many of those would they be favored in or slight dogs at home or whatever? Because, again, if you're dogs in five of those games and you're back on the, Drink Missouri, we win what we win and we lose what we're supposed to lose, then you're pretty – there's a pretty hard cap ceiling at a pretty bang average year if you're not able to pull some upsets.
1: Austin Simmons Jr. That's going to be their quarterback, right? Kid from, yeah. From Ole Miss?
0: Yeah.
1: Very interesting. Well, I know that they will get the game number one on the schedule. I think they're going to open with a win over Arkansas.
0: Yeah.
1: I'm comfortable saying that.
0: I think that I like their odds against Troy as well as far as two of their three non-conference games.
1: At Kansas, though? Friday night? I don't know. I mean, I have no idea what to think of Kansas this year. I haven't dug into that, but it'd be kind of interesting.
0: Yeah, that'll be
1: the first game probably at the new place too.
0: If they if they're able to come out and like flex on that, then that's a good tone setter. But like going to Mississippi State is not just a walkover. We've seen what that is. Like you should win that game, but that's not just a like, hey, put that on the schedule, a given. The big games that I've kind of talked about at Arkansas should be fine. I don't know if I've got any expectation for the new regime in Fayetteville, but then
1: it might be a long year for Ryan Silverfield.
0: Yeah, I don't know. We'll check in like the middle of October. That might be the first time I like earnestly check in and see what's going down there. But you look at it, and not every one of these teams' preseason is going to end up being like the greatest team in the world. But they've got. Their November stretch, Texas at Georgia. Then they come home and take on Kentucky before hosting OU. So will Stein get that Kentucky team? Like, is that going to be a live situation with Kentucky? Is they're trying to run through the finish line into year one? I just don't know.
1: Yeah. Should be really interesting. All right. 6:30 Franchise Boarding Show. 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

0: shots of like the return shots from MetLife Stadium yesterday, I can see why they never show that place from above.
1: Yeah.
0: It's like shocking to see like the just the parking lot around it.
1: It's also now. So I did Raiders Giants up there a couple years back.
0: Yeah, I've been up there as well.
1: Wasn't a big game by any means. I still thought the tailgating scene was like awesome. That's one of those that the it's a pain in the ass to get to. It's a pain in the ass to get.
0: Argentinian fans walking across the highway yesterday.
1: Trying to, it looked like they were playing Frogger. At least like the atmosphere, I guess, once you get there is good. But that is why. And I think that as the World Cup went on, there were a ton of like the reception online was like, holy cow, the U.S. has a ton of really cool stadiums. Like, this has been awesome. But when I think that everyone could understand when the Europeans found an overhead view of MetLife and said, hang on, this is where our World Cup final is being played. Then you see like a bunch of the massive European stadiums that are like right on the edge of neighborhoods and stuff like that. I think we could take a brief moment to go. I understand why they maybe poked fun at the MetLife situation, because, yeah, it's depressing from above.
0: Really, really interesting. But that's kind of what it was. Either way, good World Cup final.
1: Good work, everybody. Happy for Shakira and Justin Bieber and all.
0: Yeah, that was quite the scene, wasn't it?
1: That was a, I don't know. I think we're so used to something similar to that with the Super Bowl and how it's just part of it that when you take a similar vibe and throw it into a sporting event that never really happens for. I think everyone's looking around going, do you guys do this for everything? Because this is weird.
0: There was, it was good. It kind of like, I was very indifferent upon it.
1: Yeah, that was the,
0: I thought the Biebs was going to have a little bit of a bigger role though.
1: I didn't know. I thought he was fine. I don't know if World Cup finals where you do like the unplugged version and just like roll that thing out there.
0: Yeah, it was just an awkward choice.
1: It was just weird sandwiched into everything that was, where it very seemed like the World Cup was like, hey, we want to do, FIFA said we want to do a Super Bowl style halftime show, but I think FIFA was like, we don't know if there's one artist that we can trust just to do everything, so we're just going to pick like one of every genre basically and throw it out there or something like that, which is fine. I just If I were FIFA, I'd be like, are you sure you want to do the acoustic unplugged set right now? Like, are you positive that that's what you want to do?
0: Just got to, oh, okay.
1: I wonder if that's what, when Bieber rolled up and said, this is what I want to do, they're like, hey, can we get Ted Lasso on the phone? Because we got to have something else happening coming into this.
0: That was kind of a cool little tie-in as well. With Ted Lasso and all that.
1: So I looked up at that, and I was watching it with my girlfriend and being like, hey, you realize that this show started as like a joke set of commercials for the Premier League coming to NBC? And because I was just thinking, when Jason Sudeikis got the call to do those initial set of commercials, A, did he ever think it was going to be a show, then be a wildly successful show? And then I'm like, hey, did you ever think that you're going to be at halftime of the World Cup final featured on like the entertainment portion of things? Kind of an insane run for him over 15 years.
0: No doubt. Kind of is what it is. We're now into the dog days, but we also get a little bit of football this week. And I think it's going to be a nice little tie-in here over the next couple of weeks. We need like this breath of fresh air before we get into the reality that is the preseason.
1: Yeah, until we get into camp and all that, which...
0: Now, is it this week or next week that every NFL team will be in camp?
1: By Friday of this week, I believe.
0: That every team will be there?
1: 3-2-1. It was Tuesday. By Tuesday, the 28th, is when every team will be in the camp. By Friday, most teams will be in the camp. And we had some like early report stuff over the weekend in Seattle. I don't know why Seattle was like the first one out as far as that goes.
0: The Super Bowl champions are already reported?
1: Yeah, that was the... They were doing some like very, very early stage stuff and as far as getting some of the rookies in and stuff like that. But the insane thing is that we are... Did we say that the Hall of Fame game is like 3 weeks away?
0: That's crazy. I think that'd probably be about right, though. I mean, that would sound right.
1: It's on August 6th.
0: Yeah, so that's 3 weeks. 27th, first week, second, yeah.
1: Yeah, we're 3 weeks, and then that next week, the 11th, I believe, is when Hard Knocks comes in. So it's kind of...
0: I was going to say, and Hard Knocks is with the Seahawks, right?
1: Yeah. Yeah. Okay. So it's kind of insane that... and part of, I guess, for me, SC Media Day being like 1 week later this year, it didn't like sync up totally perfectly just by when the month started, but it feels like it's 1 week later, basically. So that means once we all depart from taking in the scenes in Tampa, we'll be like 1 week closer to fall camp and the Hall of Fame game and all that. So it truly is a, hey, if you can just get through another week and a half or so, there will be big football sounds in your life. We'll still not be still be a month out from kickoff, but at least you'll have Hall of Fame game, Hard Knocks, everybody across the country will be in camp. That's when it really starts to tick back up for me.
0: Just looking through the Twitter sphere here, I guess they had the Texas High School Football Coaches Association had their big thing over the weekend.
1: Yeah.
0: It looks like they had Sark and Joey McGuire sitting next to each other, which is kind of fun.
1: That's a, I hope that was...
0: What's Texas out there?
1: Whoever's doing the seating chart, I hope that was very, very intentional. Are they Wednesday?
0: Are they? I guess I could look that up.
1: They are... Bum, bum, bum, bum, bum. They're Thursday, excuse me. Because we've got, as we said... OU, obviously, Kentucky, Missouri, Tennessee today. Tomorrow is Auburn, Georgia, South Carolina, Vandy.
0: Okay.
1: Bama, Florida, Ole Miss, A&M on Wednesday. Probably the biggest day.
0: Florida, Vandy, A&M, and Ole Miss?
1: Bama, Florida, Ole Miss, A&M. Yeah.
0: Oh, okay.
1: On Wednesday. Probably just the single biggest day for like all the national folks, mm-hmm. probably on Wednesday. And then we'll close with Arkansas, LSU, Mississippi State, and then Texas on Thursday.
0: Like that. Not the biggest media day guy in the entire world, but I do like it. Because you get a little taste of football.
1: It is getting... It's like the kickoff, almost, in a way, for the last little stretch here of the offseason.
0: Exciting. Congratulations to Ryan Fox yesterday. He wins the Open Championship as well. That was a pretty cool scene yesterday at Royal Liverpool.
1: We were in the midst of, on Friday, the Herbert and then Burns, like, back-to-back 62s. Which
0: yeah, that was awesome.
1: Which was pretty... Todd and I were joking about it. It was almost like in soccer when a tie goes down, half, like, you look at it and one team's usually just stoked and over the moon and the other one is like ticked off. Herbert looked like a guy that as you know things unfold on 17 and 18, it was the like most down bad for someone to tie the lowest round in a major that you'll ever see as far as just like body language and vibes go.
0: That was an awesome scene. I caught a little bit of it on Friday morning with Lucas Herbert missing the putt to shoot 61. Certainly looked like he was going to be in the mix in the in whatever. And then you had Saturday with Bryson DeChambeau situation, which was unbelievable. Maybe one of the greatest internet fodders of all time.
1: I appreciated too that
0: teasing it. He didn't know if he was going to even come back out on the weekend. I guess that would have been Friday afternoon, wouldn't it?
1: Yeah,
0: that was Friday afternoon.
1: Didn't know if he was coming back out on the weekend. And then you had everyone around that seemed to be, and Rory doesn't pull any punches usually, and he can be a little just more cutting. But Rory just basically being like, "Yeah, I don't really like him, and I think he's played it up." Just as far as that goes, I was like, "Okay, we've got a little." We've got a little consternation out there across the pond.
0: It was awesome. It was fantastic theater, at the very least. Ryan Fox seems like just an awesome dude, though. Kind of didn't really know a whole lot about him until, obviously throughout the weekend. And then when he wins and yesterday finds the winner's circle, you start finding out a little bit more from him. His, like, dad was maybe one of the greatest rugby players in the history of New Zealand.
1: Yeah.
0: He's like a legend over there. I had no idea.
1: That's
0: he was on the All Blacks for like
1: I feel like if you're gonna go
0: years or something
1: if you're gonna go from Pops is a rugby legend to playing golf that you need to put a couple of majors up on the board so that everyone can just stop making the like rugby to golf jokes. And when you go out there and win the Open, then it's just like, hey, you made the right choice, son.
0: Yeah, his dad was like one of the greatest. He's like the Michael Jordan of rugby over there,
1: basically.
0: And his grandfather, his mom's dad, was like one of the greatest cricket players in the history of New Zealand. So he's comes from a very like athletic family.
1: No pressure on his kids.
0: Yeah, no kidding.
1: It's
0: your
1: hey.
0: Your dad's an Open winner now. Now, I do think he has two little girls. Maybe he has a boy on the way at some point, but you never know.
1: That's the, between cricket, rugby, golf, it's basically like, this family has established, it does not matter what we do, we dominate, so good luck.
0: They're a ball family.
1: Good luck.
0: For sure. They love the ball. All right. Whatevs. It was a great British Open, though. Fun to watch. Kind of ends the 2-week stretch here, though, of what's it called? Coffee golf.
1: Yeah, I mean, we had between the morning tennis and coffee golf, we were in the World Cup. We were covered as far as like morning sports, mid-afternoon sports. It's going to be an adjustment to just go back to is my baseball team playing in the evening or is there a day game? It's going to be a little bit of a bit, but we can do a couple weeks of that before we get into preseason happenings across the country.
0: Yeah. Well, that's if we don't melt over the next couple of weeks.
1: That is fair. Because
0: I don't know if it hit you as hard as it hit me, but Saturday afternoon, as we're like taking pictures for the wedding and stuff, we're getting ready to enter about a month and a half. Like Friday morning was awesome.
1: Yeah.
0: Golf. But I was telling them, like, we're going to pay for this in August. And it certainly seems like if you look at the 7-day and the extended forecast, we're about to enter a month where it's going to be 1,000 degrees every day, and it's probably not going to rain for a long, long time.
1: I was thinking about you on Saturday because both of our sisters have had weddings here,
0: yeah.
1: And my like yours happening on a July 18th. I think heat like a little bit expected. I was just like, man, my sister when she had gotten married too, it was like a basically a March or April day that was also 90 degrees and just hot as could be. I was like, we could not run from the overheated wedding situation here as far as 2026 went.
0: Shout out to the people of Oklahoma City Golf Country Club. They were awesome to deal with all throughout the weekend. They kept us very hydrated.
1: I was going
0: to
1: say, everything go smoothly outside of it just being hot.
0: Yeah, it was great. Perfect weekend. Happy for Heather and Marshall. It was a good time.
1: Excellent.
0: Very good time. Lots of family. It was kind of a monstrosity after the wedding, taking the family picture up on the altar.
1: Yeah.
0: And literally probably like 70 people.
1: Just coordinating. Hey, we need everybody over here.
0: Yeah.
1: Hey, we're looking right here, right here.
0: It was a lot, but it was a lot of fun. Good times indeed.
1: Big time. It's big time. There was no reprieve yesterday either.
0: Yesterday was miserable.
1: We did a quick little stop in on our way to our final point to watch the World Cup final to OKC United was hosting just like a little do little get together type situation. So just stopped in, said what's up. They were out there at Kerr Park over there, like across from the Skirvin. And I was looking around going, unless they like import some trees ASAP, I don't know how everyone's going to survive if this thing is a normal game. Going to extra time and doing the full 120, I was thinking at multiple points in that extra time. I was like, I'm glad that we didn't have to like stick out there because that would have been an absolute marathon experience.
0: Two things. Okay, so United. Who are they?
1: They're the old Energy Group.
0: Okay. Okay,
1: yes.
0: That makes sense. They won something over the weekend, didn't they?
1: They're so
0: Tulsa's ass.
1: There's OKC United, which is the brand new branding for the team that's going to be playing in the USL, which is the Energy Group. Then there's Oklahoma United, which is a different group that plays
0: separate teams.
1: That plays in the league that Todd works with.
0: Okay.
1: Yes.
0: Okay. And which one won something over the weekend?
1: That was Oklahoma United. OKC United won't be on the field until 2028.
0: Gotcha.
1: Yes. The OKC United is the one that had just the new logo reveal that Russell Westbrook's involved
0: with.
1: That's
0: my team.
1: Yes. Well, it's all of our teams.
0: Our teams. Our team.
1: And then Oklahoma United is, they play in the league, which is a step or two down as far as the professional pyramid goes, but absolutely rock and roll. They were the ones that were playing Tulsa on Saturday, and Victor's there. Which,
0: gotcha.
1: Just weirdly enough, the first energy coach is the current coach of Oklahoma United, who had just won that. So there's a lot of, like...
0: Oh, I'm never going to get that.
1: There's a lot of streams that are crossed.
0: I'm never going to get that right. Second thing, the Enzo guy. Is he known as a scumbag?
1: Oh, yeah. He's,
0: He kind of looks like a scumbag. He has the vibe of a scumbag.
1: He's our scumbag, though. Chelsea,
0: he's a Chelsea guy?
1: Chelsea midfielder Enzo Fernandez. Gotcha. Who also... This is, he might be a man with that. Well, he is a country, obviously, Argentina, but, he's like looking for a new contract and he has not gone about it in the, way that'll make your fan base pretty happy. So, like, there's already a bunch of people on the fence in England. And then he, has the just, you know, whole situation, the big celebration, all that stuff against England, which only stirred the pot there. And then, yeah, to go get sent off in that way is kind of spectacular.
0: That was unbelievable.
1: Kind of spectacular.
0: And even down to 10 guys, those three opportunities that they had after it was 1-0, I don't know how that header didn't go in. Or not the header, but the, like, the...
1: Did the volley. The
0: corner that, like, went off the guy's foot,
1: yeah.
0: Kind of.
1: Yeah, that whole, like, it felt like you're just sitting there waiting for the ball to hit the back of the net, and I'm just like, I don't know how... Not only that, I don't know how they didn't even really get, like, a great shot out of it.
0: It's unbelievable. And I guess, like, in a way, like, I kind of wanted Spain to win, I guess. It didn't really matter to me. But the Argentina goalkeeper, what a dog he is.
1: Who does he
0: play for?
1: He plays for Aston Villa.
0: That guy, is he like, the best in the world?
1: No, but he's...
0: He played, like, yesterday.
1: He's one of those guys that, like, might not be the best in the world, but, like, on his day... He's right up there with everybody, and that was the first final that he had, like, lost as a professional.
0: Damn.
1: I think he was 5-0 in finals, which includes World Cup final, couple of Copas, and then a European final, not like the Champions League, but a European final with Aston Villa. So he's a guy that's like, hey, is he really, really good? Yes. Would you say he's like the tippy top? Probably not, but if he's having a good day, he's as good as anybody. And he was coming for Tim Howard's save record.
0: What did he have yesterday? 14?
1: Did he end up with 14? Because he had 11, I think, going into extra time.
0: That's probably about right then.
1: Some of the stats out of that were incredible, too. So someone did the math of from kickoff, and this includes, like, real time, like the hydration breaks and that halftime show and stuff like that. Argentina played 2 hours and 27 minutes before they got an official shot on goal.
0: Yeah, it's insane.
1: Or an official shot.
0: How's that even possible?
1: Spain, man. They control everything. And, like, it's kind of been how this Argentina team has been, that they are up and down, but they've always been able to turn it on for the 30 minutes they need to. And I think it was just maybe, like, average too far. And certainly when they went down to 10, it just kind of became a... We need to pick and choose our spots as opposed to throwing numbers forward, which is kind of what they've done in certain spots against, like, England, just throwing the whole kitchen sink at them.
0: Kind of a power move, too, when they were interviewing the Spanish head coach after the game. He's never lost a game as manager of the Spain national team.
1: Yeah.
0: That's insane.
1: Yeah, it's...
0: They're on, like, a 38-game streak or something of unbeaten?
1: That's what the... Cabo Verde or Cape Verde draw, that's the only, like, hiccup they had in the entire World Cup.
0: That's insane. It's insane that Cape Verde basically pushed both of those teams.
1: I know. You know, the third place game was so off the rails that it didn't really matter, but I still think that we need to come out and put out a World Cup AP poll with Cape Verde as number 3 this morning.
0: Yeah, we can do that. We'll do it right now. Number 3.
1: Just fire it up there.
0: All right, 6:53. Hour number 2. Be back.
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0: Welcome back. Hour number two of the Franchise Morning Show. Eddie Radosovich, Ryan Chapman here on a Monday, July 20, SEC Media Days. About an hour from starting, I believe Commissioner Greg Sankey will kick off the festivities this morning at 8 a.m. I don't even know. Where are they? What hotel are they at?
1: Are they?
0: I'm not going down, so I didn't get in that deep.
1: Let's see. Yeah,
0: maybe a Hilton or something.
1: They're at the JW Marriott.
0: JW Marriott. Shout out JW Marriott. We will hear from Greg Sankey, Brent Venables' first coach on the podium today. Should be quite fun to hear from Brent Venables. Be kind of the first time that we've heard from him, I guess. Technically, since he talked to some reporters down at the spring meetings down in Destin, but certainly the first time that we've heard from him here to, I guess, in a way, kick off the season. I know it's not really kicking anything off.
1: But it'll be the first time we've heard from him with no neck brace from the Fusion.
0: Yeah, that's true.
1: Since
0: that's
1: the spring game.
0: He should still wear that and then, like, rip it off.
1: Just be like, I'm just messing with you guys as far as that goes.
0: It'll be good to hear from the ball coach today, 9 a.m. John Mateer, Taylor Wine, Eddie Pierre-Louis will also be talking to the media today down in Tampa. It's kind of weird that it's in Tampa. I don't know. I mean, it just seems like it's kind of off the beaten track. I know they had, like, did they have a SEC basketball tournament in Tampa maybe 3 or 4 years ago?
1: Does that sound right? It sounds right. It feels like a... I know that they've done the, and it moves around, but yeah. They did Dallas for the first year of OU in Texas. Mm-hmm. But with that, you've also got.
0: And it was Nashville the year before OU even was in the conference.
1: Yeah. And they've had, it was Hoover the year before that, as far
0: and then
1: as
0: Atlanta.
1: That goes.
0: So those have been the 4 years, I guess.
1: Yeah. And I guess it makes sense on one end of far of like, hey, you dipped all the way over to Dallas. Now this is throwing a little bit of a bone to, I guess, Florida, but it's a little bit different when in Dallas you've got OU and Texas right there, A&M's bouncing around, not super a massive trek for like Arkansas, Missouri far as that goes. Tampa,
0: even Alabama and Auburn.
1: Yeah.
0: I mean, Dallas is, I think, only like 12 hours or something.
1: Tampa is, you're hitting Gainesville and going like south a significant amount, it feels like, but that's fine as far as that goes.
0: No doubt.
1: Spreading it all over the south.
0: Be fine. I guess, what are they announce that basically at the end of each week?
1: Like usually,
0: on Thursday, they announce, hey, we're going here.
1: Yeah.
0: Sometimes that maybe even Sankey will say it this morning.
1: Yeah. They last year, though, it took them a little bit. And it sounds like purely the like Oklahoma and Texas coming in and adding to just another two groups of media. Like it sounds like it took them a little bit to find a hotel where they felt like the setup was going to be big enough for everybody that descends upon SEC Media Days.
0: Sure. Well, either way. Excited to, I guess, in a way, kick this thing off. I can't believe we're already here.
1: Right.
0: You know, like the summer was a lot of fun and there's still about a month left of summer. But at the same time, this is kind of the start of it.
1: Yeah. It feels like last year, right? Sub the Thunder and not that the Thunder didn't play a long time. They just played one round fewer, but sub the Thunder for OU baseball. And you looked up and said, hey, by the time that's all wrapped up, give yourself 2 or 3 weeks. And then before you know it, we'll be in, whether it be Atlanta last year or Tampa this year for Media Day. And yeah, this is going to be the bit too where you get done with this, get about a week and a half, and then we'll be out at like the rugby fields before you know it. Once fall camp gets into kind of the dog days of fall camp when they make that move.
0: Well, it should be quite fun today down there. Gonna have a little bit of FOMO not being down there, but it is what it is.
1: I think I'll have FOMO today. It's when
0: not at like 3:30 when it's like, well, I mean, it's kind of over now.
1: But now that it's over and I'm like still on my couch, yeah. I think when we get to like when we come in here on Wednesday and I have SEC Network on and I see the same crew right behind like the SEC Network desk on Wednesday, I'll be like, I'm very, very glad that I am here and didn't have to make the trek or deal with any of the travel stuff this week either. That would have been the great Brady Trantham had to sprint through DFW.
0: Oh,
1: like,
0: God.
1: The terminal link was down and he was just like, we almost were this close to everybody missing their flights as far as that goes. I'm just like, well, that was kind of the, in some ways, the perfect start to an SC Media Day is having some sort of trouble at DFW.
0: Yeah, there was a, at about 3:30 yesterday, there was a little bit of mild concern from the Sooner Scoop traveling party of George and Parker of our flight from Oklahoma City down to Houston. The plane was coming to from Orlando, and it had been delayed out of Orlando, and there was some consternation that maybe they were going to, you know, miss the connecting flight in Houston to Tampa. And there was like a 5-minute discussion of, well, there is a flight out of Dallas at 7:30, but if we're going to do that, we need to leave right now.
1: Yeah, it's like we got to hit the road immediately. It's what I had to do for the last trip to Morgantown, where where my OKC to Dallas flight,
0: I remember that.
1: As I like parked at Will Rogers, I get the notification that basically said your flight has been canceled. So I think I was on like the shuttle over, and I basically was just like, I need to show up just to say, do not cancel my Dallas to Pittsburgh, because I can make this, but just don't cancel. I'm not driving down there just to have my flight canceled because I didn't make the OKC to Dallas or whatever.
0: Luckily, they got out and got there in time, plenty of time actually. But yeah, that would have been a little bit kind of sucky if they had to do something like that. Didn't have to though. That's kind of just the process of travel these days, it seems.
1: It also, Oklahoma being the first team out adds a little bit extra stress of, hey, if they were like, if they were in the afternoon today and there had been a situation, you're like, okay, well, we would have had a couple of hours tomorrow morning to play with. But yeah, I mean, Greg Sankey will be up on the podium here in about an hour, and Britt Venables will immediately follow. And by that time, this is like a little inside baseball with like how the schedule goes and stuff like that. The other like podium that they do content from, two of the Oklahoma guys are going during Sankey, basically.
0: So, oh, are they really?
1: Yeah. In that, do you remember the electronic media room?
0: Yeah, yeah.
1: Two of the OU guys will be done, like already through there by the time that Sankey's done. So that'll
0: be gracious.
1: So we'll have like Brent's going to talk to some of the local crew, and then the electronic media, like it'll basically be a lot of our stuff will be ready to rock by like 10 a.m. local.
0: Goodness gracious. I didn't realize it was such an early kickoff today.
1: Yeah, I can't remember. I forgot who it was last year, but like, I don't know if it was Mississippi State or whatever, but those players were also going during Sankey. And I just remembered like I guess the local guys, that must have been great. Cause it's like, hey, if Sankey says anything major, like that'll get to us. We can just go talk to those guys. But I can't imagine just being like, hey, you're going heads up with the commissioner. Good luck.
0: Maybe that's a good thing. It'll keep everybody kind of on their toes this morning.
1: So yeah, we shall see there. Venables will be what, 9:05 to 9:35 is his slotted time.
0: So I believe so.
1: That'll be a SEC Network operation for Mr. Venables.
0: I can't imagine that there's anything like, I'll put it this way. I don't know of anything that should be expected today. Like, I don't think that there's been any like real, you know, knock on wood. Luckily, there's been no injuries or anything like that throughout the summer. Obviously, no disciplinary problems that need to be, you know, discussed, I guess, as a whole. It's been a relatively quiet summer, which we always say is a really good summer.
1: Yes, 100%. And the other thing, too, is I don't know, like, Brent has never been one that really loves to, like, just hold court on, like, the changes of college football and things like that. And so, if anyone comes to the table asking Brent about like college football playoff or rules or something like that, Brent's kind of just like, hey, you tell me the rules. I'm just going to go coach football as far as that goes. So I don't think that I would be stunned if there's like a big like headline from Brent Venables in the main media room.
0: I'll put it this way. There shouldn't be. But I guess you never know. Maybe he goes rogue today. I don't think I would expect that, but maybe.
1: That would be fun.
0: That would be fun. I don't expect that to happen though.
1: But yeah, I don't think that. Yeah, I'm not expecting that. But it'd be a little bit of a fun curveball for a Monday.
0: You know, I can't even remember. There was nothing that came out of ACC last week, was there?
1: No, I mean, once we got through tiebreaker gate, it was.
0: I don't even remember seeing anything like out there on the media landscape.
1: There was like the
0: did Mike Norvell speak to the media down there?
1: Yeah, he spoke. The prevailing, like, I guess, headline out of Mike Norvell was just like, I don't feel hot seat pressure. It was like a little bit different version of the Brent Venables answer from last offseason, which was basically like, I'm here, like, if you're at Oklahoma, if you're at Florida State, like, you're expected to win. I get that. Like, I feel that pressure whether we're winning or losing type situation. Outside of that, I saw nothing else from Florida State. Dabo, I didn't even see any Dabo headlines. It was the
0: only thing that I saw was him going on like it might even been an Atlanta station talking about just like cutting up about, you know, kind of what a terrible season it was.
1: Right. It was the only like true Dabo stuff I saw was the people previewing what Dabo's going to say, like that kind of stuff, which was fine as far as that goes.
0: All right. We are here. And it should be fun. By the way, I think this happened on Thursday last week. Kind of exciting about the Goose Hutchins girl.
1: Yeah, that'll be big time. And also,
0: does that explain anything about maybe what they didn't do in the portal?
1: Yeah,
0: has this been something that was in the plans, I guess?
1: No disrespect to anybody. They did not get a viable catcher like to back up Kendall Wells in the portal. And Goose is way better than just being a backup catcher, obviously.
0: I would imagine she's going to be a DP, right?
1: Yeah, but at the like absolute worst case scenario is that you've got someone that can give Kendall Wells a couple innings off or a couple days off, especially during the non-conference. That's like the worst case scenario. The best case there is that Goose comes in and like locks down your DP spot immediately.
0: Okay.
1: That would be, I would expect her to be in the fight from day one with pick your poison of Lexi McDaniel, City Bar, like anybody else that doesn't make their way onto the field and is DPing, they're going to probably have to go through Goose because she's got that kind of power.
0: I know that she is somebody that the great Eric Bailey has been telling me about for literally the last 6 years, 7 years.
1: Yeah.
0: Like, this girl is going to be incredible. And then what was it? It was like after maybe a fall ball game or something that she was out there hitting.
1: Yeah. Bob and I were talking about this on, was that Friday? Wherever it was. It was 2024. OU had brought in BYU. It was conference play. It was the Thursday game that BYU had upset Oklahoma, where Ilana Agbayani had played so well. And we were talking in the press box. It was like super awkward because Oklahoma was hosting one of their little like elite camps right after that game. Mm-hmm. And so we had just done the post game with Patty Gasso and like I think Kinsey Hansen might have been doing that post game. And it was, they had just come off the heels of losing the Texas series. Then they lost that game on Thursday, and Patty was just kind of saying like, it's on the seniors, like the leadership will step in or it won't type situation. And it obviously did. And then they start the elite camp right after, and we're just kind of in the press box right in our last little bit. And Goose steps up and puts, it was, I think, three of her first four, two of her first three, not over the fence, but, you know, the black fence that is like the end of the, it's behind the concourse. Like, she was hitting balls over into the black fence, like into Kendall Wells territory. And we all just stopped and were watching.
0: Basically. It's like, this is unbelievable. Yeah. She was what, a freshman in high school at the time?
1: Yeah.
0: Or an eighth grader?
1: And that's where EB was like, and that is Goose. As soon as she's allowed to commit, she will be a Sooner, and it's going to be a lot of fun to not have to wait an extra year for her to finally kind of link up, and to have her and Kendall Wells in the same lineups is a pretty exciting thought.
0: It's awesome. All right, very good. 7-12, Franchise Boarding Show. Lou Dort on the way out. Thunder making a big move yesterday. We'll be back.
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0: Welcome back, 717. For the first time in, I don't know, this, I guess in this new era of Oklahoma City Thunder basketball, it's going to look a little bit different coming up this season. Obviously, Isaiah Joe and Aaron Wiggins are gone. Lou Dort now joining the party on the way out of Oklahoma City. He is traded on Sunday to the Atlanta Hawks. Just kind of wild. I don't know, kind of sad too at the same time.
1: It's one of those things that if you had projected out and said, hey, these three or four things are going to happen this offseason, it would have made sense. And I don't think they're like shocking in itself, but it is a little, it's going to be jarring the first time they roll out on opening night next year. And you look out and go, there are a few familiar faces missing, especially for a guy in Lou who had been here, what, basically as long as Shea had, as far as like your longest tenured members of the Thunder.
0: Yeah, I think it is. Just going to be different. Obviously, the main conversation around yesterday was the getting out of the tax and the amount of money that was saved. Certainly getting under the second apron in, you know, years to come. Not going to sit here and act like I know everything about the second apron. It would seem you don't want to be in it, though.
1: Yeah, it really... And here's kind of the... ebb and flow of that is that if you're in the second apron, it really hamstrings what you can do as far as making moves on your roster during the season. The thing that Sam Presti's always kind of talked about is that, but if you love your roster and don't have to necessarily make moves, then the second apron is more just a financial thing, which is a spot that the Thunder could still be in here in a couple of years, because this move really clears the way for a case of Wallace extension and then an A.J. Mitchell extension kind of next offseason as far as that goes. So it could be a spot where it's just delayed by a year, and then the Thunder sit down and say, hey, here's our, you know, nine core rotation guys that you roll with. But I think that even when you got to the day of, did the Thunder need to pick up Lou Dort's option, yes or no, I think it was kind of widely talked about that you pick it up because it allows you to open the door for a moment like this where if Lou's not going to be on your team, you can at least pick up a trio of second-round picks that Sam Presti will try to use later on, create a little bit of a trade exception that you can use if you need to, if some guys get hurt or something like that. Knock on wood on that going into the deadline. But still, just I think that everyone around here is – obviously, we'll be remembering the good times of Lou, not necessarily the like the Spurs series. I'll be thinking back a ton to just the number of big, massive three balls that he was able to sink against the Nuggets in Western Conference semifinal.
0: You go automatically to, what was it, Game 5?
1: Yeah.
0: Game 5 when he made all those threes and the Thunder were able to win. And even though they lost Game 6, it was because you had Game 5 in your back pocket that you had home court still. It's just going to be different. But I guess it's kind of exciting knowing that some of these guys that have been waiting in the wings, if you will, it's kind of their time now with this major core that the Thunder have in SGA and J-Dub and Chet.
1: I can't wait to see even more Cason Wallace. I think that's something that everybody watching last year was pretty in on, hoping that you just get like healthy AJ so that you can see a full season of AJ as far as that goes. And now you throw in, like, it feels like the Thunder kind of have their nine-man rotation as far as that goes once you get to the playoffs and pare that thing down. So it's about keeping guys healthy, but you got what, SGA, AJ, Dub, Cason, Caruso, Chet, Ihart, J. Will, and Jared McCain basically is your group. I still love that group going into playoff basketball games.
0: No, it's going to be rather fun. It will be kind of interesting to see like how much run some of the new faces around here. Like, I'm kind of super interested. Is this good news for somebody like a Topic?
1: I would say so as far as like the regular season situation goes, as far as like you kind of have the space for going out there and showing something as far as that goes. I think that all those guys, because this is a situation where without Lou, it's just another guy down that I think you're worse over the 82, but yeah, not necessarily in certain series worse in the playoffs, especially if he's not going to shoot the ball really well. And we saw that in the Spurs series, right? That he was not a super effective defender on any of the Spurs backcourt, and then flipping around and they could just sag off Lou. And so that's something I think they're going to be comfortable with. But yeah, over the 82, that's big moments for Topic to say, hey, all right, you've obviously had two very different, not your control situations that have started the, like, misfired your NBA career. Now it's time to get that thing on track and rolling for Topic.
2: Should be interesting. And I guess, so now they have a roster spot open, right?

0: they need someone for the vet minimum. Is this the Russ roster spot? And I was like, I don't think so. It'd be fun, but I would assume that just means that someone that's on a two-way or something like that gets the call up to a big league contract.
1: It would be fun. Don't get me wrong. I just don't know if that's I don't know if Russ is willing to accept something like that yet.
0: I think that would signify that Russell Westbrook is ready to go, like, this is it. This is the retirement tour situation. And I don't know if Russ has ever been wired that way to know until, like, he gets to the end of it and just goes, okay, I really can't do this one more year.
1: It'd be also kind of sad to see that, basically kind of what you said, just be the signal of this is going to be it for him.
0: But it would be, especially in like December and January, that would be incredibly fun.
1: Yeah, especially in those games, coming out of football season, where you're just kind of dipping your toes into the NBA waters.
0: Because it's like, it was like his, Nuggets experience. So certainly you're like, hey, there's going to be a game or two here that is totally flipped because of Russ doing some crazy stuff, which is going to be awesome. And then because it's not the Thunder, we can just disregard the two or three games that it like cuts the other way.
1: Sure. Scary at the same time. And I don't know if the Thunder are going to get the number one seed again, but certainly I think they're going to be pretty good, even with all these guys departed now. Just going to be different. Going to be a different look.
0: Yeah, I can't wait to see, as much as it like opens up like maybe some regular season rules for Topic and guys like that, I just can't wait to see what Kaysen Wallace does with this. I know coming out of exit interviews, that was something that he was pretty like, I'm ready for the next step of my career to take on a much bigger role. We got to see a little like pocket of it during the winter when so many guys were down that Kaysen Wallace was not just in the starting lineup, but had a big offensive cut like to carry on his shoulders. I'm excited just to see what that's going to be for him. He shot the ball really well from deep, like especially in that Western Conference Finals. Is that something that Kaysen Wallace can continue to be more consistent with as far as all that? And if so, then it'll be off and running, and I can't wait to see what the next steps look like for Kaysen.
1: I got a kick out of some people on Twitter yesterday that were... Some guy was trying to tell me that this was the worst move Presti's ever made. It's like, I don't think you get it. I don't think you understand what's going on here.
0: I just don't understand. Like, I thought that we all knew that whether it was this offseason or that or next offseason that this was happening.
1: Uh-huh.
0: I had some buddies elsewhere, too, that not Thunder fans are like, I just can't believe that Presti didn't get a first-round pick out of this. And I was like, if there was a first-round pick to be had for Lu Dort right now, do you not think that Sam Presti would have canvassed the league and found it?
1: Yeah.
0: Because the Thunder didn't take anything back other than picks. Like, it wasn't like, hey, we need to take back this or that. It's like, the fact of the matter is, we love Lou. Shaky offensively. Like, I don't know, want Lu Dort to dribble in a meaningful basketball game. And if he's not going to shoot the ball well, you get the Lou that you got in the Spurs series where we were waiting for Lou to get off the floor and Kaysen Wallace to get on the floor.
1: Is it... I don't know. I don't want any more first-round picks. I think I'm kind of done there. I know that's probably not the way to do it or go about it. Just even the second round picks, I have enough of them.
0: Yeah, it's a, you were shedding salaries. You weren't going to be taking anything back to like add back onto that. And for Presti, it's like he can just keep taking shots at second round picks. And you just hope that every other year you get a Wiggins type situation or something like that. And that's great, but I'm not going to be like, I don't pull up the Oklahoma City Thunder draft pick haul and just get over the moon about the second round picks every single morning.
1: Yeah.
0: You know what I mean?
1: And I'm not going to like sit here and degrade what Dort has been because he was awesome for the moments that we had him and seeing him go from an undrafted free agent to somebody that certainly played a crucial part of this thing. There is a flip side of it of, we're probably on the backside of his career, like on the downhill turn in terms of what he can be.
0: It's, I mean, 2 years ago, shot 41% from deep. That was pretty fantastic. He went down on volume this last year and dropped back down to a 34%. Went down on volume on like his twos and cut back slightly. He was 34% at

0: 5.4 threes a year. As good as he was defensively, I think you saw some of the limitations that it happened, and I'm not putting like all the slow starts just at Lou Dort's feet by any means or anything like that, but he was a guy. The fact of the matter is that you're going to be battling with the Spurs for the rest of this decade if you want to at the top, and Lou Dort was completely and totally ineffective against the Spurs.
1: Kind of is what it is.
0: And it doesn't make my love for Lou Dort like any less. That's what it was, and Kaysom Wallace was a much better matchup for that, and it's time for Kaysom Wallace to take that next step here with the Thunder.
1: Goodbye to Lou Dort.
0: Ooh, are we going to have some controversy in Tampa?
1: What's that?
0: Taylor Wine rolling with the, I don't know if we would call it a tan or a cream suit, but that used to be a high crime around these parts.
1: Why?
0: There was a big do-to-do way back when of Barack Obama wearing a tan suit.
1: Really?
0: Yeah, that was like a... it was a summer story, but it was like a big controversy across certain news networks.
1: Why? Because the president's not supposed to?
0: It was like unbecoming of the office or whatever.
1: Oh, I kind of remember that, but I don't really remember that.
0: So
1: I think it looks sharp. Shout out William and Lauren.
0: Taylor Wine looks fantastic, but can fire up some of the
1: where's he gonna be?
0: Nostalgia
1: headlines. Did you see him? Is he on TV?
0: He's on deck on the SEC Network desk.
1: Oh, beautiful! Like.
0: For is this technically still SEC This Morning? I don't know.
1: I think so.
0: I don't know when they make the changeovers at SEC Media Day because it's like the same set all day.
1: I think it's Peter's show still.
0: Outside of Feinbaum, but yeah, Taylor Wine is
1: Peter
0: on
1: Burns
0: deck.
1: And Doring.
0: I think so still. I had just looked over and saw that he was basically in the on deck. Yeah, because it's technically still SEC This Morning. So it'll be, okay. Peter.
1: Very good.
0: Taylor Wine, batting next.
1: One of the best.
0: He'll be the lead into Greg Sankey, basically, on the SEC Network coverage, at least.
1: Beautiful. All right, 7:30, Franchise and Boardy Show. 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

0: Welcome back, 735 Franchise Morning Show. Our boy looks all grown up these days. Taylor Wine on the SEC morning, this morning desk. And Peter Burns, it looks like they coordinated the tan suit.
1: Got together.
0: We'll say that it all looks good. He's saying all the right things without even knowing.
1: I just enjoy the when I think of Taylor, I'll always think of post game at Tennessee where he
0: the entire family,
1: like the entire Wine crew, pretty rowdy, super excited, obviously after that really big win, and then now here he's just sitting down in a quiet Radio Row hotel hallway type situation. That it's I just wish that SEC Media Day could get the full Wine experience.
0: No doubt. It's quite the time, and he had quite the season last year in a, I think, what could be considered a breakout year for Mr. Taylor Wine. Should have ample opportunity this year to be one of kind of the guys on that side of the ball for Oklahoma.
1: I am excited to see. I don't know if there's like questions about Taylor because he stepped up and was so excellent a year ago, but just what a spending the whole year as the guy as opposed to like a breakout. Hey, this is going to continue. Oh, yep. This is just kind of the situation. I'm excited to see like what kind of ownership he brings into the year, knowing that that's like his defensive end spot.
0: Yeah. I think it's kind of one of those years where you go, okay, is he like a, how high is the ceiling? Is he an all American type guy? Is he an all SEC first team type guy? And can he put himself into position to get, drafted? Is he like a day one or early day two type guy? Big shoes to fill with Orr Mason Thomas, headed off into the National Football League. He'll be headed to his first camp here in, probably about a week?
1: Yeah.
0: Orr Mason?
1: That's probably, by the, by the end of next week, certainly, mm-hmm. He'll be inundated and getting ready to rock and roll. I'm excited for I don't know how many truly, massive frontline fall camp questions there are, just as far as, that David Stone, Jane Jackson, things like that. But one of the few little bits to be interested to hear is how Britt Venables feels that PJ attacked the offseason, knowing that he had the foot surgery, basically, that held him out of spring ball. But that'll be a big moment across from Taylor Wine, just depending on if Danny Okoye really submits himself as the guy across from Taylor, if that's Okoye plus PJ getting to rotate in and kind of do different stuff there.
0: Either way, should be a pretty good defensive line for Oklahoma. Obviously, you have to fill, Grayson Halton's spot, signed himself about a $6 million deal here a couple weeks ago. And then, Dominic Williams and what he was able to bring to the Oklahoma defense over the last couple of years coming in from Tennessee or TCU. But I'm excited. Taylor's going to have a big year, it would seem. Should be quite fun. And just to, kind of what you said, who's going to be the opposite guy of him? Is it going to be Danny Okoye? How much is PJ going to be able to give you? This is kind of a big year for PJ, obviously.
1: Especially with I don't know if complicates is the right word, but he suddenly is going to have a decision to make at the end of this year as well, because that was kind of the portal window situation was like, mm-hmm. Do you feel like you're going to be able to thrive here in your last year at Oklahoma, or do you need a different spot? Well, now suddenly if things go really well and you can head off and feel like you've got enough pro tape, then go for it. But PJ is one of those guys that as a true senior, he has another year, so he can make a decision whether once next year at Oklahoma, once next year to try and really make that thing happen, or if he has a fantastic, it kind of is interesting to see. Not that the mindset will be different because they're going to want to have a fantastic year, but knowing that you've got that extra year to utilize.
0: No doubt. Then on the offensive side of the ball, obviously Eddie Pierre-Louis is out there today. We'll hear from John Mateer. I'm sure that at some point over the next couple of weeks, he's going to get sick and tired of talking about the same things over and over again. That's kind of been drilled here since, he really kind of started this off season or whatever. Down at Manning Passing Academy, I'm sure got the same questions that he's going to get today in Tampa. But there's going to be high expectations for this thing to continue in the trajectory that it needs to go if Oklahoma really wants to compete in the SEC this season.
1: Yeah, I wonder.
0: Shoes.
1: What are we labeling those as? Cow loafers?
0: Somebody's going to say they were made out of Bevo. That's going to be the catnip of the week.
1: That should just be his line. I guess. Like, he should just get out in front of it.
0: Oh, gosh.
1: They just zoomed in on Taylor Wine. I guess we'll take that over. What was it a couple years ago that we had someone that rolled through in Crocs at SEC Media Day? I don't remember who it was.
0: I kind of remember that loosely, but I don't remember who it was.
1: You and I were sitting there going, was it maybe like the Kentucky group or whatever that you and I were going, I don't know if the Crocs plus suit is maybe the...
0: It's a fashion faux pas.
1: I don't know if that's the move that I would go with. I'm not the most fashionable human, but I would be like, I think that maybe that is a bridge too far for me.
0: Yeah, I would say so.
1: It was much better when, like, Marvin Mims would come in for post-game in the Crocs in his, you know, OU sweats, mm-hmm. as opposed to with the suit.
0: Yeah, there's some things that just don't go together.
1: Yeah.
0: I would say that is certainly one of them.
1: That's an easy layup. Just be like, hey, let's not do the Crocs, please and thank you.
0: You know, I guess that we are now like a month in, or I guess a month out, either way you want to look at it, from the start of the season and the start of preseason camp. I guess it will be somewhat interesting just to hear if John talks about working with, a little bit more working with somebody like Atrell Harris on the field after he wasn't able to go through spring. Certainly going to be, you know, kind of a pivotal part of this offense moving forward.
1: Yeah, that's one thing that was Kevin Wilson was on the Oklahoma Breakdown a month ago, basically, and they're kind of asking him, hey, in this new era where you've got some like player-led OTA stuff along with your summer lifting, what can actually improve outside of like a spring ball and fall camp? And that's something that Kevin Wilson said, that you can make gains in the passing game as far as getting guys on the same page and getting all that timing down. And I think it's going to be really, really important for Mateer with Terrell Harris throughout the summer, just because we saw, I mean, you heard all the way back into spring ball 2 years ago that was really the beginning of Isaiah Satania and John Mateer getting on the same page. And obviously that manifested in a career year across the board for Isaiah Satania and just a couple catches shy of getting to that 1,000-yard mark. I don't think there's any concern about Satania about coming back and being another big piece of this offense. It's just about, hey, can you get on the same page with Terrell Harris and to a certain extent, a lesser extent, Parker Livingston, who was in and out throughout some spring ball stuff, just to make sure that you're able to utilize all your weapons across the offense.
0: No doubt. Should be that just completely different from the way that it looks by any means, but I do think that it should be kind of fun to see what that, the offensive line looks like, and combined with a tight end unit that, as we've talked about since the spring, completely overhauled with the new players.
1: Yes, and I think that's going to be exciting, but I think that a lot of the stuff's always going to come back down to the nitty-gritty of how much more consistent can the offensive line be, both in the running game, but also if they're giving John Mateer a clean pocket. I think that's where some of the mechanics gains happen. The big question, I think, for Mateer and running down will be, once you're feeling pressure, do you kind of revert back to jumping around in the pocket, or are you able to, is that able to maintain? And how many clean pockets can Oklahoma's offensive line give him so that he doesn't have to get sped up or anything like that?
0: Well, 100%. And, obviously none of this matters unless Mateer takes another step, which, I think you would imagine he's going to play much better. I mean, I think that there is obviously room for improvement there. George did a really good job on Sooner Scoop of just kind of the off season and four different parts of taking a look at everything that we've discussed since the end of the season and the way that it ended disappointingly in the playoffs to Alabama, and the way that John played and the interceptions that he had. You got to get that fixed. But I think there's nobody that knows that probably better than the quarterback.
1: Also, just stuff that we won't be able to see. I really wonder this offseason, once he was able to take a step back, not be in the weekly, we're building into preparing for Tennessee, now we're building in to prepare for Alabama, and then, Missouri and LSU. I wonder if he's able to take a step back and look around and go, hey, you had a pretty banged up running back room. You had just Jaron Kanick and not a lot else you could kind of go to in the passing game of the tight end room. Like, it wasn't the perfect offense. And yet you look around and it didn't have to 100% be on your shoulders at times because you had a defense that was performing at a very high level and giving you opportunity. Like, I wonder if Mateer's ever going to be able to mentally be able to just take that deep breath and say, let's just spread this around and not feel the pressure of 100% of everything kind of being on his shoulders. Because that's something that we talked through, like, during the season, immediately into the offseason. He just feels like someone that going to take all the responsibility, which I think is a really, really good thing. But it's like what Ben Arbuckle talked about, that sometimes, yes, you're the quarterback and you're always going to be in the middle of it, but sometimes it actually isn't your bad if something goes this way or that way. And sometimes just handing the football off and letting your running back and offensive line go to work is the best path forward. And I just wonder if he's been able to kind of make some of those gains about just another year of comfort and not having to feel like it's all on him 100% of the time.
0: Yeah. I think taking some off his plate is going to be quite positive for Oklahoma, you would think. And we'll see what kind of receivers he has around him. Obviously, we just talked about Trell Harris, but I'm kind of interested to see like what the rest of that outfit looks like. You kind of know what you're going to get with Isaiah Satania, or you expect to know after his breakout season a year ago. Getting him back, retaining him was a big piece of Oklahoma's offseason. Combined with, you know, the development of a Manny Choice, the development of an Elijah Thomas, whose time is, it seems, has finally come to really take that step into a premier pass catcher for Oklahoma.
1: Just about how much can they, like Elijah and Manny, carry that end of the season, like where it felt like that they had been able to continue to stay locked in on special teams, things like that? Certainly, like, the Manny Choice of it all, very interesting as far as the kind of buzz that he got throughout the spring. You'd love everybody to be out there, but was that the perfect spot for a guy like that to maybe take the end-of-season confidence through scout team and stuff like that and kind of roll that forward into being able to help the group during spring ball? Is that the little boost that they need to come into fall camp and really have, like, five or six guys at wide receiver that they feel like are competing to get out there?
0: I think so. Damn, now I'm ready to get the season started. I don't know if I have a month left in me.
1: Let's kick it off tomorrow.
0: That'd be beautiful.
1: Let's just...
0: although, maybe it would if we be, hit up UTEP, it'd be so hot.
1: Yeah, well, yes.
0: We don't want that.
1: 100%. I'm hoping that by the time that, you know, the Friday night happenings, maybe we get a slightly cooler opening Friday and cool that thing off. I'm not going to, like, hold my breath about that, yeah. But, you know, fingers crossed, potentially.
0: Well, I think we know the answer to that. Yeah. It's never getting cool around here. It's going to just continue to get hot.
1: We're gonna have to wait until the post-OU Texas happenings to get the AC out.
0: Oh. We'll be dreaming of October here before too long.
1: Ooh, Cousin Shane bounced around.
0: Cousin Shane. I seen him. I shoot him a text. All right, that's going to just about do it for the second hour here on a Monday. It feels very Monday.
1: It does. We'll have Greg Sagas up at the podium. We won't be listening to that. Sounds like Eddie Pierre-Louis started to make his way around Radio Row and stuff like that. So always an outside chance that I don't know if he's planning to stop in with us before his grand duties or a little bit later this afternoon, but we're going to be officially on just head on a swivel, look alive for the folks down in Tampa, linking up with us back here with the OU contingent. So
0: now, who's that?
1: We got, it sounds like EPL is going through Radio Row right now. So don't know if he's stopping in, doing some of the national, do local later. I don't know, but we got a kit hooked up.
0: Yeah, who's manning that?
1: I believe intern Steve is manning it with some Brady Trantham assistants when Brady's not in the mix today and all the OU stuff.
0: Wow, okay. Didn't know that. Very good. All right, 750, Franchise Boarding Show. Be back.
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1: You look at elsewhere on the offense, at receiver, I think everyone's going to feel really good about Isaiah Satania coming back in, your additions of Trell Harris and Parker Livingston.
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1: Feel good about your first three guys. Do you feel like you have five? Do you feel like you have six? Or does it kind of shrink back to just being three? That kind of thing. I think that's going to kind of be the story of a lot of different position groups as far as the known versus the unknown once you get into fall camp.
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0: Hour number three of the Franchise Morning Show. We are, I guess, about 5 minutes away from SEC Media Day officially beginning down in Tampa. Greg Sankey speaking to the media today at 8 a.m. Brent Venables will be the first coach up to kick off his extravaganza at 9 a.m. Already seen Taylor Wine talking to the SEC this morning, folks. And a full day of media.
1: A full week ahead.
0: A full week of media for the SEC, but certainly for Oklahoma today. They will be all over the television screens here for the better part of the morning.
2: Yeah, they'll be in and out by lunchtime for the most part, as far as that goes. But it's a big Oklahoma-Missouri morning, I suppose.
0: No doubt. Should be pretty good. Should be pretty good down there in Tampa Bay, Florida. It's kind of an awkward. I feel like it's an awkward spot to have it, but that's neither here nor there.
2: We'll man it from here. I think that you said it perfectly. It'll be about a couple of hours of FOMO, and then by the time we get to two or three, I'm going to be really happy that I'm not worried about checking in for a flight or anything like that.
0: No doubt. That is definitely something that we don't have to worry about.
2: Yes, we will not have it to be due with the lovely travel happenings, which... I'm glad that I didn't have to do really any airfare travel this summer, because it sounds like it's been a little bit of a doot-to-do all summer long.
0: It shall be. The bad side of it is, if there is a bad side of it, we're going to be paying for that in the travels that come with the start of the season. Going to Ann Arbor, going to Georgia. Basically, if you're going to be covering Oklahoma, if you're going to be going to a game this year, you're probably going to be getting on a plane. Not too many drivable spots here outside of Dallas.
2: No, but...
0: maybe Starkville if you wanted to.
2: Well, a little bit easier for me to get psyched about that with a big-time football game around the corner as opposed to the typical summer travels.
0: Yes. Somewhat.
2: Which, just fast forward us to that point. It's kind of crazy that... I know we'll be hitting that fall camp pretty soon. We're like very excited for fall camp to start, and then you get a week or two in, and you go, "I just want the season to start." But thankfully, it's all kind of compressed here. It feels like.
0: No, it will be. When do they do the preseason SEC poll? Thursday when they or Friday when they come out with that?
2: Yeah, they usually drop all of
0: the day after
2: preseason
0: the day of?
2: Stuff. Yeah, at the end. Is it like poll comes out Thursday, teams come out Friday, or something like that?
0: Yeah, I think that's what it is. That would sound about right.
2: We'll get all that fun at the end of this extravaganza in Tampa.
0: I mean, what a gist. There's some people that get really, really into it. I don't know if I'm one of those people, but it's good to get this thing kicked off.
2: Good to get something new, sort of.
0: Yeah.
2: I usually, like, I'll be bummed to not see everybody, but that lasts for about an hour. Once I've seen everybody, I'm kind of ready to head back.
0: I think that's probably fair. Tampa looks lovely, though.
2: Looks lovely, although we talked about with Brent Venables, I don't know what there is new, which is a result of a quiet off season, like a good way.
0: Mm-hmm.
2: I don't know what the big situation for, like, Sankey will be. Because, like, he'll get asked about, I think, probably the 8-game, 9-game schedule as the SEC is moving to that. He'll be asked about playoff stuff. But I just don't know if this will be similar to Destin, where Sankey was just kind of like, yeah, none of that's been decided, so you can ask your questions, but I have no answers for you.
0: Yeah, I don't want to just sit here and say I don't care about a bunch of this conference realignment stuff, but at the same time, I don't know. Doesn't really pertain to me. And a lot of it is probably decisions that are still yet to be made. Like the stuff that Ross is reporting on this morning about the College Football Act or whatever, I don't know. It doesn't do a whole lot for me.
2: Is
0: that bad?
2: If anything comes out of like the DC contingent of it, I am firmly in the, like, you tell me when both houses pass it and it's like on the president's desk and it gets signed.
0: Yeah.
2: Because until I see like the signing ceremony, I will never believe that any of the college sports stuff is going to actually make its way through Congress.
0: Like the stuff about, this is from Ross Dellinger this morning. The latest negotiations between lawmakers and officials from the SEC and the Big Ten is to cap conference membership at 19 schools and require programs that move from one power league to another to operate as an independent for 5 years. I don't think that there's a school in the country that would sign up to do that.
2: No.
0: And not get the money for 5 years from TV?
2: Yeah,
0: these negotiations over bill revisions have been ongoing now for more than a week and are in expedited stage. However, those involved caution that negotiations remain active and fluid. That, you know what that means, that last little line? That none of what you just read is going to happen.
2: Right.
0: Or at least that's what it means to me.
2: It's the... especially as you get into the... Does the Big Ten and SEC support it? Then if the Big Ten and SEC support it, usually that means that you don't have 60 senators and a majority of the House members that are going to pass through all that stuff.
0: Just seems like a lot.
2: Good luck to everybody like lobby on Capitol Hill. That sounds like a the business side of college sports, I don't have a ton of interest in outside of the stuff that eventually makes its way and that we have to cover, whatever. I really don't have a ton of invested interest in the like DC side of college sports.
0: That's the last thing that we need to be doing. It's neither here nor there. Doesn't seem like that's going to be the case, does it?
2: No, it does not. Which, good luck as far as that goes. The actual biggest news of the morning, have you seen the Cole Kublik update?
0: What happened?
2: From Eddie Pierre-Louis.
0: Okay.
2: Eddie Pierre-Louis has told Cole Kublik and Greg McIntyre that John Mateer now drives a lowrider.
0: Oh, wow. I don't even know. What does that mean?
2: It's a car that basically gets cut down, rolled really low to the ground.
0: Okay. I don't know if I believe that, but that's neither here nor there.
2: Well, that'll be work its way around. The actual news sounds like the local media crew just got out of their rally with Brent Venables. Could we interest you in a Trell Harris update?
0: Yeah, sure.
2: Quotes, he's really close. He ran routes full speed last week. So it sounds like Trell Harris doing everything needed to be fully firing to start a fall camp, which is not unexpected, but okay. The update you want to hear as well. One of those that... I hadn't heard that he had not been on track, but always good when it's being confirmed that going at full speed and ready to be unleashed in fall camp.
0: I like that. A little bit scary that he hasn't done a whole lot of work quite yet, I guess. But I guess you'd rather be safe than sorry instead of trying to rush him back, right?
2: Yeah, as far as that goes. And it goes hand in hand with some of the stuff that we had heard throughout the spring is that not able to participate, but he's basically he was attached to the hip with John Mateer at every film review session and things like that. It'll just be about how quickly can they get that thing, get that relationship online.
0: Interesting. What kind of lowrider do you think it is?
2: I don't know.
0: I don't know if I like that or not.
2: Means if that's true, I'm going to...
0: He shouldn't be driving anywhere. He should have his. He should have a driver.
2: Yeah, he should have a driver. I'm going to look into it and do the read way too far into it. It means that he's very comfortable with life in Norman as the QB1. Very settled in.
0: I might go the other way and say, does he really know the streets of Norman? Because in a lowrider, you're hitting quite a few potholes.
2: Wow. Here would be the follow-up. What is the stretch of road he has to drive just to get to the facility?
0: That's true. That's very true.
2: Because I would imagine that if you are rolling in the lowrider or whatever, you're probably opted out of driving up to OKC if there's a group of the guys ever going to do anything in OKC. Or the other side of Norman.
0: Was he at the UFC fight this weekend? I think I saw a picture of that.
2: I believe so. I'll tell you one thing I took in nothing of.
0: The UFC fights in Oklahoma City?
2: Yeah, in a UFC.
0: I wonder how that went. I would imagine it went well.
2: Did the mayor say that that was like the highest grossing Paycom Center event?
0: Really?
2: In like a tweet?
0: I didn't see that.
2: Let me double check on that.
0: I mean, I would imagine that's probably to be the case. I don't know how all that works, but I would imagine you can get more people in there, right, with the seating on the court or, you know, down on the floor more than a basketball game.
2: He put this out on Twitter yesterday. A lot was happening downtown OKC Saturday night. Mere blocks from the Canoe Slalom World Championships, UFC brought Fight Night to OKC and ended up staging the highest grossing event in our arena's history. So, yeah. So I'd say from that side of things, sounds like it was a big success.
0: Did everybody win that was supposed to? I'm kidding. I don't know.
2: Well, you check in with Kelly Gregg later today if you want the ins and outs of that, I would assume.
0: Was Kelly there? I'm sure that he went.
2: I don't know if he was there or not, but of the franchise lineup, he's the one most likely to be locked in on that.
0: That's completely fair. All right, we got Greg Sankey on the podium.
2: Love the tie.
0: It's like a, what is that, a green and a blue tie?
2: It looks like it's like a Seattle Seahawks tie. Like it's something that like the Seattle GM.
0: Mike McDonald needs to wear that.
2: Yeah, that Mike McDonald would wear, or that like the Seattle front office would wear at like any league meeting coming in
0: That's
2: or
0: exactly
2: out.
0: Exactly what it is. Maybe it's just a tip of the cap to the defending Super Bowl champions.
2: Either that, or I would imagine Greg Sankey being like, this feels very beachy, this feels very Tampa, I'm going to roll that out there.
0: We're kind of on his home turf, aren't we? I guess he lives in Birmingham, not really, but same idea.
2: Yeah, that was I guess technically the Hoover SEC Media Days would be the most on Sankey's turf.
0: Yeah, he would have been just playing down the street.
2: Yeah, I wonder if he was just like, I'm just driving back to my home every night, not having to worry about the hotel life.
0: I wonder what he's talking about. Is it anything good? I would imagine not. This is one of those things that he just reviews basically the entire year for the SEC.
2: I was going to say, the first 5 to 10 minutes is if you missed on anything in the SEC, then Greg Sankey will catch you up as far as that goes.
0: What is the – I wonder what day the fishing coordinator comes in, because that is basically – every year something that I go, yeah, I don't have any interest in this.
2: Well, my favorite part of that is that inevitably every year you have somebody who has misunderstood like what the officiating coordinator is saying,
0: mm-hmm.
2: which then at that point I'm like, we are doing more harm than good if the people in the auditorium are confused.
0: I don't know if we'll have fireworks like we had with I don't know if we'll have any fireworks like we had with Brett Yormark at Big 12 Media Days.
2: No, not like
0: nobody
2: quite.
0: From tech that's going to – I don't think that there's anybody in the media contingent, but you never know. I mean, it's kind of like the same with the Big 12 Media Days as it is with the SEC. They let anybody in, so maybe you do get somebody that goes rogue.
2: Well, I don't know if there's any going to be any consternation or contention with Greg Sankey. I think like the most likely scenario we have for that is when Lane Kiffin rolls through.
0: Oh, sure.
2: But – as far as, like, for Greg Sankey, I don't think that – I don't know if Sankey has anything that's going to be a big controversial mover where Sankey is in a standoff with a media member asking a question or something like that.
0: No, that's fair.
2: Now, when the Lane train gets up there, all bets are off.
0: It will be interesting. There's going to be a – I guess, and deservedly so. I mean, there's going to be a ton of LSU hype around this season. It's going to be interesting to see what he can do in the first year. Still a little bit weird, you know?
2: Yeah.
0: That he's the head coach at Louisiana State.
2: This is where SEC Media Day is where I feel like it becomes a little bit more real when you have new head coaches just because they're, you know, going through the entire car wash of everything where it's like, yeah, even for summer, like I know that he's at Florida, but it's probably not going to be cemented until he's the one, from the big podium doing all of the, you know, hits on SEC This Morning and all that as
3: John Summerall, like Florida head coach.
0: Sure. I like John Summerall. I just don't know how quickly that thing can get turned around at Florida. Like, if you had to, if I had to choose one of the two, I'd probably side with LSU and have it a better season, but you never know.
3: Felt like there was just less for Lane to do.
0: Yeah.
3: As far as.
0: Oh, yeah. That, no, 100%.
3: Yeah, Florida, you're having to copy and paste basically, you know, a new roster coming in as far as that goes. It feels like Lane coming in was one of the rare. Like, does every program have turnover? Yes, absolutely. But his turnover is blending the LSU guys that were there, which we know that LSU is not a. They're not usually devoid of talent by any means.
0: 100%.
3: And then bringing in the, you know, the Ole Miss crew that wanted to come with it. Like, I think that there's going to be a like a lot of familiarity as far
0: we'll get an up close and personal look at Kentucky and Will Stein, too. They created quite a bit of momentum for themselves in the offseason. Can that be carried over into the actual season?
3: We do have some actual news not coming out of SEC Media Days in the college world.
0: Oh.
3: This comes from Pete Thamel.
0: Okay.
3: Michigan has announced athletic director Ward Manuel will step down at the end of this calendar year.
0: Okay. So the, I mean, all right.
3: The
0: so he gets to finish out the year?
3: Yeah, so the result of the...
0: what's going on at Michigan?
3: I have no... and it says step down. So is this their way of getting in the same room and... Hey, Ward's going to come out and quote unquote step down at the end of the year, and they've like already negotiated all their stuff behind the scenes.
0: I just have no idea what that even means. So they're basically saying, yeah, you can't work here anymore, but we're going to give you the rest of the year. Is he going to be? Well, I guess they don't have to do a basketball hire because they named Boynton the head coach. It would seem from the outside looking in that it's the most dysfunctional thing of all time, and then you remember that they won a national championship in both football and basketball.
3: I think that makes it kind of incredible that in the two, you know, quote-unquote revenue sports of football and men's basketball, that despite everything that is rolling to and fro and all that behind the scenes, they're able to roll out there and win. Now, at least with the basketball situation, that was a pretty cut and dry of young head coach gets a chance to hop up to the NBA waters and not deal with just everything happening in college basketball. That one at least was a more cut and dry. Like, it sucks for Michigan, but you can understand that one as opposed to just the hijinks that have gone on in the football offices for the last couple of years.
0: Just amazing. All right, 8-12. We'll see what Greg Sankey's saying right now on the podium. And we'll roll into what is a little bit of a pregame show here before Brett Venables gets on the podium in about 45 to 50 minutes. Just over about an hour, really. Be back.
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0: guess we get our question answered. SEC Media Day, headed back to Nashville next year. That's the good part. The bad part, July 12th through the 15th.
1: That's a
0: complete joke.
1: Early setup.
0: It's a complete joke. Maybe we're getting to the point where media days just in general are going to just be completely canned.
1: That's the old Big 12 slot, basically.
0: I mean, that's ridiculous.
1: I mean, it's the great Josh Calloway will be spending his birthday in Nashville.
0: Absolutely ridiculous. Oh, well. Kind of is what it is.
1: I also am probably the lone person that Nashville's not for me.
0: Oh, really?
1: Yeah, not my favorite.
0: I think Nashville is amazing.
1: Not my favorite.
0: Why so?
1: I think it's expensive for what it is.
0: It's America.
1: And there's nothing about Nashville that appeals to me.
0: All right. I find it to be pretty lovely. But to each their own, it is what it is.
1: But it's fine. It's just a me thing. That's fine.
0: I find Broadway to be pretty fun. You're not a country music fan?
1: No, I think country music is, it is far away. I'd probably rather listen to Screamo than country. And I don't like Screamo.
0: Well, there you go. That's the problem.
1: Yeah, I did not day being at the heart of country music.
0: You're put on a no-fly list now.
1: That's fine.
0: You can't go anywhere.
1: If it's a no-fly list to Nashville, not going to hurt my feelings one bit.
0: We won't tell the fine people of Vanderbilt.
1: No. Yeah,
0: what day is Clark Lee and those guys?
1: Are they...
0: That should be kind of an interesting season for them.
1: Are they tomorrow?
0: Are they? I'll buy into it. I'm very excited to see what the Vanderbilt has, What's that going to look like without Diego Pavia? I mean, they're going to start the freshman kid, aren't they?
1: Yeah, I think so. Yeah, it'll be Clark Lee and Shane Beamer as our afternoon slate tomorrow. Which those are interesting for two different ways.
0: How so?
1: Shane and just the
0: the
1: pressure. Yeah. It'll be Shane's kind of in the spot, or Clark Lee's a little bit in the spot that Shane was this time last year, as far as coming off of a really good season. Now Shane was bringing back Lenoris, but having some of that defense movements in and out as far as the defensive line goes. That'll be the Clark Lee experience of . Hey, you had a really good year last year. Are you going to be able to cement yourself as someone that's in the top half every year? Or are you just going to kind of have to bounce up and down, ebb and flow? Now, if things don't go as well at Vanderbilt, I don't think he'll have the same amount of pressure that they have in South Carolina. But still, they're kind of in similar spots here, just a year apart.
0: It will be rather important for them to find some type of success, because I think the people of Columbia, as much as we like Shane around here, they need to win some games.
1: Well, we saw that right off the rip.
0: Yeah, we saw that firsthand.
1: It was
0: one of the first places I've ever been that is chanting for the offensive coordinator to be fired in the second SEC game of the year.
1: And it was the not just that, it was the second quarter?
0: Oh, yeah. It was before. It might have even been at midway through the first quarter.
1: It was from the jump. It was the natives were restless as soon as they came up empty that first possession, and then the second possession just threw it into a frenzy. It was a very weird atmosphere because of that.
0: No doubt. Sorry, I was getting the intel here on if Taylor Wine had said anything interesting during that Peter Burns interview. I believe the answer is no. But we do love Taylor.
1: We love Taylor. When you when the SEC crew is usually doing the zoom in on your shoes, that usually means that there's not a lot of groundbreaking stuff being covered.
0: Some of these quotes coming out are just maybe the most, truly the most media day stuff of all time. If what I'm seeing is correct. We're hitting all the hot spots this morning, though, in Tampa.
1: I wonder, is Sankey out of his state of the SEC situation yet?
0: I would say no.
1: Because he's been up there for, what, 15 minutes?
0: I think he's been, I don't even think he's taken questions yet.
1: I was going to say, because I was like, the scroll that I see him in right now is talking about, like, the future of college football. So I just didn't know if that was part of his opening statement still, or if he had been asked about it and he was doing the conference commissioner thing.
0: No doubt. I bet he's still doing the conference commissioner stuff.
1: Got to lay it all out there, I guess, at the top of SC Media Day. Yeah, we've got confirmation that the officials coordinator situation is tomorrow morning.
0: Okay.
1: Coming in ahead of Kirby.
0: I would imagine the, you think the, one of the examples that would be, like, there had, from what I remember, there wasn't anything like it that has just been huge changes in terms of, like, rules going into this year, but I would imagine like one of the plays will be the OU Auburn game.
1: Yes.
0: Don't you think that will be discussed at some point?
1: I think that might get like a full breakdown of coverage.

0: usually the catnip for the official portion of mm-hmm. it.
1: Does it say who's doing it?
0: It's SEC Coordinator of Officials John McDade. I think McDade.
1: I got a kick out of the referees getting medals yesterday after the World Cup match.
0: Yeah, it's very...
1: can you imagine, Sean Hockley or somebody?
0: No.
1: Getting a medal after the Super Bowl?
0: Can you imagine Scott Foster? Like, we have to stop everything. Now, I know that we do this with... Like, in tennis, they do just the really quick, like, hey, they give, like, the chair umpire, like, a little, like, medallion or whatever it is. But that's usually a quick, like, hey, thank you, everybody. Thank you to the ball kids. Thank you to our chair umpire. He'll give you this. It's usually not a, hey, let's walk the entire referee crew out there to take the photo, like, on the stage. I also appreciated, if you were watching it, the referee on the farthest left. In the screen.
1: My mom noticed that.
0: Our short king
1: tippy toes.
0: He elevated up to the tippy toes in the referee cleats to make sure that he was on the same level.
1: I noticed that. That was very funny. And he was trying to do it very indiscreetly.
0: Yes, he was trying to like, hey, are we taking the pictures now? Because if so, and it was like right as he puts his arm up over his colleague, and as he was doing that, he's like, oh, I'll like get to the tippy toes at the exact same time. Pretty spectacular.
1: That was that made me laugh yesterday.
0: Also,
1: that was very, very funny.
0: I think when you have to stop the game in extra time to like spray the leg of one of the refs because he's cramping up, I think you lose your photo op like ahead of the World Cup celebrations. Like that should be you guys still get to do it, but we're not going to cover it because you guys are cramping up and just trying to get across the finish line here.
1: That was maybe worth it. How about them like two? I kept flipping back and forth between some baseball games and some of the other stuff that was on yesterday. That trophy presentation, it took like an hour to set up, it felt like.
0: Yeah.
1: I just kept wondering, like, did I miss it?
0: They had like to roll the stage out. Then they had to like reinflate the World Cup thing and get all the confetti cannons out there. It takes them a hot minute to do that.
1: There was a lot that went into it.
0: Which,
1: very good.
0: I guess it did remind me of like the Thunder final. Like they had to build the stage basically for the trophy presentation and all that. But I guess when your team is just one, you don't notice how much time is passing between.
1: No, it's all.
0: Hey, we've actually
1: right?
0: won it. Yeah. To hey, let's get it out there, especially because like for the NBA, they're just like, and hey, thank you to the Pacers or whatever for the World Cup or whatever, they will get the entire Argentinian team and like walk them out there one by one, which takes forever once you even get the thing constructed.
1: Did you see the video of the Argentinian player that like tried to like basically put like there was a little melee after the game?
0: Yeah, there was some pushing and it was a continuation.
1: It's like, bud, you can't have no shots on goal.
0: Yeah.
1: You kind of get your ass whooped.
0: It's one thing for the, like, Argentina-England if there's a little kerfuffle afterward with how that ended of, the two goals in 7 minutes right at the end. When it took you to, a minute 117 to even get a shot, much less try to put one on frame, I think you just got to kind of take it.
1: You can't act like that after the game. You just can't do it.
0: Well, it's I think it was pretty easy to see on display why I think it's one of the...
1: I didn't know that Argentina was so unlike.
0: Yeah, it's a... Like, I think that people, for the most part, are cool with Messi, and that's where the... And that's an appreciation for the greatness, and that's where any fond feelings toward Argentina as a neutral fan end.
1: Yeah, I had no idea. I kind of thought that... and this is just from being very unconnected to the sport... I kind of thought that everybody just cheers for Messi, wants him to score 1,000 goals.
0: Yeah, and the Messi story is obviously incredible, and it's what like takes a bunch of the headlines. But I think that there's a reason that a lot of us were like, hope Messi does well, and hope that that's the end of for me. I think I was talking to Todd. It's like I was cheering for Argentina to get to like the quarters or the semifinals because mm-hmm. the tournament is just better. But once they got to the semifinals, it was immediately like, okay, and now I'd like to see them blow up in spectacular fashion.
1: Yeah. You certainly got that on Sunday. Something like that.
0: It was a mission accomplished to a certain extent.
1: I would imagine that, they kind of signed off and it was getting to about 1 a.m. in Madrid and you saw the scene that they had there. I would imagine there's not.

0: not much work being done today. It might even be a national holiday.
1: No, no. We just by pure happenstance, we ended up at, I don't know if this was an official situation, or if it was just like a big, like two families that were Spanish, but getting to watch the entire final with like a whole Spanish contingent, the, I hesitate to say like highs and lows because like Spain was on the front foot and dominating the entire thing. But you could tell there was about a point at about the 60th minute when the goal hadn't come yet that everyone was looking around going, hey, is this going to be like, this is kind of what Argentina lives for. Can they just get to the 65th minute and then say, hey, let's pick one off and steal one at the end. But then the red card certainly.
0: Well, and it kind of felt like even that. Yeah. After the red card though, even it was like, well, if they can just get to penalty kicks, that's probably a win.
1: Yeah. I mean, especially because like once you get to penalty kicks, if even if a team's been red carded, there's not like a, hey, if we get to the 11th kicker, you just lose types. They, you can't do that. So basically it's like the effect of the red card is just Enzo couldn't take a penalty, but they if they need to go 20 rounds of penalties, they would have done it.
0: Looks like Greg Sankey's done with his opening statement. He's probably taking questions now from the media.
1: I appreciate that his opening statement goes so long that SEC Network's like, okay, we gotta hit a commercial.
0: We gotta pay some bills.
1: Apologies.
0: And so do we here on the Franchise Morning Show. 8:30. Close this thing out here on a Monday. Brent Venables will be on the podium in about 35 minutes in Tampa. Be back.
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0: 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The festivities are underway in Tampa.
1: Are you looking right now?
0: Yeah, I'm watching.
1: Incredible sun hat in the background.
0: I mean, that's a hat that you could only wear in Tampa Bay, isn't it?
1: Yes. Inside. You can only wear it inside in Tampa Bay, I think.
0: What a look. I don't know who that was, but what a look. If you want to watch this stuff today, it will be on the SEC Network. So if you're looking for coverage from a TV side. How about the Red Sox? Have won 13 in a row now?
1: They're on a heater.
0: Like, they're in it.
1: Yeah, that was the... I wondered if they were in a spot of...
0: And our Miami Marlins are... They're not in it. They've lost 7 in a row.
1: Which is coming down a little bit. I wondered if there was a... we know that Boston had been on a heater going in. If they were sitting there going, hey... Like,
0: oh, the worst time for the All-Star break.
1: Yeah, let's see what happens like a weekend or two after, but to see if we're truly in the... We're not going to, you know, shred this roster to bits type situation.
0: Yeah. Baltimore's won 7 in a row. Just kind of checking back in with the baseball stuff after, coming out of the All-Star break, and it seemed like it was a quiet, like, start back, but... We'll be in the depths of Major League Baseball here over the next couple of weeks with, let's be honest, not a whole lot going on the sports side.
1: No, not outside of, which is why we have conference media days this week.
0: Which is a perfect time for that. Is the Big Ten at the end of the week?
1: They're next week.
0: Oh, they're next week.
1: Yeah.
0: Completely next week.
1: Yeah, so.
0: Okay.
1: That's why I wondered if Michigan was trying to get this out, like, with as much time between now and them as possible.
0: Here's a little bit more from, Brandon Marcello this morning on the Michigan situation. If you just joining us, Ward Manuel, the athletic director for Michigan, will step down at the end of the year. Quote, the culture review found that Ward Manuel demonstrated important leadership strengths, particularly his commitment to the student athletes. At the same time, it identified failures to quickly and effectively act on allegations of wrongdoing by athletic department employees. That's a quote right there.
1: Just incredible.
0: That is maybe like the most backhanded, not necessarily compliment, but like backhanded. Yeah, this guy covered some stuff up, but he was really good to the student athletes.
1: I feel like we're about to enter a 2 or 3 week period of like the war of words from each camp. Now that it's been announced that Manuel's going to be done at the end of this calendar year.
0: Somebody in the comments said, quote, sure, he allowed an entire football program to cheat and harass women, but he loved the kids. That's basically what they're saying.
1: Amazing.
0: That's incredible. Well.
1: Ready to take it over to Tampa?
0: Let's do it.
1: Let's head to Tampa, where we're joined by OU football GM Jim Nagy here on the Franchise Morning Show. Jim, good morning. How are you?
2: I'm great, guys. Good morning.
0: Good morning. It's here, whether we believe it or not, football season.
2: Talking season, at least.
0: Talking season, indeed. And there's a lot to talk about with Oklahoma. Let's start here. First off, it had to be kind of nice knowing what the roster is going to look like with no spring portal this year. I'm sure that you guys have taken a couple weeks off, but certainly, it's time to start getting going with this season and the expectations with a team that, from a roster standpoint, looks like one of the better rosters in the country. Just kind of where are you at just in terms of going into the season and everything that comes with the expectations for another season in Norman?
2: Yeah, it was nice not having a spring portal, I'll tell you that. That was nice. No, we're chomping at the bit, man. I can't wait to get on the field on August 6th and see this team. We like our team a lot, like the talent level, and then just love the dudes in the building. I mean, Coach Venables has done a great job of building the culture. I was just telling on another show, it's, you know, culture is kind of a buzzword. It's thrown around a lot, probably too much. But it's a standard, and Brent and his staff being here going into year 5, that standard has been set. And so, you know, the guys that have been here for a long time, the Peyton Bowens and, you know, T. Wines and those guys, I mean, they know the culture, the standard is set. The portal guys came in, they get up to speed or they fall off, and The good news is the portal guys all have answered the bell really well. They fit in great. They've working their butts off this offseason. Just seeing the guys put in the work. So it's going to be great to get to fall camp and see some of these, you know, position battles kind of play themselves out. But, yeah, feel really good about this football team.
1: We know how excited you were when we talked to you at the start of spring, especially with some of the work you guys did on the offensive side of the ball to help put some just more weapons and talent around John Mateer.
2: Had to do it, man.
1: Has that come together the way that, like, as you see it through spring ball and into the summer, how you had kind of envisioned it when you put this roster together in the portal window?
2: Yeah, absolutely. No, it was fun watching the offense kind of evolve over the course of the spring and adding, you know, new coaches into that, onto that side with Dylan McCullough and Jason Witten have been two big additions for us. And, you know, the silver lining coming out of the spring, unfortunately, a couple of the receivers got hurt. For them, very unfortunate. It would have been good to see, you know, Trell Harris and Parker Livingston out there a little more, but we'll get to see him here in fall camp. But what it allowed us to do is go more heavy personnel and really get a good look at Hayden Hansen and Rocky Beers and Jack Van Dorsselier and what they can do. And so that was exciting. That was really exciting. So, no, it was a fun spring. But just kind of see this whole thing come together. And I think the position battle that I'm looking forward to the most in camp is that running back spot. You know, there's – again, last year we were banged up in fall camp. We're banged up again in the spring with Torrey and X were both out. But it gave some of the young guys and Lloyd Avant, who we got in the portal from Colorado State, a great opportunity to get run. I think Dylan did an unbelievable job of, you know, splitting the workload up between all those guys, Andy Bass and the whole room included. So there's going to be a lot of guys vying for that job and those carries. And competition brings out the best in everyone. That's the goal in the offseason, is just to create as much competition in every single room as you can when you're in my position and trying to build this thing. That's all you're trying to do, and I feel like we did that. So that'll be a fun spot to watch.
0: It wasn't more than, I think, 45 minutes after the season came to an end and a loss to Alabama that Brent Venables was talking to us in the Red Room in Norman about having a better run game. Eddie Pierre-Louis representing the offensive line down in Tampa this weekend. It seems like that's a good step in the right direction for him from a maturation to be a leader in that room. Bringing back all the snaps that you did, adding Harris from Arkansas. It seems like this is an offensive line that Oklahoma, you guys should feel really, really good about going into the season.
2: Yeah, it's a good unit, man. Again, they got a lot better over the spring. So if you just look at all those guys individually, you know, Heath Ozeda had his best spring. Ryan Foje and Fasusi have taken a big jump. Like last year, I mean, think about that. Michael Fasusi was a 17-year-old kid,
0: yeah,
2: in a grown man's league playing a grown man's position. And I'll say it this way. Like, even when he blocked our Mason Thomas last year in practice, like, it looked hard. It looked hard to get the job done. And in the spring, he was making it look easy. And you see that, I just lean back into my experience in the NFL. You see that a lot with second-year players. And so those guys have made a jump. Jake Michaela didn't even show up on campus last year until June. Didn't know the offense, didn't know the guys around him. He looked incredible this spring. He's going to be one of the top centers drafted. And Marion Harris was a huge pickup for us. We got a guy that's played in our league, 25 straight starts. So adding a bunch of snaps to that group. That group's going to be, I think the fans will like to see, I think they're going to like what they see out of that group this year.
0: It seems like Jake Michael is a guy that we just don't talk enough about. Do you get that impression?
2: Yeah, you don't. I've spent a lot of my summer on vacation just catching up with my friends around the NFL, and they spend their summers, you know, watching tape of, you know, at their leisure. They watch their guys for the fall. Like I said, Jake's an NFL center. He's going to start at the next level. I say that because I know I'm not trying to put pressure on Jake. I just know how good he is. And he's a really good athlete. He's smart. He's tough. He doesn't say a lot, you know, but he leads through his toughness. He's really a tough dude. And you talked about Eddie. I didn't want to leave Eddie out of that conversation. I should have touched on that. There's a reason why Eddie's here, man. There's some guys lead in different ways. Like, Eddie leads in every way. He's tough. He's competitive. He makes the guys around him. He brings an edge to the group. and he's vocal. And I just had a really good download last week with James Dobson, our strength coach, just kind of getting a state of the summer address from James because he's been with those guys every day. And you know, some guys like to speak up and they don't really know what to say, but Eddie knows what to say and when to say it. So his delivery is great as a leader, and that's you know, why Coach Venables picked him to come here to Tampa.
1: We're talking to OU General Manager Jim Nagy here on the Franchise Morning Show. On that other side of the ball, kind of an incredible success story if you look across college football and how many guys can go, or teams and programs can go up and down there too deep and certainly their projected stars and say, that's an Oklahoma guy from high school all the way developed through up and down. What excites you most about this defense is you got a lot of established stars coming back.
2: Yeah, well, that's going to be the blueprint. That's how we want to, you know, continue to build this thing. And hopefully on offense, you know, we can, you know, with Coach Arbuckle, you know, they had some turnover on that offensive staff. And when you have turnover on your staff, you're going to have turnover on that side of the ball. So hopefully we can keep the continuity there on the offensive side and continue to build this thing that way. But, yeah, it speaks to Coach Venables and the defensive staff, not only playing a lot of players and keeping, you know, giving guys reps and opportunities, but also the relationship piece is critical. All those guys, I won't even single any of them out. I mean, on that side of the ball, they do a great job with their relationships, and that's critical right now in college football. You know, so, you know, our roster retention is a primary goal every offseason, and to bring back every starter was to me, a, you know, that's a big deal. You know, there's a lot of teams around the country that lost good players, and you know, we lost some guys that would have been good role players for us, but in this day and age in college football, you can't keep everyone. That's just not realistic. You know, there's going to be guys that want to go start somewhere else that don't see a path to the field in Norman, you know, to be a starter. So, no, there's just a lot of experience back. I think we're the only team in the SEC, you know, coming into this year that we had, again, I got to say this right. We were top five in least snaps lost, and we were top five in most snaps gained in the portal. We netted out at over 8,800 snaps in the offseason. So when you add almost, you know, 9,000 snaps in an offseason, nothing matters more than experience, especially in the SEC, because it's just so competitive week in and week out. So, you know, to have Jaden Jackson, David Stone, Taylor Wine, Danny Okoye, Kip, Owen, Cole Sullivan from Michigan, the entire back end. I mean, Boganowski's played a lot of football. So, yeah, there's just experience. They know the defense, which is critical for, and, you know, Brent's pretty complex over there. So to have all those guys back and have the real football intelligence and knowledge to, you know, execute, it's big.
0: It certainly
3: You were talking. Sorry, go ahead, Eddie.
0: It certainly seems like when you talk about the guys in the front seven that are coming back, it kind of begins with the Jaden Jackson and David Stone. What about the guys? And it seemed like that was something that was so good last year that you could just run guys in and out from a depth perspective. It seemed like coming out of spring, Nigel Smith had a really good spring. He's going to step into a much larger role this season there on the defensive line.
2: Yeah, you know, last year having Grayson and Dom was, I mean, when you can rotate four NFL players in college football, that's massive. But we know what Jaden and Stone are. They're both going to be, you know, top 100 draft picks in whether it's this year or next year. Remains to be seen, but yeah, I mean, through the spring. So again, those guys being out with injuries gave Nigel a lot of run. It gave Trent Wilson a lot of run, a young guy, Tank Carrington, a lot of run. So, again, seeing how that backup D tackle position, works itself out in camp remains to be seen. But, again, as a player, all you can ask for is an opportunity. And, they had a lot of opportunities in the spring, and they'll continue to have opportunities once we, put the pads on here in a couple weeks.
3: So in terms of the transfer additions, as well as like depth, as we were just talking about there on the defensive line, when you're making those additions through the portal or even in recruiting, like, I don't know how much our listeners know about what it is differently that OU's been doing since they've added you and your staff on board. Could you maybe explain that for them a little bit?
2: Yeah. I mean, you get into a season, and with Coach Venables being the coordinator, that was probably one of my biggest challenges last fall is when we got into the season. I mean, he's our defensive coordinator, and you know, and he's great at it. You know, someone made the point the other day, you know, the 2 years he's called the defense, we've won 10 games. In the 2 years he didn't, I think they won 6 games. So he's the difference maker in that role, and so I had to pick and choose my spots last year, you know, popping into the defensive staff room like, hey, Brent, I need you for for 10 minutes here on something. But no, what our staff has been able to do when those guys are grinding away on game planning and into the season, just doing all the advanced portal work, you know, thousands of players that we've seen. Our staff does an unbelievable job. Charlie Parkinson on the college side, you know, kind of spearheads things, but everyone on our staff has positions they look at. And as we went through last fall, what was happening a lot, I think it kicked off with Billy Napier at Florida getting let go. Those guys were getting fired on Sundays, and I would fire off a text to our staff like, okay, by Tuesday, you know, by at your position, let's look at the roster and look at the 26 recruiting class. And we were able to add some guys in recruiting, you know, Jasir Rogers from Penn State and, you know, a couple other guys that we were able to get, you know, from staff turnover. So there's just there's a lot of value. I think that's why, you know, the administration, Randall Stephenson, saw the value, which was great, to our setup, our structure. And I think we saw that in the portal, and I think we saw it certainly in the 27 recruiting class.
0: Jim, we appreciate you joining us this morning and looking forward to the start of the season.
2: Yeah, fellas, good to be on. Thanks for having me.
0: You bet. Jim Nagy, Oklahoma general manager, joining us from Tampa as Oklahoma kind of, I guess, in the middle of it now. They're on the podium
1: in the mix.
0: About 15 minutes. We'll hear from Brent Venables at SEC Media Day. It was good to catch up with Jim. He's done a incredible job from the front office standpoint of getting this thing together. And, you know, again, when you talk about the roster, and we're going to talk about it over the next month and a half as we get down, you know, kind of the calendar starts winding towards the start of September, it's going to be quite fun to see what this thing is and the challenge that comes with those first five games.
1: And I can't wait. Like, we're going to know right off the bat, which is great, because there have been maybe not last couple seasons, but you go back to, it feels like, what, three seasons ago? It was like, well, we won't really know anything good or bad until the Texas game. That's not going to be the case this go around.
0: No doubt about it. All right. Plenty more to come from Tampa.
1: Real quick, shout out to our friends over at Impressions Printing. Not going to have time shout to hit out. That, obviously, because we were talking to Jim Nagy. But shout out to the Impressions Printing crew.
0: No doubt. We will shout them tomorrow, as we do every day. But that's going to be it for a Monday. Bye-bye.
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0: podium in Tampa at the JW Marriott. Got part of the crew here with us. I've got the great Daniel Bell on the other side of the glass. Daniel, good morning. How are you?
1: Good woke up, Dave.
0: Are you juiced for your SEC Media Day week, Daniel Bell, as we get after it here across the college football landscape in Tampa?
1: Like Barry Bonds.
0: Juiced?
1: Yeah.
0: I like it. Don't have the bone man, Bob Prisbillo, with us here as he is in Tampa, in the mix, elbowing people, I hope, in scrums. But to my left, we have the great Dylan Buckingham. Dylan, good morning. How you be?
2: Good morning, Magical. How are you?
0: Good. I'm worried that there might be some weird tension between the three of us here today. So I feel like I'm stepping into, you know, some exes here as you guys have worked together a lot. Dylan, though, famously would always say that I was his future co-host when he was trying to get Jerry ousted. So are we going to have to, is there going to be some weird territory ownership things here, or will we be good?
2: Oh, you're going to let me answer first. That's fine. That's okay. I'd love to answer this, actually. As you said this, I've never had a bad breakup. Sweet. Never had a bad breakup. And I think that still applies here. I really do.
0: Does Daniel believe that?
2: I was going to say, would you agree with that?
1: I did until you stabbed me in the back.
2: Please explain.
1: Picking Jerry over me.
2: What? When did I pick Jerry over you? Oh, yeah, I did do that.
0: Well, as we've always said.
2: It was the Miller Lights, like I said. It says more about me than it does what
0: we know.
2: What
0: we know that said. Jerry Ramsey knows how to stage a barbecue as opposed to Daniel Bell. That's what we've always said.
2: Daniel's food choices were better. I'll give him that. I don't want to go eat Jell-O cups. Was he 80? Yes.
0: Did he also have tapioca?
2: Probably.
0: Some Werther's?
3: I have some lumpy pudding for you, Sonny.
0: Happened. There's nothing worse than lumpy pudding.
2: Actually, not on my tapioca. It's fine.
0: I just don't want lumps.
2: Yeah.
0: I'm fine with most pudding. I just don't want lumps. Unless it's bread pudding. Totally different can of worms.
2: Banana pudding.
0: Not a banana guy.
2: Ugh, you're missing out on the zest of life.
0: Well, yeah. I thought your zest of life was cheese on top of apple pie, but that's neither here nor kids. There. All right. Here in a couple minutes, Brent Venables will be taking the podium.
1: Are we going
0: SEC
1: to that?
0: Media Days.
1: No producing on air. I wasn't told whether we are or not.
0: I'm not aware.
1: Okay.
0: Of it either way.
1: Sure.
0: I can tell you this, local media members got to talk with Brent Venables ahead of his return to the podium at SEC Media Day, which is great for us when that happens. The biggest thing coming out of that, he talked a lot about like the development of Eddie Pierre-Louis as a leader. Obviously, his EPL is in Tampa, one of the three student athletes representing the Sooners. But the biggest thing that Brent Venables said, and Jim Nagy kind of alluded to when he was just on with us, Trell Harris, who missed the spring with a little bit of a cleanup situation, Brent Venables said last week he was running routes at full speed. He should be a guy that it's lining up for him to be a full goal once everyone gets into the happenings at fall camp, which will be incredibly important because part of the story of the offseason, specifically on the offensive side of the ball, it's been the running game 100%. And I think that Brent Venables will talk a great deal about that up here at the podium as he gets underway in Tampa. But another just big aspect of it is if you get the running game going, it should take the lid off where Oklahoma can start to take some shots downfield. A part of the offense that just hasn't been a true factor these last couple of years. But part of that as well, Data Bell, is Oklahoma wants more than just Isaiah Satane, and that was one of the big North Stars of the offseason, was going to get Trell Harris to be another kind of big play threat in tandem with Satane, along with Parker Livingston in the just new wave of tight ends that have come into Norman.
1: Yeah, maybe I'm like oblivious to all of it because I've just been so focused with basketball. I haven't seen it, but I don't feel like a lot of people are talking about the wide receiver core and how much of a question that is for next year. It's like, I don't think it's the question that the run game and the offensive line is, but I think it's a huge question because one, the health, and two, the depth of the core seems different now. Obviously, Trell Harris is not healthy right now, or is getting close to being healthy, whatever, however you want to say it. But I think, like, where's Elijah Thomas? Like, where is he going to be? And how is he going to fit in after he was supposed to be Malik Nabers last year? or getting carrots in it.
0: Thank you to Jermichael Carter, I believe.
1: Just like who all is going to be part of this core and how effective will they be with having more than one guy that you can trust? And then a big question for Mateer and kind of the offensive or the receiving core is like, can they get downfield more than we saw last year? Like, was that them not having the athletes? Was that John Mateer not being able to do it? Was that John Mateer not being comfortable to do it after the thumb? Like, what exactly went in to why they really couldn't get the ball down the field? On a possession, more so like on a play. What all went into that, and can they do that again this year? And then obviously you mentioned the tight ends, which is going to be a huge factor for this team this year, or should be a huge factor for this team this year, given the talent and depth, and it won't be a converted linebacker into a tight end this year.
2: I think for me, it all goes hand in hand. I mean, I think OU fans would love to see a better, more dominant offensive line, somebody that can absolutely open up holes for you, open up the run game a little bit, buy Mateer a little bit more time. I think that's where the tight ends come in to play a little bit too. If you're having struggles blocking up front, you know, get a couple tight ends on each side and go max protect. But to me, like, I think I have to wrap it together. I know that sounds terribly boring, but it's like Mateer's got to stay healthy. I think the hand was a big issue last year. You look at his numbers pre and post hand injury. It's night and day. It's not good. And you'd expect Oklahoma to take steps in the run game, offensive line wise. And I think if you're able to do that, like Satania has no problem getting open. He has no problem getting downfield. The issues kind of arise where Mateer is not having enough time to get his feet set and chunk it downfield for Satania. You know, there's issues in that at that front. But, you know, I think for OU, I don't have as many questions maybe as everybody else does. And they're going to go, hey, I was frustrated how they ran last year. I think they're going to be better. I really do. I think Michael Fasusi took a huge step. I think that offensive line's got their anchor. I think we know what it kind of looks like. I think Bill Beedenbow is going to push that through the first few weeks like he always does. But I think we have a pretty good idea what this offensive line will look like. And I think whenever you add in Blaylock and Robinson back in the fold here, I feel like they're going to be better. I'm not going to sit here and tell you they're a top five offense in the SEC in every aspect, but who knows? We'll see. There are question marks, but I think they're going to be just fine, and they're going to do enough to go like a 9-3, 8-4.
0: It's going to be a spot where the biggest thing is going to be like health through fall camp, because that's where the wheels have really come off for the offensive line specifically the last couple of years. 2 years ago, it started even before fall camp as far as some of the guys that went down in the spring. But if Oklahoma can get these, at least their first six guys healthy through fall camp, then I think you're going to have one big difference from the past couple of years, which is Bill Beanbow's probably going to know, I'm going to put Michael Fasusi at left tackle, going to put Jake Michael at center, feels like Eddie Pierre-Louis at left guard feels good, you're going to have Ryan Foje and Hito Zaida, but like, if you're telling me that they go health all in, the same five guys across the board, left to right, with Harris coming in from Arkansas at right tackle, like, it feels like this is the first time in a couple of years where Bill Beanbow doesn't have to do tinker by necessity. If he gets in a couple of games and something's not working, and if he had started Foje, wants to flip Hito Zaida to something like that, then that's a spot where he can get to work and do what Bill Beanbow does. But at least on paper, this shouldn't be a group, if everyone's healthy, that there should be a ton of tinkering like you've seen the last couple of years. And if he is tinkering Bill Beanbow, it's between guys that have SEC starting experience as well. You look at the fact that EPL, Ryan Foje, Hito Zaida, the three guys that feels like that maybe not be totally set in, just as far as two of those three guys need to get going, as far as like at the guard spot, all three of those guys have started games in the Southeastern Conference, started big games, road atmosphere, stuff like that. Do they all need to get better in certain areas? Yes, absolutely. Eddie Pierre-Louis brings the attitude and the physicality he needs to get. Refine that technique. Ryan Foje just needs to settle in. Am I a right guard? Okay, roll there instead of splitting time between guard and tackle. Hito Zaida needs to get that physicality in the game. But at least you're operating from a point of, I'm not throwing true freshmen into the fire or throwing guys that were only supposed to be maybe some depth in the two deep into the fire if they can stay healthy through fall camp. And that should help everything along.
2: It's really just the key to the entire season. I mean, but it's also unrealistic. You know, this is why this is kind of funny to do the exercise in, like, what does this year look like and what do you think? And I think we always talk in, like, generalities, like, hey, yeah, this is what it's going to look like if they are at full health. But we know it's just not really plausible playing in the toughest league in college football. And knowing how Brent Venables operates in fall camp with how physical those practices are, I mean, it helps you down the line, but not if you're, you know, half your secondary's out or half your receiving core's out or, you know, you have an offensive lineman get rolled up on by a couple of impressive defensive tackles at Oklahoma. You know what I mean? Like, it's just, it's not realistic. And you're going to have bumps and bruises. You're going to have issues. They're going to go fast right out of the gate. But, man, you know, I guess the question then kind of arises, like, what's the depth look like? And I don't know if you were on with us when we were talking about this the other day or not, but I said my biggest question mark is, what's the depth behind Jaden Jackson and David Stone? That's my biggest question about Oklahoma's football team this year. And I'm not really worried about it, but David Stone's going to get an expanded role this year. Jaden Jackson's going to keep doing Jaden Jackson things, right? Like, but those two are now catapulted as the guys. And doesn't Nigel Smith come in and play well and get ample opportunity to really make an impact or get 30 snaps per game? Who knows? Like, we'll see. But that's just kind of my question mark about where they're at. Offensively, though, I mean, hey, I'll say it this way. Can't be worse than last year, right?
1: It's a low bar.
2: I don't think. But
1: yes, you're right.
0: They got the ball control real quick.
2: I don't know. I think offensive line-wise, they're going to take a step. I'm not really concerned about that part because I do have a lot of faith in what Bill Beedenbo does there. I really do. You produce a Joe Moore Award-winning offensive line, you've done something right, and you know what you're doing. So, no arguments here. Receivers, I mean, you got experience, just not an Oklahoma uniform on a couple of those guys. And, yeah, that's college football today. You're hopeful and assuming that these guys get their experience somewhere, you know, with Trell, was it Kent State and Virginia? So, you're hoping they get their experience and their development that way and that they can translate it into a new offense and a new system when they get there and with new coaches and new players and new quarterbacks and all the above.
1: Power 5 experience.
2: Yeah.
1: Or Power 4, whatever we're calling it now. But it's not, they came from, no disrespect to OSU, because it's supposed to be better, but didn't come from UNT. They came from Virginia, Texas.
2: Yeah.
1: Like, those are legit. Virginia was whatever. But Texas was a playoff team.
2: He was still effective there, though. I mean, it was.
1: Yeah, no, but.
2: But I get what you're saying. Yeah,
1: but, I didn't want to mislead anybody thinking that I think he's like he came from the best school in the country or anything like that. But they're getting guys that come from legit schools now. Rocky Beers, obviously, is a different discussion. But still, they have the. It seems like they have the depth that should compete for a lot of spots. And then if you don't have the kind of sign of similar to the Thunder where somebody goes down, you feel really comfortable with whoever is replacing them. And that might be the case with the running back group too. I was listening when the guys were talking to Big Raj, where he's talking about how competitive that was. And that group is going to be, for the upcoming season. And I mean, for me, it just shouldn't be many questions going into week 6, 7, 8. We should know, all right, this is what they have right now. And this is who they have behind them. And we feel good about these guys. We feel good about the guys behind them. Maybe there are some questions, but it shouldn't be, all right, what the hell is going on with the run game right now? Who's going to play on the offensive line? Like who's going to be in the receiving corps, especially considering, was it 3 out of the first 5 games, Texas, Michigan, and Georgia? Like, we should know. We should get some answers to a lot of questions very soon.
2: Well, I'll say this. Aside from John Mateer, I don't want to say that spot necessarily because I think we know what he brings to the table. I know people had a lot of big feelings about him last year. I'm going to chalk it up to injury. That's where I'm at with him. But
0: he needs to stop throwing it to the other team
2: that'd be beneficial.
0: That would be my step one after health.
2: My point is, though, the position group I feel the best about going into this season for Oklahoma, like, almost 1A, 1B, I think it's offensive line and running back. That's where I feel extremely good where Oklahoma's at.
1: Is it based off of last year or just
0: like on the offensive line?
1: Both sides, yeah, both sides.
2: No, I'm talking offensive line, running back.
0: Oh, just offensive side. Sorry.
2: No.
0: I was like, let me clarify. Let me clarify.
2: No, I was not including the defense in that conversation. Gotcha. No, not even a little bit. Sorry. On the offensive side of the football, position group, I feel the best about. It's kind of 1A, 1B. You ask me on a certain day, it's offensive line. Another day, it's running backs. Like, I feel really good about both those spots for OU.
0: I can't wait. We got Brent Venables, who just wrapped up his opening statement. We're going to take a timeout. We'll come back on the other side, let you know the highlights of what Brent Venables had to say to start things off in Tampa as he continues to take questions. Also, at some point here over the next hour, it might not be immediately on the other side as Brent Venables on the podium. We will have to get to the big trade that went down in Thunder World. Daniel Bell, as you said so eloquently, Sam Presti couldn't even wait for him to get out of church. It was just moving and shaking and getting after it early on Sunday. I wonder, was he thinking in Vegas time, I got this done before church, and then he just like incorrectly did the time change? Either way, Lou Dort traded to Atlanta. We'll get into all that and so much more as the Franchise Sports Show.
2: Wait, he was?
0: Yeah.
2: I'm kidding.
0: Yeah.
2: I'm kidding.
0: Franchise Sports Show continues right after this.
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0: Franchise Morning Show, carrying on here on an SEC Media Day Monday. Brent Venables on the podium right now in Tampa. We'll let you know what he's got happening. Got the mostly the whole crew here. The Bone Man is in Tampa, so we got Dylan Buckingham in for Boppersville. Also got Daniel Bell. We'll have the real, no offense to anybody, the real D&B on the radio coming up here at 10, little retro hour here on the franchise.
1: I was like, that's slightly disrespectful, but you were actually talking about our show, so I was like,
0: yeah,
1: that's nice.
0: Yeah, I was talking about you guys.
1: Yay.
0: Talking about you, you've worked with Jerry too long. Remember, I'm leading into you here. I'm not trying to kneecap you as far as that goes.
1: Yeah, okay, that's good. That's a, PTSD for me.
0: That's fair. Yeah. Got a couple notes from Brent Venables. We had mentioned earlier when he talked to some of the local crew that he had said Trell Harris back to starting to run routes at full speed last week, so should be ready to go for fall camp as far as that goes. Brent Venables, blah, blah, blah, 3, 2, 1. Brent Venables has also said the leadership on this team is the best as it's been since he was in Norman's. So that's certainly good news as far as that goes when it comes to preparing for what is a pretty big year, because more than anything, I think, guys, this is a big year. Expectations, everything. But this is where Brent Venables needs to stabilize Oklahoma at the top of the Southeastern Conference and not continue to ride this roller coaster / pendulum of regular season 6-6, 10-2, 6-6, 10-2. This is where Oklahoma needs to reconsolidate its spot and push forward and try to compete to at least be in the mix, be on the SEC championship like title game graphic of teams that could be in the hunt come November.
1: Sorry about that. My bad. I had no idea my mic was on. I was reading some of Brent Venables' comments. Wow.
0: Well, listen, we're not a very good show at reading, so it takes a little extra effort for us here.
1: Well, I got caught off guard because a local media member, I won't say who it is just in case, Yeah, anyway, said David, I guess Brent Venables said that David Stone was professed as a bust early in his career and didn't listen to all the noise about that. And I was kind of trying to process that, like, I mean, I guess you wouldn't live up to the 5-star expectation, sure, but
0: as a true sophomore to step in and be pretty darn good there. I'm excited.
1: I didn't think he was ever professed as a bust. Did you?
0: No,
2: probably. By some people.
0: I think that if Jane Jackson hadn't immediately rocked in and started as a true freshman, played as well, I think that it just would have been the hey, he's a 5-star, but working his way through stuff like that. But I do think that when Jaden Jackson gets out there and was a key piece of that defensive line in 2024, there was a little, because I know, because Brent was asked about it, felt like every other week, like, hey, is David still good? Is it still coming along? And
1: yeah,
0: I know that what he had always said, Daniel, was pretty consistent all the way through during that, is that he's doing great. He's in there with Todd Bates all the time, all that stuff. I feel like this last offseason was pretty good for Brent Venables telling you, hey, we believe that David Stone's taking a step forward. You saw it. We believe what you saw Taylor Wine take a step forward. You saw it. It was kind of like a it's great that you say all this. Let's see it happen. And a bunch of that stuff happened on the defensive side of the ball.
2: Yeah, I mean, this is a microwave society. If you don't come in, especially as a 5-star, and kill it, and then you have somebody else behind you who wasn't a 5-star who played better their freshman year or played your freshman year, then, yeah, I mean, I don't think it was mostly OU fans, but there's probably a little small section of OU fans that thought he was a bust because they didn't get what was quote-unquote promised, but just came in just a little slower start than you would want. Like you said, Ryan came in and was good last year, and I keep going back to the conversations I had with some OU coaches and former players who've been around and last week, and saying, like, that guy is a future first-round pick, and he's a grown man amongst boys, so yeah, I think it's probably going to be a big year for him. At least they feel like it's going to be a big year for him.
1: I think defensively they're going to be outstanding, just like they usually are. I continue to marvel at his ability to put people in the right spots, still run an intricate system that is not easy for folks to get their head wrapped around when they first get there, and still be as dynamic without any, as many breakdowns as you'd think. Like, that defense is... that Brent Venables has put on the field has been awesome. It's been a really, really cool thing to see. And, they just seem completely, in my opinion, loaded everywhere. Like I said, the biggest question I have isn't so much linebacker. It's not anything in the secondary, really. It's just the depth on the interior defensive line. And the rest of it, I feel like, looks awesome. Like, I can't wait to see how they stagger Okoye and PJ Adebare and what that looks like. I don't know. I'm really excited to see what this defense puts on paper, because I know it's easy for us to sit here and kind of go through a little microcosm here of, like, what does this offense look like? How's the offensive line? How's the run game? Yada, yada, yada. All that. But let's give them some flowers, too. You know what I mean? I think this defense is poised to be one of the best units in the SEC.
0: And Brent just touched on the fact that having a homegrown defense, like, you look up and down the projected starting 11, if you project Kip, Owen Heineke, and then Reggie Powers at the cheetah spot, you're looking at 11 guys that 10 of the 11 are committed to Oklahoma out of high school and developed, and the other one, Owen Heineke, didn't play football at Ohio State. You know what I mean? So he's a transfer technically, but his only football happenings were here at Oklahoma. That's something that I know Brent Middle is very excited about. And that's why I think that there's a quiet confidence. You talk about behind David Stone and Jane Jackson, the development of a Trent Wilson or a Nigel Smith. And though you always want your guys healthy all the time, David Stone and Jaden Jackson having some cleanup stuff really allowed those guys to step aside and say, hey, Nigel Smith, Trent Wilson, you guys get every snap to battle with the true freshman Tank Carey.

0: or a David Stone stepping up into an even larger role with no Dominic Williams or no Grayson Halton. Those are big shoes to fill in the rotation. But if it means that you get more David Stone, I think that's going to be a ton of fun. And the good news for us specifically on the Franchise Morning Show, David Stone's going to be our Sooner Spotlight athlete this year. So we're going to get to talk to him every Monday in that spot that we've talked with Danny, in that spot that we've talked with Kobe McKenzie. We know David Stone, the personality. David Stone, who even went out there, you know, OU had recently put out the thing of how he wants to start a tradition of number zero being an in-state guy and being able to carry the Oklahoma flag out there, stuff like that. I'm excited for 2026 David Stone on the field, off the field, the whole product, top to bottom.
1: I dig.
0: Should be a ton of fun on Mondays. That's why you guys got to roll through here. You're home for the Sooners, 107.7 The Franchise.
2: Stay locked in.
0: Stay locked in, always. You know who also stays locked in? Brent Venables. Did you see the clip that's made its way out about Brent Venables? We know Brent Venables, big-time motivator, big on the hype speeches before the games. I guess he was asked about like bulletin board material and stuff like that. I screenshot the lists and stuff like that. Sometimes you use it, sometimes you don't, but we're at the bottom of most lists. I can imagine the start of fall camp. I bet as they're just putting the lower third up there, the projected win totals from Vegas, whatever, at 7.5, I bet that makes its way into the locker room. If Oklahoma, when the SEC preseason poll comes out here toward the end of SEC media days, that'll probably make its way around the locker room. I do appreciate that in the world of new, we've got some old school, like, we'll just screenshot it and print it out instead of clipping it out of the newspaper.
2: I like it. I mean, you got to find any edge you can in sports, and if this will give them a little extra edge, a little extra motivation and going into the season, then so be it. Yeah, this is I also like the food recommendations from Baker Mayfield.
0: Yeah,
2: can we trust Baker though?
0: I think that we can trust Baker, especially when he's recommending steakhouses around Tampa. I think that he has been in Tampa long enough that we can, that's one of those just, yeah, trust. I don't think that Baker's going to lead everybody astray.
2: Okay.
0: Especially Texas guy, like if he doesn't know at this point in his career what's good and bad to stake, we got like bigger problems for Baker than than like a contract negotiation in Tampa.
1: I just want to try it. Give me to Charlie's. Let's get it.
0: We need to find another reason to get out there. Maybe in a slightly more downtime where the entirety of the SEC media apparatus is hanging out there, so maybe we could actually get a table and see what's up.
1: No, that'd be great. Trust me.
2: I mean, I'm always down.
0: You get the three of us plus Eddie. I don't know if there's a better dinner party that you can put together.
1: Throw a little red wine on the table. Maybe some brews.
2: Some Dr. Pepper.
0: Some Dr. Pepper for sure.
1: Yeah, Dr. Pepper.
0: Is Florida, do we dip into Pib territory in Florida, or are they full Dr. Pepper? Have we evolved out of the era of only carrying Mr. Pibb outside of like a...
1: I don't think so.
0: Like, not like a regional thing outside of a, hey, we're contracted that we don't have Dr. Pepper. Because like, Paycom Center, you got to grab Mr. Pibb. And that's like that's obviously not a regional thing. That's a contract thing.
1: Yeah. No, I don't think we're out of that zone yet. But yeah. I don't know. I'm not a soda drinker, though. Or a pop. Whatever you call it.
0: I need to stop.
2: Well, I just keep it straight to that alcohol.
1: Yeah, pretty much. No,
2: so I mean, much better.
1: coffee in the morning.
2: Just kidding.
1: Water otherwise.
0: Absinthe at lunch.
1: No. I will tell you a story.
0: He's drinking quick. Whatever Cersei was giving all of the warriors.
1: Okay, so I think the statute of limitations is up. I don't know if they still serve this, so I can say it. But there's a fine establishment in Tulsa that myself and John Moss went to.
0: Okay.
1: This is, and if you don't know who John Moss is, he was a sports director at KTUL for, I don't know, like five years or so. Got out of TV and now works like with a production company. But anyway, I'm in Tulsa and we go to a very, very nice pizza place on Cherry Street. It's called Andolini's. It's very, very good. They got like third in an international pizza competition with their, whatever their pizza is. Anyway, all that to say, they served absinthe there. And you can get absinthe in the U.S., but it's not the same as the absinthe you'd see, like, in Europe. And I said, well, what's, like, how is this not a thing in the way that you serve it or whatever? The bartender says, there's a thing called wormwood that's in it. And they had a bottle that had wormwood in it there. So

0: I get it. We both tried it. I'd never had it before. And guys, I'm not going to lie to you. I spent the next hour and a half sneezing.
1: Sneezing?
0: Sneezing. Like, I'm telling you, I'm allergic to wormwood. I don't know how I knew that, but it was like, he goes, the only thing that you would have had that would have made you do that is this wormwood. And it got me. I mean, I could not stop sneezing. And it wasn't even like snotty. It was just like, sneeze, sneeze, sneeze. So absinthe, like, that's my absinthe story.
1: Off the table. Okay. Well, what a weird place to learn about.
0: I know.
1: Like allergies, either way.
0: Yeah. I was just excited for the pizza, which I've been there a million times to get the pizza. But no, man. He's like, let's try this. I'm like, okay, cool. Let's do it.
1: Fire it off.
0: Yeah.
1: Beautiful. All right. We need to take one more time out here on the other side. Anything else notable coming in from Brent Venables? Talk about the run game. Talk about the front end of Oklahoma's schedule. We'll pass that along, as well as every other hijinks that comes with the weekend that was, as we close out the Franchise Award Show right after this.
2: 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My Oklahoma sports knowledge comes from A, mildly informed opinions from your Uncle Frank. 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And when reading feels like too much work, hit listen live and let the takes wash over you. 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

0: Sports Shop here on the Franchise Morning Show. Daniel Bell, Ryan Chapman, Dylan Buckingham, D&B on the radio. Coming up next, Dilly Bucks in for the Bone Man, who's down in Tampa. Brent Venables just rapped on the podium. Two things. I know that we've heard this before, but he was asked about playing Michigan, Georgia, Texas all in the first five, and he's like, yes, big deal, but every game here at Oklahoma is big. Everyone take a drink if you've heard that before. Brent Venables also believes that they need to run the ball, quote, a hell of a lot better, end quote, than they did last year. Great quote, but also, let me know if you heard that before here. That's what the entirety of spring was about.
1: They should hand the ball to Roy Finch more.
0: Yes. Does he know his left and right?
1: I assume.
0: I hope so at this point. I always loved that story. Was it Gabe that would tell that story? That they had, it was either Lion and Ram for left or right. And Roy Finch ran it wrong in practice. I was like, I thought you said Lamb. And they're like, Lamb isn't in the playbook. That's not what either way. And it's like, well, I wonder why Roy Finch didn't get more run. Well, that's the reason.
1: That'll help.
0: Right there. I don't think you've got that problem with Xavier Robinson and Torrey Blalock. And I'm excited to see what the Jonathan Hatton, DeZeppin Walker, the pair of freshmen coming in. I know that they got a lot of run in the spring, and I never know what to do, guys, from the, hey, are you the spring superstar, or is this something that's actually real? As far as that goes, especially when there's injuries, all I know is that Jonathan Hatton and DeZeppin Walker, if you just walk in and look at their shoulders, you're like, that guy can run the ball in the SEC.
1: Yeah.
0: They're very wide.
1: Well, it's also like, some guys just pass the eye test. That's all there is to it. Like, Danny Okoye getting off the bus is like, okay, he's your get off the bus guy. Like, you kind of get it. You're like, yeah, that makes some sense. Also want no part of that.
0: Dana, were you ever the get off the bus guy at PC West?
2: Like telling people to get off the bus?
0: No, you're the first off the bus guy.
2: Oh God, no. I always sat in the back.
0: They didn't let me ride on the bus. They were just like, we need you to take a separate travel.
1: You can sit on the bench, but drive yourself.
0: Yeah, we don't need this. We don't need this as far as
2: I was goes. The if we lose, everybody shut the hell up guy.
0: Daniel was ruling with an iron fist in the back.
2: I was, yeah.
0: That's fair.
1: I hate to see him like head tucked, like legs against the seat in front of him on school bus, just going, hey, shut up!
2: Oh, a little meaner than that. Little cuss words in there.
0: Daniel Bell's like, raise your hand if you accounted for a turnover today's game.
1: Daniel stands up.
0: I need you to clean the bus.
2: And it's always the guy. It's always the guys that didn't play. It was like, bro, if you didn't play, you really don't deserve to talk. You don't deserve to be joking around.
0: That's fair. Would you like a football erotic Eddie Pierre-Louis quote from Brent Venables?
1: Sure.
0: Brent Venables on Eddie Pierre-Louis quote, he likes to kick butt. He likes to knock the hell out of the guy he's across. Yeah!
1: I like it. Well, as long as he can move that said human a few feet to his left or right.
0: See, that's
1: beneficial.
0: That's what you're looking for. I'm looking for more headbutts in the huddle running out to the line of scrimmage. That's what I like. Hey, we're coming out of a timeout and Eddie Pierre-Louis headbutting people a la Michael Fasusi in Knoxville.
1: I don't know.
2: We didn't have to bring up Knoxville.
1: I always subscribe to the Reggie White school of play, which was like, didn't really talk, just destroyed you.
2: Nah. Tulane.
1: It's not how I operate.
0: I like a talker. I can tell you that. Are you excited for the Tennessee portion of Media Days today, Mr. Bell?
2: Not really.
0: Okay. That concludes our Tennessee coverage.
2: Yeah, not really. It's gonna be all about the defense, probably. So, but that's we got to see it to believe it type of thing. But Barry Sherman was on TV. Barry always finds a way to be in the background.
0: Well, I think Barry's just walking.
2: Yeah, I know. And it's always, but you will always.
1: The great Nate Faken back there as well.
2: Always find him.
1: Oh, no, that's not Nate. Whoops. Sorry, Nate.
0: Do you even know your friend from the back?
1: I thought it was.
0: What?
1: Nothing.
0: Amazing. Well,
1: were you sad about Lou Dort?
0: Yes. I was sad about Lou Dort. That was the big news. When did that come down? That come down at like 11:15.
2: While I was on the drums at church.
0: Did you do a good job?
1: Did you go, butch?
2: No, I got up.
0: Nope, rate your performance.
2: Oh, it's probably like 8.2.
0: Okay, now rate Sam Presti's performance in this trade. As Lu Dort heads to Atlanta,
2: the salary dump, so...
0: Hold on, let me set it up. The Thunder get a trio of second-round picks back. Zachary Richichet heads to Dallas, and Ryan Nimhard heads to Atlanta. And all of this, just a real quick addendum, all the people that were like, and the Mavericks get the other first overall pick from the year prior to Cooper Flagg. You didn't watch 82 games of Zachary Richichet last year. Good luck with that.
2: Sucks.
0: Good luck with that. But, yeah, this is the Lu Dort salary dump that we probably could have forecast it was coming, but Daniel Bell, it still hit hard all the same.
2: I didn't realize it would come. I mean, I thought they'd at least get a first-round pick, but it goes back to trading away anybody else. Like, if they know you're wanting to salary dump a guy, a team is not going to give you a first-round pick, because why? Like, they just say, well, just keep them, and then you deal with keeping them, and you obviously can't take back a player because that player puts you in the same situation that you're in with the money-wise. But I think that's the penalty that come with it. Like, people might – all the stupid Thunder fans are like, Thunder didn't get worse. Like, you don't get better by trading away an all-defensive guy. Now, it remains to be seen if they got better or worse, but just on paper, you don't get better by trading away somebody like that. And then trading away those other two guys, you just don't get better. And then saying, yes, we're going to replace them with two unknowns, and we got better. That didn't work that way.
0: Can I ask you this? In a seven-game series against the San Antonio Spurs, did the Thunder get better with no Lu Dort?
2: No, they still lose.
0: Not like this last series. I'm talking about like projecting. You look at the top nine, assuming health, versus San Antonio top nine. Do you feel better?
2: I mean, if the other are healthy, yes.
0: You got to assume health on paper.
2: Yeah, then, yeah. Then they get better. Because it puts Lu Dort in his rightful position. I think that's the thing that people forget is when two guys are out, plus Chet being absolutely horrible in that series, it made everybody have to play above what they're supposed to, and it just highlighted more, because, like, Shea has to play at a certain level, that doesn't change. But because Dub and AJ are out, that means Chet has to go to another level. And then because Chet has to go to another level, then Kaysen has to go to another level. Like, everybody just had to come up, and it just wasn't Lou's series. Now, defensively, I thought he played well. But a lot of Thunder fans don't, because they wanted to use plus-minus to show that he didn't play well on defense in
1: that
2: series. Please
1: never come at me ever with plus-minus stat as your reasoning for good or bad.
2: But either way, this is a trade where we won't know if it works out or not. Because, again, just on paper, trading an all-defensive guy, you don't get better. But with a healthy AJ, healthy Dub, a more expansive role for Kaysen, that could make them better. Now, the strength of this Thunder team has always been their depth. And it's been, Chet's hurt. Doesn't matter. We have four other guys that we can replace. Dub's hurt. Let's throw in Wiggs. Like in the beginning of the season, like Wiggs' last game before he like just stopped playing in the rotation, he had 27 in a loss in Portland, or a close loss. So, you don't have that anymore. We don't know if we have that, because can Bennett Sturge do that? Can Mara? Can Topic? Can Sorber replace those guys that you left or that just left? That remains to be seen, but for now, I think it's fair to say they got worse just because we don't know what's coming down. Now, unless you think Kaysen's going to take a huge step with being in the starting lineup, and then the health, that the step that just those guys take just by getting better, and then Chet's going to have to be better again, but we'll see.
1: I think they're okay. Nothing feels like it's backbreaking.
2: To be clear, yes.
1: Yeah.
2: I also agree. I don't think they're like, I still think that I thought before the trade, the Spurs were number one and the Thunder was just slightly behind them. And I still think that.
1: Yeah. I don't think it's a huge difference. And there's been stretches where, he's streaky as a scorer, talking about Lu Dort. And, there's times where you kind of roll your eyes where you'd watch defenses literally sag off of him and let him get those shots. Now, if he starts hitting them early, then that changes things. But other than that, they're like, hey, that's your best bet is to hope that he fires up a bunch of threes and he goes, 2 of 10. And he's not afraid to shoot them. But I think you know, for OKC, obviously, Kaysen will step into that role. And I'm going to say it like this. What you lose defensively, and I'll use air quotes with lose defensively, he might be a better defender. He's not as physical as what Lou is. We'll see. But you get more offensively out of him. And yeah. I think you can take that. And I think for OKC, like, I don't know what, I laugh at this because I think, like, Caruso, it'll obviously be important that he is, like, on his P's and Q's once he gets to the playoffs next year. Like, I think we're going to get halfway through the season and people are going to go, man, this defense just isn't as good with Lou Dort not here. Like, duh, obvious statement. But I also think Caruso really knows when his bread and butter is and it's in the playoffs. And I think, you know, if you see this team struggle a little bit during the regular season, people might freak a little. But I'm like, if you have your health whenever you get to the playoffs and you have Dub, hopefully he's good to go, SGA, AJ Mitchell, like, I think they have a lot of really good pieces. They're going to be okay. It just stinks that, you know, he's probably my favorite story from this team.
2: The most success development story.
1: That's what I'm saying. Like, you got to watch this guy on a two-way deal. And, like, I know we can talk about, like, second-round picks historically and what they've done in the NBA. Giannis, Jokic, those guys. They're both second-round picks, right?
2: Giannis wasn't.
1: Giannis, yeah, that's right. I was like, I whiffed on Giannis that, didn't was like I?
2: 15.
1: Yeah, that's right. Okay. But my point is, the second round is, I think we all kind of eye roll it on the second night of a draft where we're going, ugh. But AJ Mitchell, second round guy. Like, it's been cool to watch him develop. But Dort was like out of nowhere, like Caruso. Now, Caruso bounced and got the opportunity to play and work his way up and go win a championship, which was cool to see. But man, Dort was cool. That story was amazing. And he really did work his tail off to get somewhat relevant shooting threes. That just wasn't his cup of tea. And it stinks because I hate that he was here long enough for people to go, man, it's just not working with him in this situation. Like, it's an eye roll situation to me. Like, you can't say that about him. He was incredibly talented here and developed here. And it stinks to see that go somewhere else.
2: I just hate the fact that all three of these guys go out and now they're all trash by a certain part of the fan base. Like, well, yeah, we didn't lose much when we got rid of them. These guys were unplayable. And it's like the blatant lies of these guys got enough burn, particularly more so Wiggs and Isaiah, got a lot of burn in the San Antonio series. Like, that's not what happened. Like,
1: yeah.
2: These guys barely played in that series except for the blowouts. Like, it's okay to say, you know what? Thunder might take a little hit. It was the smart decision to trade these guys, but it still sucks. Like, it's okay to say both. Like, we don't have to trash a guy on their way out of the door. We don't have to plead for them to get traded. And I'm probably a lot more biased because I know these guys more than every fan, but it's still like weird to see just people celebrate when a guy gets traded for no reason.
0: Yeah. Sam Presti talked to Justin Martinez, the Oklahoman out there at Summer League. Basically I think some people read it as like a shot at ownership as far as it's a financial move. I just read it as, you knew that you were trading a fan favorite, and you're probably going to go talk about that just to. And that's what it is. It's we talked about it all the way at the beginning of this new CBA is that, and Danny talked about it a ton. The NBA does not seem to put a value on teams keeping their success stories of a little bit different for Isaiah Joe. He was technically drafted elsewhere, but as far as bringing a guy like Isaiah Joe in and making him a part of the rotation, bringing in Aaron Wiggins in the second round, Lou Dort, an undrafted guy, all the way up to the big first round success stories. It's just de-incentivizing paying those guys because of how tough it gets into. It's why you saw Wimby talk about leaving some percentage of his escalators like on the table as far as that goes. So it's an interesting spot for the league to be in. We'll have time all throughout, like once we get closer to the Thunder season, of like, I think this is a spot where you can be okay as far as your top nine against the Spurs. I think you're worse over 82 when this happens, but it's also, you look at all of the money saved, and I kind of get it from that perspective. But I cheer for like a team on the floor. I've never been one that's like super concerned about the money behind. I'm just like, you guys figure it out. You're paid a lot of money to make it work. Just win games on the basketball floor every Monday through Sunday.
1: I just hate to say it this way, but at the end of the day, what this turns into, if it's going to be like this in the NBA with the aprons that you have, like, you have to hit in the draft. You have to
2: you
1: hit.
2: Have no choice.
1: And they, yeah, and he has to continue to draft the way that he has and have the success stories, the A.J. Mitchells, the Aaron Wiggins, the Lou Dort. It's like, and that's a lot of pressure. Like, just period. Like, honest. That's the absolute team, pressure he has now.
2: Every good team has had to deal with this in some way or fashion. It might not be as a big of a hit to some teams. Like, it's not that – it's not a big of a hit to the Thunder, but the Celtics just had to trade away their finals MVP from 2 years ago because they didn't want to pay the money.
1: Love it.
2: Like, and then, like, on the low end, the Nuggets had to get rid of Bruce Brown from a championship team, which was a really important piece. And then that just messed everything up down the line. Like,
1: yep.
2: It's the dumbest thing in sports, but it's not going away. So you got to figure out how to operate.
1: You got to navigate it.
2: It's like, I mean, it's kind of starting to be like the NFL where you got to try and win early with the quarterback.
0: You got to win on the rookie scale deals or the second, not the second extension, but the first extension as far as that goes. But we will see. Boys, thanks for hanging out with me a little bit this morning. Plenty more to come from Tampa as Oklahoma is going through the media gauntlet at SEC Media Days. I do have, Dana, I've got a present for you, my guy.
2: See, you were suspect number two. Until
1: who was suspect one?
2: Kelly was suspect one until Kelly, because I came on the show.
1: No, you accused me, and this is why then, I should have a bad breakup.
2: And then Kelly was like, oh no, you lost your ducks. I was like, Kelly, it's obviously Kelly, but then Kelly left, and I was like, well, Kelly would return them if before he left. And then I was like, that's absolutely something that Ryan would do. But I didn't want to give you the satisfaction of letting you know.
0: I told you on air that I was going to take your ducks.
2: I didn't want
0: to. I took your ducks. I don't want to. There's no need for satisfaction.
2: I didn't want to say, yeah, you know what, Ryan, give me my ducks back. You know, because you know what happened? I found like 195.
0: Oh, so you're good?
2: No, I still want mine because I want to know. You'll leave my
1: ducks. Can I get those, please?
0: Yeah.
1: No.
0: Sweet.
2: We've already discussed that whoever turns in 200 ducks, they're not going to win because they will know they're mine.
1: I might know.
2: Thanks for returning the ducks, though. It's like
1: I'm so mad at you for accusing me. When have I ever done anything bad to you? Never. Literally
2: recently,
1: never.
2: You left the show and you turned into a different person.
1: I didn't turn into anybody different.
0: You grew a beard.
1: I did grow a beard.
2: Not like the beard.
1: That didn't hurt anybody, though.
0: You talk to people in the news circles and say, you can't have that. You're not trustworthy. Okay. SEC Media Days will re-rack, let you know everything happening from the Sooners on the podium in Tampa. That'll do it for me. Daniel Bell, Dylan Buckingham, D&B on the radio coming up next.
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2: 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Dylan Buckingham in for Bob Frisbillo. Intern Q on the ones and twos. I am Daniel Bell. Buddy Wiley just in there to look good in his nice OU Jordan shirt. Nice shiny head.
1: There's a nice shiny head.
2: I can't really say we're going to give you the smartest radio you're going to hear all day, because Bob's not here. We're going to give you some pretty smart radio, though.
1: We'll be all right. We'll do just fine. I think we've done this a time or two.
2: Hit us up on the text line, 405-478-1077. Twitch, The Franchise Live, and we will try and get to your comments. This is good. I will say, admittedly, it will be a little tough today, because it is OU Media Day, and that's the big story of the day, and OU just went. So, like, if it was a day where OU, we have the whole day and OU goes tomorrow, then it'd be easier to get to your comments. But we'll try to get to your comments. And then, I mean, Lou Dort got traded. And I'm only saying this because Buddy is in there. The real big story of the day should be the Doomsday trailer dropped.
1: That should not be.
2: I'm only saying that because he was in there. Which he didn't hear, it sounded like.
14: Are we talking comics?
1: Yes, we are.
2: Just kidding. But no, Brent Venables just got done at the podium about 15 minutes ago. Stay locked in. We might have some guests from Media Day from OU on TV on the radio. So stay locked in with us to hear whoever we have. But, I mean, I know it's hard to kind of gauge what all Brent said, considering we didn't, like, really listen to it. And we were talking while he was on, or he was at the podium. But, I mean, the biggest thing for me is the awareness. Like, he talked about the how they have to run the ball better than they ran it in the last couple of years. He talks about the depth and the leadership and the growth and the age of the wide receiver room. My thing, I don't know, with the wide receiver room, maybe, I don't know, no mention of Elijah Thomas. He mentioned a few guys, but still no Elijah Thomas. Like, is that just a guy that we were so goods on and then he might not be good, or, like, I really don't know what to think of this Elijah Thomas situation.
1: No, I mean, here's the deal. You go out and get Terrell Harris, right? Like, I think part of that is going, maybe we don't trust or we need depth. One of the two, right? And when you have young guys that are trying to make their way up, I mean, we kind of talked about this with David Stone. You know, they were kind of mentioning that it's a technique issue. We need him to stay lower, be better technique-wise, and when that happens, he'll get more run at the D-tackle spot. And everyone's like, whoa, well, Jaden Jackson basically took his lunch, right? Like, it's one of those things. And perhaps he wasn't totally ready. Like, perhaps he's still growing and evolving, and that's okay. Like, you got to trust what they see in practice, and that's the hard part about this deal. Like, you know, you sit here and you start talking all these, like, things that OU does. Like, you just don't see it. You don't see the practice that they go through every single day. You don't see if he has, you know, like Xavier Robinson, whenever he first started trying to break on, it was like, no one saw that he fumbled the ball four times in practice. Everyone's like, well, you can't trust him in practice. You can't trust him in a game. And so, I don't know. I think with the receiving core, like, sure, there's some question marks, but they've got experienced guys. But you just wonder what the young guys look like. And maybe there's an opportunity if somebody does go down, because, like I said, inevitably, there's going to be injuries. It's going to happen. I don't know where it's at. Yeah, knock on wood. Which, speaking of which, John Mateer going through kind of his, like, little, not podium, but
2: little scrum.
1: They asked him about his hand and his thumb injury last year, broken hand thumb injury. He says, quote, "I cringe when I watch the film. It wasn't easy. I had to adapt."
2: What, like, watch the film
1: on what he did
2: of, like, after?
1: Yeah.
2: Okay.
1: Yeah. Yeah. Watch his film of how he played.
2: Which that's good.
1: I mean, I know, like, he's not happy.
2: The film obviously isn't good, but I mean, I think that's good for him. Like, he could have gave us the coach speak of, you know, I came back, I thought I was good, obviously had some mishaps, blah, blah, blah, which would have been crap. But he admittedly talks about how bad he was because it was not good.
1: Yeah. I mean, I think that's blatantly obvious. And I think he's probably had an offseason full of work, like his shorts were on fire. And
2: Sam,
1: I mean that.
2: Bradford?
1: Yeah. I mean, I think it's one of those things where he was grasping at anything he could find to help him be a better quarterback this year. And one of the things he talked about was leadership, also saying that a good leader gets you to believe in that person. A great leader gets the entire team to believe in themselves. And so I think that's something he's worked. Thank you very much. That's a lot of ducks. Sweet. I am just absolutely trying to catch up to you. It's not going to work. But anyway, all I have to say, I like what they're saying. I know it's media day. It is literally July 20th. I jokingly call it the unofficial start to football season, but we're talking about it and it's happening. And yeah, I mean, I think Oklahoma is going to be very good on the offensive line. And they can be very good on the defensive line. Brent Venables spent a lot of time talking about the line of scrimmages and how if you don't win that, you don't win in the league. And I think they've got an ample opportunity to win in this league at a very high level. I don't know if I'm ready to tell you that they're going to play for an SEC championship, but they should absolutely be in the playoffs or in the hunt for the playoffs.
2: Yeah,
1: that's kind of my expectation for them this year.
2: I think this is the first year that they have, like, real legit expectations. Every year there was a lot of questions, like, obviously Brent's first year. It's his first year. You had all that turnover. And then you just, every year it's been something. Last year it was, I mean, you got a new quarterback, new offensive coordinator, unexperienced on the offensive line. We don't know. We had a new guy coming in for that was supposed to be the lead running back and just flamed out. But this year seems like all that noise is gone. Now, there are still questions, just like there are questions for every other team, but those questions aren't as glaring. It's not, all right, what are we going to do with, how are they going to be with the new offensive coordinator? The offensive coordinator, the quarterback, the line, they've had, it'll be a year and a half or whatever by the time the season starts, whatever, however that shakes out, that they've had. They've went through a whole season of getting to know each other. Now, you should know each other, and you should be comfortable with each other. Now there's a new running backs coach, but can't be any worse than what you were last year.
1: No.
2: So that should add some excitement. At least you have more depth on the receiving core, and then the defense has just been improving every single year. So there should be no questions there, except for like what's the depth behind the guys that you really feel comfortable about. So like all that noise that was surrounding them the last few seasons seems to be gone. And this is the year where it's like, all right, now show us what you got.
1: Yeah. And I think even adding to what you were saying to the spot that maybe it's the most unknown, I don't want to call it the biggest question mark, but it has to be better, is the tight end spot. Like, yeah, what does that look like? Like,
2: but even it gives people a lot of excitement that it's not they're actually tight ends and not guys that
1: were converted.
2: You didn't feel like that can catch the ball, or a converted linebacker.
1: Yeah.
2: Like, these are guys that play the position. And then you have Jason Witten coming in, who is he in the Hall of Fame, or he will be? I know he will be in the Hall of Fame if he's not already. I can't remember if he's there. I know it wasn't first ballot, but he will be in the Hall of Fame if he's not already. I always forget if he is or not. But like it gives you reason for hope, at least at the very minimum. Whereas last year, I forgot who it was, but
1: yeah, not yet.
2: Not many people thought that Kanick was gonna be the starter. And he had like a couple good games to start the season, and then he just fell off a cliff after that. But this year, you at least feel—I think a lot of people feel confident, or that they can be competent, whether that's blocking or whether that's being able to, again, just catch the ball. But that is probably the biggest question mark on the offense.
1: We'll see. I mean, like I said, going back to the first hour of the show today, it's just all hand in hand. And I don't mean that pun intended at all. Mateer's got to stay healthy. I think he'll look hopefully sharper, better. I think the offensive line, same situation, a little more cohesiveness. You've got some great guys that I think Sooner fans should feel very comfortable with that could walk out there day one. Receiving core, Trell Harris, right? Like, you feel good about what his productivity's been. Can Mateer get him the football? Can the Sooners run the football enough to open things up in the pass game? Like, I don't worry about Isaiah Satania. Like, I joked with Kelly on Friday that for me, whenever he signed from Arkansas, I thought, you know, all of his stuff was like kick return. And I'm going, well, Oklahoma got a great kick return. That's cool. And this dude has just been nothing but awesome offensively for them.
2: And
1: so
2: I feel like with him, it feels like this is the first year in a few years where it's like, okay, yeah, that's the number one receiver going into the season.
1: Like, I thought people thought Deion Burks was for a while.
2: But he was also a little bit of an unknown.
1: I mean, when he got in the portal from Purdue, everyone's like, man, this is like the biggest pickup. Like, Oklahoma really didn't mess around the last couple of years in the portal, like, yeah, getting Jaden Ott was supposed to be one of the biggest. Yeah, like they got who was supposed to be there. Yeah, there. Yeah, exactly. And so, you know, I think getting a guy like Catrell Harris, maybe they learned from what the last couple of years were like. And no disrespect to Deion Burks, he has some moments. You know, there's points where he was banged up too. And you look at it and you're going,
2: had a game against Michigan.
1: Yeah, it's just there's a little bit that's left to be desired, especially whenever you start looking at like what the billing is from this person, or what people have anointed them, you know, on the field, like, oh man, this best portal pickup. Well, that raises expectations exponentially on somebody really fast. And so, you know, looking at the grouping of receivers that they have, again, all goes hand in hand. They got to find a way to run the ball more effectively. I feel really good about the running back spot at Oklahoma. I think they have a ton of depth there. I think they got four or five guys they can feel comfortable handing the football to game one. I think there's two guys we all think are ready to go who didn't participate in the spring, and Xavier Robinson and Torrey Blaylock. I love the way Blaylock runs. His style does not lend itself to a lot of health, because he's not afraid. While he's shifty and fast, he is not afraid to make contact with people. He will lower his shoulder. He will try and go get those extra 3 yards, and that's the kind of runner I really like and dig, especially for a guy, I won't say his size. It sounds like he's really undersized, But he's somebody that you look at and go, yeah, I dig that, because I think that rallies the team up when you run, try to run through people. You're not afraid to just run through contact. And so I think when it all gets put together, again, I don't know if I can tell you they're going to have like a top five SEC offense. I think there's enough question marks to say that, right? With the way they didn't run the football, with the tight ends that you don't have that have proven anything yet. I think if you want to go negative aspect on it, say, well, you do have Satania. What does your receiving core look like? What about the guys behind all those, Parker Livingston as well, that behind those guys that are supposed to start, like, are they ready to go? Jermichael Carter. Like, is Elijah ready to go? Like, where is that? You know what I'm saying? Like, you can make a case that Oklahoma could have, like, a lot of question marks offensively, but to me, I'm not quite there. There are some questions, but I'm not quite like, oh my gosh, panic time.
14: Yeah.
1: I think they're going to be all right.
14: Yeah, I agree. We have a lot to get into with Media Day. Some audio that we can play. Obviously, the comments from the players and obviously the coaches. All that. And Lou Dort got traded. So, again, a lot that we can get into. Jerry finally got his wish. But
1: I know, right? He'll come in celebrating.
14: A lot from today. So stay locked in. This is D&B on the radio, 107.7 The Franchise.
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2: 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I don't know why.
4: Am I the only professional that works at this place?
2: Why you're sitting down. But Dylan doesn't work here.
4: So. And now you see why.
2: He's probably looking for ducks.
4: What is this tab up, and why do I need a VPN?
2: To protect you.
4: Oh, anyway. I am not Dylan Buckingham. I'm not Bob Prisbillo. I'm Jerry Ramsey. Boy, do you people have a treat coming up.
14: Hey, this is not your show.
4: At the beginning of TV on the Radio, kids, go get your grandma, go get your auntie.
14: This is not your
4: towel show. Off your grandma and get her ready in her pajamas because she's about to listen to great
14: Dylan,
4: radio.
14: Dylan, please come back.
4: From Daniel Bell and Jerry Ramsey. Hurry. I'm back from vacation, refreshed, and ready to take back what's mine.
14: Let's do this in.
4: What are we doing?
14: What's your biggest thing for like going into the OU season? Like biggest question mark, biggest thing you're looking for?
4: I don't listen. There's no questions. This is all action. Like, I'm not inquisitive.
14: What do you want to see the most action from?
4: I want to see if the infrastructure that they built at OU, that the actual play on the field can follow.
14: That's not what I thought you were going
4: to
14: say.
4: Because Oklahoma has a chance to be either A&M or Oklahoma has a chance to be Bama and Georgia.
14: Thank you. You're back.
4: Oh, hey. How are you doing?
5: Hi. Welcome back from your vacation.
4: Oh, great. No, don't mind me. I'm just sitting here doing sports radio because I do this for a living. Some people scoff at it and go look for ducks while they should be here doing this. It's fine. Oh, boy. You guys both look like you're carrying bags of Molly. I will finish this off by saying that they need to either put the proof in the pudding on the field or they're going to continue to be incredibly successful off the field in recruiting and all the videos and TikToks and what have you. And not put it on the field. And that's what I want to see from Oklahoma in a concise manner. Hi, Dylan. You can have this back now.
14: Okay. Well, that was weird.
4: You can take rap and have it back now.
5: Oh, okay. Yeah.
1: I forgot about Dre.
5: Did you think I had no guns? You think I sold them all?
14: Eminem said that. No, he didn't. He was on the song. That was awkward and terrible. And this is all your fault, Dylan. But one of the things I thought he was going to say, because we talked about it a lot, was the run game. And there's been a lot of competition. You just mentioned it. They have a lot of guys there. Here's what OU athletic director Jim Nagy had to say.
1: General manager.
14: Yeah, well, I keep calling Big Raj the general manager and Jim Nagy the athletic director. This is what OU general manager, football general manager, Jim Nagy had to say about the competition, about their run game. Q?
6: I think the position battle that I'm looking forward to the most in camp is that running back spot. You know, last year we were banged up in fall camp. We're banged up again in the spring with Torrey and X were both out. But it gave some of the young guys and Lloyd Avant, who we got in the portal from Colorado State, a great opportunity to get run. I think Dielen did an unbelievable job of, you know, splitting the workload up between all those guys, Andy Bass and the whole room included. And so there's going to be a lot of guys vying for that job and those carries. And competition brings out the best in everyone. That's the goal in the offseason, is just to create as much competition in every single room as you can when you're in my position and trying to build this thing. That's all you're trying to do, and I feel like we did that. So that'll be a fun spot to watch.
14: It's really interesting. I did like the injury part to X and
1: Torrey
14: in the spring. Didn't really think about like how that can impact how they go about things. Maybe not go about things, but how that could help just, what's the word I'm looking for? Soup up that room, because if those guys were healthy, those are probably the guys getting most of, if not all, the first and second team reps. But now, but since they weren't, you had to replace them with somebody, and that can just add to what you already have. And I won't say it's like we completely know what we get with X and Torrey, but we kind of know what we get with those two guys.
1: Yeah. I feel good about it. I mean, and maybe I shouldn't think this, but there's a piece of Xavier Robinson that reminds me of Ramondre Stevenson a little bit, running style wise. Maybe not the fastest or the cleanest style of run, but it's effective and his vision's good and he knows when to hit the holes. Like I feel like with this guy, you can feel quite confident if he stays healthy, what he can bring to the table, hold on to the football, things like that. But, you know, and if he's not, you do have, and you have souped up what this room is. Again, it goes back to the conversation. Like, do you trust other programs to develop some of these guys? And then, you know, do they translate to this level? And it's in a day and age in college football now where I do buy the fact that it is easier to transition from one offense to another in a different situation and different coaching and all that stuff. But, yeah, I mean, they've got to go out there and prove it when it matters. They got to make sure the offensive line is getting their job done in order for them to have success. They've got to be better. That's all there is to it. Like, I think Brent Venables kind of hit the nail on the head. We have to run the football a hell of a lot better than we did last year, year before that even. So that's what they got to do.
14: Keep seeing the numbers that pop up. OU's returning 65% of the production from last year, which is 11th in the SEC. But the one that just popped up, they're returning 75% of the production, which is 3rd in FBS. Now, one could say you're returning 75% of an offense that most fans thought was kind of meh. So how good is that really? On the other side, you're saying, well, yeah, they have another year in that system with the offensive coordinator that's more experienced. John Mateer is going to be healthy. You replace the tight ends with actual tight ends. You feel more comfortable about the running backs situation than you did last year. So there's like a lot of positivity.
1: Yeah.
14: But just, I mean, where do you see on them returning 75%?
1: I think it's great. I mean, we even had Jim Nagy say it this morning with Eddie and Ryan that not only are they returning that, but they also added, I think they had 75% retention we talked about, but they added, I think it was over 8,000 snaps of experience through guys who weren't at Oklahoma, which again speaks to the development aspect of like what they do with their previous stop. How was this last offseason
14: for them developing in guys that were supposed to be good, didn't play.
1: Right. Like they got a lot of dudes who played a lot of football basically. And I think they said that was like top 3 or 5 in either FBS or the SEC. I can't remember how he worded it, but he had, because there was a lot of numbers in his stat. He used a couple stats at the same time, but I know 8,000 was a number on the snaps that they brought in. So, yeah, it's a beneficial thing. It's like, you know, we were kind of talking about it with Deion Burks and like Terrell Harris here. Like, Harris, I think, had 800 yards receiving at Virginia, which is fine. Like, he's played well. Is he the sexiest pickup they've ever had? No, I mean, not from an annoying factor, but also it's better than what. Yeah. I mean, his productivity, you know, would lend itself to tell you he's, you know, a guy that could have an opportunity to burst on the scene this year. But also at the same time, you're kind of going, Jaden Ott's productivity was really good before he got to Oklahoma, where it was non-existent, and so. Yeah, I think receiving wise, you just got to see what these younger guys can do. I think that's going to be key. Can the younger guys step in? Can you rotate them in comfortably? Can you look at what they've been able to do with minimal reps and Elijah Thomas or Michael Carter, guys like that? I think they have pieces. I'm ready to see what those pieces are, but I think we know that the top three receivers for OU.
14: Name them.
1: Terrell Harris, Isaiah Satania, and Parker Livingston. Okay. I think those are going to be, or Livingston.

0: like, but I think, I mean, Parker is going to be a, it would be a good third option for them, but
1: I don't know. I'm really curious to see what Parker Livingstone does.
0: We're not, I mean, obviously it's a lot of time that we can get into this, but for the rest of the offseason, but what do you think about the special teams? Like, I don't think I've seen anybody mention special teams. Like, are you, you think
1: that, it's that be tells good? You everything you need to know? Yeah, yeah, like, yeah, exactly. That's exactly what I was going to say. I think if you don't hear a stinking word about it, like, how much have we talked about the safety spot at OU?
0: Fair.
1: Like, not even a little bit. Grayson Miller, Tate Sandell. I think those are your guys.
0: Now we just can't have a guy drop a punt in the most important game of the season again.
1: Yeah, that'd be key. That's which is so weird. That's still one of the craziest
0: Tate
1: plays.
0: Kind
1: of
0: gotta find that mojo that he lost in the last game of the season. Like, everything just went completely wrong at the wrong time for OU all at the same time. But I feel like that was more of a one-off for those guys, except more than anything.
1: I mean, you got a Grozo Award winner, so you assume everything will be just fine there. You assume. But we're not talking about it because you don't really need to. Yeah. It's like, you know, everything
0: there should
1: else,
0: be no questions.
1: I don't know. Maybe it's Jacob Ulrich that'll do the punting. I'm not really sure, but I guess it doesn't really matter, right? Like,
0: I mean, it does matter.
1: Well, to an extent, don't drop the ball, right?
0: We saw how it mattered last year against Alabama.
1: I guess we could have the conversation about the punt, but
0: that was it again. Not, that could have been a one-off. That could guy could have got the yips at the wrong time.
1: Yeah,
0: the
1: that's
0: season.
1: Not the right time to have that happen. Is there anything on the text line? I have no access to it whatsoever.
0: Let's see. They're really high up from 831. They're really high on that freshman kid Hatton. OU.
1: Yeah.
0: I mean, and he also said, we've used up all of our injuries in the last 2 years. I think we're done.
1: I do appreciate that mindset, too. That's cool with me.
0: Like, you're the one who said they're going to happen.
1: It's inevitable. It's just what, that's just what it is.
0: With injuries, do you think they feel more comfortable backup quarterback spot than they did last year? The last few years. Because, I mean, if he gets, is this a situation where if John Mateer gets hurt and you're like, okay, season's over, or is it we feel confident that the run game could make up for John Mateer being out for not, and I'm not saying out for the season, like misses a couple games, like we feel confident in the run game, we feel confident in our backup this year to at least be able to make a throw.
1: Yeah, I it's never a good spot. You know, you don't ever really want your backup quarterback playing. And I mean this from a place of, like, there's a reason why there's a QB1, a QB2, and a QB3. And yeah, I mean, you hope somebody's serviceable. You hope you're able to run the ball effectively still in that situation. But, you know, that's where teams will load the box and have you try to beat them that way and make that quarterback throw the football. So I don't know. That's something that I hope, not I hope, but I think OU fans are hoping that they go back and go, all right, yeah, I don't really want to test this theory. I don't want to see which one of these guys needs to play in case something happens. Maybe in a situation for a UTEP or a New Mexico where it's like, okay, cool, let's trot out number two to see what this guy's got. And that's cool. That's fine with me, but I think those situations are very, very different week to week. Versus trying to get a QB2 ready to go versus anybody in the SEC is a little bit scary to think about.
0: Champ27 says PJ and Danny fighting for that edge spot is going to lead to big plays.
1: I love it. Yeah, competition breeds results. I've always said that. I buy it. I think it's 100% accurate. And yeah, those two going head to head for an entire fall camp. Yeah, give me that. Like, I can't wait to see who comes out on top in that battle.
0: And the good thing, like, I think it's a good thing that there is competition, because one of these guys could have left and said, I don't even want to deal with the competition. Yep. I can go start somewhere else.
1: Yep.
0: But the fact that they have a competition just lets you know that this team has depth.
1: Very good depth at that. And so,
0: or a good depth, because the other, we, I mean, kind of know what we're going to get from these guys, but Like, if we didn't, it could be, well, these guys suck. Right.

0: in the depth. They're both mid and.
1: But I don't think that's the case.
0: Yeah, because we kind of know what we're getting. So
1: yeah, Okoye, I think, just takes a little bit of time. From the level of high school football he played to getting to where he's at OU and now being in the program for a couple of years, I think he's primed and ready to have himself a season. I kind of think people are ready to see PJ Adebare like really step up here and show what he's made of. And that's where I think a lot of folks are. I think there's two guys on the defensive line that OU fans are going, all right, I need to see something from your Billing. It's PJ and it's David Stone. I think people are ready to get that train rolling. I think they're ready to see what those guys can do as prominent members and contributors to that defense this year.
0: And David Stone is one of the OU players that I wouldn't forget played at OU just by looking at him, because he is one that is not smaller than me.
1: No, no.
0: That's for sure. But when we get back, got to talk about one of the saddest trades in Thunder history, Lou Dort. Legit one of the saddest, not just saying that, legit one of the saddest trades in Thunder history. But we talk about Lou Dort getting traded to the Hawks as a salary dump, because that's what Sam Presti basically called it. So we talk about that when we get back on DMB on the Radio, 107.7 The Franchise.
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0: Real quick, counting my ducks. Clam Digger says, D-Bell has a duck fetish. No, I just like winning. And I'm pretty sure I'm going to win.
1: Yeah,
0: unless Kelly just pops out with so many. He's the only person I can see beating me. Or if Todd gave his to Randy. Either way. This is what I'm doing to cope Lou Dort getting traded. Because it was a very, very, very sad day. Good thing I was in church. You know, I was in church when I found out Kobe Bryant passed away.
1: 10:37.
0: And I was in church when I found out Lou Dort got traded. Except for I was on the drums when Lou Dort got traded. And I was legit, like, if you saw the tweet, I was legit annoyed that he didn't wait till after church. Because it was like, dude, I have a job in church. I can't just sit here. And because then I had to write an article and stuff like so. Yeah, I was like,
2: I was on the toilet, mad as hell.
0: Okay, you really didn't need to tell us that.
2: When Kobe died, I was on the toilet, mad as hell.
0: I
2: couldn't believe it.
0: You could have kept that to yourself.
2: I just wanted everybody to know that. Yeah.
1: Yeah, I was at it was at Channel 4, and I had one of our desk people walk over, and they're like, "Did Kobe Bryant die?" I was like, "What?" Like, she came over and asked, and I was like, "I don't think so. I don't what?" Because I was working on like some archiving stuff, so I was kind of like in my own little world. And next thing I know, like I go to the first place you go when you hear that, it wasn't Twitter, it was TMZ.
0: Yeah.
1: And I was like, oh my gosh, he really might have died in a plane crash. Or I mean, a helicopter crash. Like, what?
2: Yeah, it still doesn't feel real. Like, that's something that has still never like fully marinated.
1: Yeah.
2: Like, if you told me that all was like a dream I had or something, like I might believe you. Like, yeah, it just still doesn't. I don't know. It's so weird.
1: It is so weird. Yeah. And I know what you're saying. Like, I'm not even a fan. Like, that sounds bad, but I'm not even a fan like you are. Like,
0: Celtics.
1: I don't know. Like, I just, I don't know, man. It's just crazy. I'll never forget the Celtics post. They took a, like, you know how there's always like those really high shots.
2: Mm-hmm.
1: And it's a shot of him on Lucky in the middle of the Celtics floor. And it says, "You broke our hearts one last time."
2: Dang.
1: Which I was like, ugh.
2: Dang.
1: Which I thought was a really cool post and tribute to him. But man, that was wild. I don't know how we got off on the Kobe, like where we were.
2: We're talking about saddest like basketball news days. And now we're moving into Lou
1: that's Dort. Not, I mean, no, listen, that's not, Lou Dort still gets to play basketball and that's good.
2: He didn't
1: die.
2: Yeah, he's
1: awesome.
2: Alive.
1: Yeah, he's alive and that's awesome.
0: But it is going to feel weird not seeing Lou Dort in a Thunder jersey because like that was my first year, his first year, and I was like the only person at those blue games. And like getting the interview, like he was my first interview, first person I've asked questions to. Well, technically Sam was at his press conference, but first player was Lou Dort. And like you hit the nail on the head. Like it's a great story. It's one of those stories like you can make a movie out of. Cause I mean, go from undrafted to perennial, like top five best defender in the league. Like I don't care what anybody says. With the numbers, and the number there's not a single number that tells you how good somebody is defensively. There are things that you just can't judge defense. Like effort is one of the things you can't keeping your guy in front of you and not letting that's not judgeable by not letting your guy score or not doing your guy dribble or anything. Like the guy can't get past you and then he has to pass it. How do you measure that? But he does land in a really good spot in Atlanta with Wiggs. I think they're going to be make some noise in the East.
1: I'm curious to see what that looks like. Just with what's around them, will things open up for them? I'm excited for guys like through this process, watching what's happened. I'm excited for Isaiah Joe to get an opportunity.
0: Yeah.
1: More, I'd say more. Maybe his role is similar. I'm not sure. I'm not sure what that looks like in Detroit. But I feel like Wiggs is going to have a really good opportunity to get some serious burn there, which is awesome. I think Lou Dort's going to have an opportunity to get some serious, well, obviously serious burn there. I mean, guys, schedule make, what, $17.5 million this year? So, I don't know. It's unfortunate for Oklahoma City because, you know, I think there are still some sections of folks in this market that, even though the Thunder have been around for, what, 18 years or so, that I still don't understand how the aprons work and they get frustrated at it where it's going, you know, why do they have to pass on this guy? Like he was great here. I like this guy. He was awesome. And you know, I think that's part of basketball. That's just where this league has gone from the 90s to now. People always move. There's not that whole 90s sect of guys who play in one, maybe two places their entire career. I mean, I look at like Kevin Durant, James Harden, Russell Westbrook. Like, and it,
0: LeBron could be on his, if he chooses for some reason, Golden State, LeBron could be on his 15. Third, 14, sorry.
1: Cavs, Lakers.
0: Counted the Cavs twice for some reason.
1: Yeah, Cavs, yeah.
0: You just don't see, I mean, Steph still being with the Warriors is a huge shocker because that just doesn't happen.
1: Right.
0: I mean, you meant KD, so many teams. Jaylen, like, no fault of his own, Jaylen Brown just got traded to a second team.
1: Yeah.
0: And who's to say he's going to last there?
1: Jimmy Butler, too, has bounced around all over the freaking place. Like,
0: it just doesn't happen.
1: It's really sad, I think, for a lot of folks here because, you know, he was part of a championship team. He was part of something that was huge here. And, you know, it's weird to see these guys. I feel like it'd be so deflating.
0: Yeah.
1: I would take it deflating. Like,
0: especially, you know, after Sam comes out and basically says owners didn't want to pay for it.
1: Yeah.
0: Because Sam has maintained aprons aren't stopping us from bringing this team back. Now, could have just been talking, but he's been saying it a lot. And he did say, like, it wasn't an apron thing. It was a tax thing. But my thing is...
1: Well, the tax is just astronomical.
0: But my thing, you can't have one without the other.
1: Right.
0: If you're going to pay the taxes, you're going to get to the apron. Like, it's not that you can avoid one. I mean, you can avoid the second apron, but you can't avoid the taxes and get to the second apron. So yeah. I think they went hand in hand. And also, to all the people that are like, the Thunder felt like this was a basketball move. It wasn't, because they have a player who quite possibly is the best player in the league. There's no way they're going into his prime years with unknowns. They would much rather go into his prime years with known quantities. And that's the biggest thing to me is, like, you traded away three guys who could have gotten better. Lou could have got back to where he was with his 3-point shooting. Wiggs. My thing with Wiggs is that he just didn't play. And Isaiah Joe was good until they just stopped playing him. Like, he didn't really play in the playoffs. And for people who are saying, like, these guys are unplayable in the playoffs, you're telling me that based on a 4-minute stretch against the Spurs, which wasn't a fair stretch for Wiggs. And then Isaiah just really never got a true shot.
1: They kind of chose McCain over
0: him. Yeah. And so all these guys contributed through the regular season, and all these guys contribute to a championship. So you kind of know what they're going to give you.
1: Yeah.
0: You're not saying, you know what? We got Shea. Let's go into these seasons, and Dub and Chet. Let's go into these seasons without knowing what we have in Mara and Topic and Sorber and Sturts.
1: Yeah.
0: Like, now, do they feel confident about these guys? Yes, 1,000%. But they would much rather go into a season saying, hey, we know what we're going to get with these guys. Let's trade these picks for down the line when we truly, truly need them. Because on paper, you didn't need these picks.
1: No.
0: you need talent and you need depth. And this was a way to trade guys away so you can get under that tax, whatever the owners didn't want to pay, that will apparently be paid for later teams. But either way, you're not trading away talent to bring in unknowns.
1: Yeah, and I think too, they had to have some idea about this. Like, if you believe reports with Paul George, you know, they make the trade, they talk to him, they go, hey, look, if you want to do this and you want to be a part of this team, like, we'll help you get somewhere if you don't like it. And I can't in good conscience sit here and think that Sam Presti didn't have that conversation with Isaiah Joe, with Aaron Wiggins and Lou Dort during exit interviews. And that's my thing. Like, at least say something along the lines of, like, hey, there could be changes. The money situation's not good. And who knows? Maybe he didn't. But I feel like with the communication that I've heard from a lot of people and different players who have been around for a while, like, it depends on what you hear about from Kevin Durant or what. But I think there's a lot of communication that goes into it. And I don't know. I just, it's an unfortunate situation, I think, for Thunder fans, because that dude was such a cool story. Like, and I think Oklahoma is such a like hardworking state that when a guy like does that undrafted, works his butt off to get to that level, to be part of a championship team and an all defensive type of guy, like that's something people here really rally behind, you know?
0: And they're good people.
1: Yeah.
0: Like, it's not that, and this is no disrespect to Reggie Jackson. I didn't know him. I never talked to him. So just going off of like the fans not liking him and everything, but it didn't seem like he was liked. So when he leaves, it's not that big of a deal. Like, it's a hit because he was a contributor.
1: He and Russell Westbrook, I'll put it this way, did not get along.
0: Yeah. And people love Russ way more than they love Reggie Jackson. And so,
1: I heard Reggie didn't help his cause. Yeah. So,
0: where compared to this, Shea loves Lou. Mm-hmm. Where even went as far as saying he wants Lou back on the team.
1: Yeah.
0: Now, that's why it's such a big hit. Like, these guys aren't guys that you got to know and it's like, yeah, just don't. He rubs me the wrong way. People fell in love with all these guys. Mm-hmm. And then it just amplified when they win in championship. It's like Wiggs having the cutting the wrestling promo at the championship.
1: Speak your truth, man. Yeah, you win the championship. You can say what you want. Like, have fun.
0: And that like resonates with people so much. And then you trade them. For the business reasons, obviously, these guys didn't ask to be traded. These guys didn't want to be traded. It's the business of the sport. And now you got to get to know Adaimar. You got to get to know Bennisters in some way and hope that you love them as much as you loved the previous guys. Yeah. Army Sooner guy says, why can't leagues just have a simple salary cap? Here's a number you can't cross. Well, they did. And then people weren't happy about it.
1: Yeah, yeah.
0: And then it rose, and yeah, it's a and now I will say this. The owners are getting what they want. Not specifically, I'm not talking about specifically the Thunder owners. I'm talking about owners in general. They're getting what they want. They want to have their little pet teams. It's like the toys to them because this is like a drop in the pot to what they like make on a daily basis. You get to have this and they don't have to spend much more money. Like I've been saying, there's not that many owners that truly want to win. Like they just want to have their teams and go about their business. They don't truly want to win. Now
1: they view it as a business.
0: I'm not going to put the Thunder into that category fully yet. Cause it's just, this could be hey, we know how much this team is going to be after this upcoming season. So we want to save for then. And then we'll gladly pay because it's like this, all the money is going to be unavoidable. Or I think we'll see really next offseason what they like. How true, because then you got Jeremy McCain, you have AJ Mitchell.
1: Kaysen.
0: Like, yeah, Kaysen's money is going to be on the ball, who still is a factor. Which that would be the craziest wrinkle is if Kaysen ends up getting traded, because then it's like, okay. But
1: that'll be mind-blowing if that happens.
0: Got to get out of here because we could have some guests coming up pretty soon, so we will see. Just stay locked in. 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We'll see just how much Jalen Ramsey annoys me today. It's going to be a lot because he was on vacation. He has a lot of pent-up annoyance that he has to get to. 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

0: I feel like we're running a daycare back there. TV on the radio, the most professional show in all of sports radio. I am Jerry Ramsey. TV's Jerry. You're very, very welcome. Joining me is Daniel as he counts his ducks.
1: Joining you?
0: Are you putting... Yeah, I am David Ruffin. Okay. Here's the Temptations. You're Otis.
1: Oh, hell no.
0: Are you putting your ducks in a row?
1: Yes.
0: So bad. On the ones and twos, at the completed age of, like, together, a tag team of 30 years old, the two of them. Goodness gracious. What do we got? A plus back there and D minus? There we go.
2: Who's the D minus? That's the real question.
0: Okay. So anyway. All right. This is a big day. SEC Media Day. Big stars, big talk. Right? We already had Roger Dodger come on, Roger Denny. Who actually didn't
1: die? Jim Nagy.
0: Jim Nagy came on.
1: I keep doing that too.
0: Yeah. He joined and had some pretty good answers and some pretty good facts. That I'm going to spit out, by the way. They returned. I liked, was it their net? And I didn't think about doing the math like this. Who left in the transfer portal and who they gained in the transfer portal, they actually netted more snaps than lost. They gained. Yes, you're making noise with that. They gained more snaps bringing guys in with experience. An actual experience.
1: Yeah. So, like I said earlier, it's not like they're going to get, no disrespect to Mestemaker and who else ever transferred from UNT to OSU, but it's not like they went and got guys from UNT. They went and got guys who played in Power 4 and played like real football to where you feel more confident, not saying that OSU shouldn't feel confident in the guys that they brought in, but you feel a little bit more confident that they played some big boy football.
0: Well, there's a difference in transferring to the Big 12 and transferring to the SEC. Just is, right?
1: Yeah, yes.
0: And so that's kind of where we're at with the transfers they got to OU, getting more snaps. And I heard you kind of talking about this a little bit. And not in particular. I know that you're talking about Elijah Thomas in particular, but I don't want to go there. But I do want to kind of get into, you know, at OU right now, you want to be in the position where every position is a fight to get on, right? Like we all know that John Mateer is the quarterback, right?
1: That's the one you don't want there to be.
0: I was going to say, aside from that, you want there to be a push.
1: But we gotta cut that. John Mateer is ready to go on. Do you have Q? Can you turn him on?
3: You good? Can you hear me?
0: Yes, absolutely. How's it going?
3: It's going well. Talking a lot, but here we go.
4: It's talking season.
3: Yeah, it's talking season.
0: All right, also Brady Trentham joining us down there. Go ahead in Tampa. Brady, start us off with John Mateer.
4: Yeah, I mean, John, you just said it's talking season. Obviously, a lot has been discussed about your offseason improvements, whether it's mechanics, whether it's the mental aspect. I mean, a few minutes ago, I asked you about just the importance of being a returning quarterback in the SEC, having that experience. What has that done for your confidence as the leader of the program so far?
3: It's done a lot. I mean, coming back, just being familiar with how it goes. You know, the crowds, the stadium, the season, talking and all that. It's being, doing that for a second year is, it helps. You know, you don't know what you don't know. You know, so last year, this time, there's a lot of challenges I dealt with, but now I've been through it and it should be pretty good.
0: John, I have a question real quick, and it's, I know you've answered a lot of questions about the team and stuff like that, but I want to ask you about your personal and, like, you know, professional life balance. We've seen you a lot being a celebrity over the summer here in Oklahoma. Yeah. You actually like to enjoy yourself, and you don't care who sees it or has it. Can you talk about that balance of having one of the most, you know, being responsible of one of the most important positions in Oklahoma and also being a college kid?
3: Yeah, I would say, you know, y'all see me do those things, but that's really it. You know, and they've been great. I'm not saying, but, like, it is. You know, I don't really have a whole lot of hobbies. Like, football is it, you know, and then whenever I get those opportunities, of course I'm going to do it. Like, because to me, those are opportunities, you know, you don't pass up. And I've had a lot of them, luckily. Like, there's been a lot of concerts and then UFC, Omaha, didn't it? So you see a lot, but really it's when I'm not doing those things, I'm in a facility doing stuff, and that's why I'm able to do it, because in my mind I'm doing as much as I can, and then I get to do those cool things on the side.
1: Yeah, John, I know you've been asked about the hand, the thumb a lot. Is this one of those things where, like, you get annoyed with all the questions that you have to answer, even though you know they're coming, or is this one of those things that you want to like get out in front of and make sure everybody knows that you're good to go?
3: You can think of it different ways. I mean, I know I expected a lot of questions, so I know to prepare myself, and I get it. I mean, people are curious. I'll be curious too. So I'm not, you know, there's nothing bad about it. And getting out in front, like, it is what it is. I mean, I could create whatever narrative I want. That's what's, you know, good about an event like this. But I mean, there's not too much to say. Like, it feels good, you know. We'll see, you know, we'll see how it works out. I'm pretty confident in it, but speaking is only means so much.
4: Yeah, and John, before we get you out of here, thank you for your time, by the way. But everybody knows, difficult schedule.
3: Yeah.
4: Everybody knows that, especially the front-loaded part of it. I mean, at Michigan, at Georgia, Texas, and the Cotton Bowl is always a challenge. But Brent had mentioned that has been kind of a rallying cry for you guys in this offseason. It's been an advantage for you. So, like, how have you guys taken on that challenge? I mean, looking ahead, but how has that inspired you guys going in this offseason?
3: Yeah, it's just not a lot of time. You know, we don't have time to just ooze into this season that we have. We got to go from day one. So going from day one to fall camp, you go from day one of winter. And we've felt that, seen that the whole way. And so the guys are doing a great job keeping it intense and being detailed.
4: Well, John, hey, thank you so much for your time. We
3: thank
4: truly appreciate it. Yes. Good luck to you this season.
3: Thank you.
0: Thank you, John.
1: Thank you, John.
3: Thank you.
0: There you go. That's Brady Trantham joining us down in Tampa. He's going to help facilitate. The one thing that I can't stand is whenever we do the media day stuff and the poor guys, like, they hear voices in their head. They don't know who they're talking to, what they're doing, and they're in a car wash. At least, you know, we put somebody there in front of them, like Brady Trantham, who can, you know, sort of facilitate the stuff. And I love the coverage that we have on here. You know, obviously, I'm going to go to the games. I'm going to be a part of the pregames, obviously, with Kelly Gregg. Been doing that for over a decade strong. And then in the postgames, Brady's always done incredibly great job. And Daniel does stuff. And it's like we do a really good job of tag-teaming this thing. If not three-man tagging it. So you're a John Mateer, though. Obviously, the thumb. If you want to go ask or see him answer questions about the thumb and the hand, you have all kinds of places you can go see that and hear that, because he has answered it a ton of times, and that's perfectly fine. And, of course, you know, he talked about the schedule and that stuff. But I did want to ask him about the celebrity. And yes, we have seen him do a bunch of stuff. I did like how kids, if you're out there with your parents, John Mateer said that it is very important to get your work done before you do the fun stuff. Did you hear him say that?
1: Yes.
0: He said, I can do all that stuff because, you know, you guys see me do that, blah, blah, blah. But it's not that I'm not in the facility working and doing whatever, which, you know, work hard, play hard. That is an incredibly, incredibly important life lesson you should learn. That's you in particular, Daniel.
1: I do.
0: You don't play hard.
1: Yeah, I work hard, though. I don't play hard, though.
0: But yeah, you just didn't hear what I said. Once again, not listening to what I say.
1: No, I heard what you
0: work
1: said.
0: Work hard, play hard.
1: But I work hard.
0: Well, that's good. Now you need a life balance of play hard.
1: My thing is, I haven't worked hard enough to play hard.
0: So disgusting. That is so disgusting. I was playing hard this weekend, and after we get through all the little car wash that we do, I believe we still have a couple of guys, you know, the guys that are there in Tampa for OU. I think that they are scheduled to come and join us here in a little bit. So it's really funny how herky-jerky the first little part of this. But I've done this for years, where this is one of the more exciting days in radio we get, because you and I can get to talking about the OU season and the OU schedule, whatever, and then we'll be joined by EPL, or we'll be joined by Taylor Warren.
1: Kelly's going to be mad.
0: About what?
1: Because he's not going to be joined by anybody. Let him just sit back and relax.
0: It's hit or miss with those. Yeah, sometimes, like you said, we get them now, we get them early. I do like how Brent Venables has been continuing on his, what's the word I'm looking for? He's just slow burning the offense from last year. He didn't come out and just straight up say they suck, but
1: in so many ways,
0: he's done it a couple of times now. Got to run the ball better. Have to run the ball better. And really, you know, we talk about John Mateer. John Mateer is, what did they introduce him as whenever they had him at the podium? So one of the best talkers that we have. That's what they called him. It's great to have that guy, but honestly, he can only be as good as the offensive line and the running game.
1: Yeah, I mean, everything all that goes hand in hand. It's, if your run game sucks, then that's just more pressure on your quarterback to be able to get the ball down the field. And it's going to make defenses know that, like, all we have to do is get to the quarterback. Where if your offensive line sucks, then everything is bad because you can't run the ball. You can't, John can't be protected, or whatever quarterback can't be protected to have enough time to get the ball down the field. Like, you could have prime Randy Moss, Jerry Rice, and Terrell Owens as your three receivers. But if you don't have time to get them the ball, then it won't matter.
0: And I do think that that was a Jackson Arnold issue. I think I think that they did have quality receiving, receivers out there.
1: He's running for his life every game.
0: And just couldn't get the ball to him, overthrow him, underthrow him, or just, yeah, like you said, didn't have the time to, complete what it needed to be done. And so you have a kid who probably, was evaluated with a ton of talent. Can't get it out to your receivers. It's not a thing. And that's the thing this year. That, you're asking me two things that I'm looking forward to the season. Is John Mateer special? We know he's good. He's a good quarterback.
1: How will we define special?
0: I mean, can he? Okay, so we know that if the run game gets going, right, and he executes in Ben Arbuckle's system, that's awesome. That can win you a lot of games. You are special whenever it's up to you. Can you make that throw? Can you pick up that first down? The little intangibles that we talk about. I just don't know yet. The intangible we know about Mateer right now is he's tough. He'll come back. And unfortunately, the intangible we learned about Mateer is maybe he'll come back too soon. Maybe he overestimates himself. So I want to know this year, is John Mateer special?
1: I think that's fair. And it's fair to say he's not. From what we've seen, because special is probably what we felt like early in the season last year, where he was in contention to win a Heisman.
0: Yep,
1: that's probably leaning towards special. And then you mentioned like getting the ball down the field when they needed to last year, when they needed to get the ball to the end zone, didn't get there. And I'm talking about just throwing the ball. It didn't. Maybe that was because of the thumb, but throwing the ball. Didn't make it to the end zone. So,
0: yep.
1: And when you need a guy to make plays when everything else is going bad,
0: yep.
1: It's all on you. Like if you're Peyton Manning, Tom Brady, Joe Burrow in college, or a better example, probably the best example of this is Cam Newton.
0: Sure.
1: And when he was at Auburn and like when everything was on him, because you go back and look at that team, they were just god awful.
0: He made everybody around him better. Everyone.
1: And he was the reason for their success, and maybe not going that far and saying Mateer needs to be the reason for their success, but he needs to be one of the two or three reasons for sure.
0: At Oklahoma,
1: if you want to call him special.
0: And the last generation or so, last decade, so you to talk about your Baker, your Kyler, your Jalen, right? Those guys made the bad part of the team look serviceable, right? Baker, despite the defense, could drag him out of there. Kyler, despite the defense, could do it. Jalen, they actually looked almost balanced when Jalen was running that team. And Lincoln Riley basically changed his offense for Jalen. So
1: and then the leadership.
0: That's a special player. And don't even get started on leadership, right? Think about that. 3 years in a row having those type of leader. And every type of leader.
1: Yeah.
0: Baker's your rah-rah guy. You're out there, follow this guy, over a cliff. Tyler is like, well, I better get my butt.
1: Kyler
0: is into,
1: Tyler was not a good leader.
0: get my butt into shape because look how hard he's working. And then Jalen's just, he's just an alien, just the way he does everything. So, what do we got going here with this quarterback, with John Mateer? We'll see. We got a whole year's sample. Adversity showed that he can face up to adversity. But now let's see what he can do.
1: Yeah, and I think the fact that there's not as many questions, or there shouldn't be as many questions going into this season as they were. Your head coach, you feel comfortable about him, and his like he's not under pressure. You have another year with, you already were comfortable with your offensive coordinator, but you have another year with your offensive coordinator. You have a new running backs coach, but you probably feel much more comfortable going into this season with the running backs than you did last year. You have a amped up receiving core. You have actual tight ends. You don't have a linebacker converted to a tight end like you have. And then, like, this was the situation last year. But you have a defense that's, you feel like, hey, if we're lacking it, the defense can carry. So should be no question. Now there are going to be questions. Will the tight ends be good? Will the run game be good? Like, the offensive line should be better.
0: Yep.
1: Like, all these things should be better. It's not, all right, we don't know yet. It's, they should be better. And that's just that's the biggest thing.
0: So, do we want to take a break here and real quick?
1: No. EPL is coming up to the mic, so no break.
0: All right. Let's go ahead and get ready.
1: He said, here he comes. I don't know if he's there yet.
0: Here he comes to save the day.
1: Here he comes.
0: Here we go. EPL will be, Pierre-Louis should be joining us here in just a second. Looking really forward to talking to him. And, you know, talking about that improved line, let's go ahead and pull him up here. Go down to Brady Trantham in Tampa. Brady, sir.
5: Eddie Pierre-Louis.
0: There we go. Eddie Pierre-Louis. Let's do it. Brady Trantham, you guys?
4: Got you guys. Joined by Eddie Pierre-Louis here at SEC Media Day. Eddie, I wanted to take you back real quick to spring practices. I got the quote right here, just so you know I'm not making it up. But you had told us that you began worrying about the right stuff at some point going into spring ball. And your presence here kind of speaks to the growth that you've made as a leader. And Brent Venables has talked about that all day, essentially. So how did you apply, quote, worrying about the right stuff enough to show this coaching staff that you have taken that next step as a leader?
5: It was really taking a deep breath and thinking about myself and how I could improve my game and improve everybody else around me. So kind of taking a reflection off of that and reminding myself of, where do I want to be and where do I want to see my team be and where do I want to have my teammates be across the board? And like I was saying, like, worrying about the right stuff. Like, the right stuff is hands, eyes, and feet for basics for the offensive line. And also, like, blocking out that outside noise, whoever it might be, and also bringing others along with me as well, like my offensive line group, Michael Fasusi, Ryan Foje, Marion Harris, Heath Ozaida, Noah Best, like other guys like that. Just bringing those guys with me and bringing those guys along has been helping me as well, like, be a better player and better person too.
0: Jerry Ramsey back in studio here. EPL, a lot of high praise for you as a guy that can make other guys around him better, especially, I mean, as a guy just, you know, where you're at in your career. Is that something that you're, like, purposely doing, or is this something natural that you just know how to uplift another guy?
5: I feel like it's more natural. I always haven't been more of a vocal guy, more like a lead by example, just keep my head down and work. But now I'm to the point where I can talk a lot more and be more vocal to my guys and talk to my guys and make them feel more passionate about the game, bring good energy, because a lot of people don't know their potential, so you got to bring it out of them, including me. I still don't know my potential. Skills, sky is the limit, so bringing those guys along with me and bringing those guys and uplifting them has been a great thing, definitely.
1: Yeah, Eddie, we've heard Coach Venables talk about how you guys as a unit have to run the ball much better than you've ran it in the last couple of years, and that starts with that you guys up front. How do you hear that, take it in, and not turn that into pressure, but turn it into something positive to make sure you guys are able to run the ball more effectively this year?
5: Yep. So sometimes you just got to hear the message and not the tone. Coach isn't saying that for a bad thing, because he's just saying that so now we know. But also, as an offensive line group, we already know what we need to improve at. And we know we needed to improve on running the ball, but also we needed to get better at the basics. And the basics of playing O-line football, base, hands, eyes, and feet. And now with running the ball, now it has to be some type of pad level and strain to finish. And you got to be willing to dominate your opponent each and every play and hold on as long as possible, because now we got good running backs, Torrey Blaylock and other good guys, Xavier Robinson. We got good running backs that's going to make a guy miss. So we got to have at least, we got to hold our guys up and we got to hold them tight like those defensive linemen. And we can have explosive runs.
4: Eddie, you've spent the entire morning talking about how fun it is to play in the SEC, what a great challenge it is. But, I mean, three of the first five games, at Michigan, at Georgia, and then Texas in the Cotton Bowl. I mean, what has that done for you guys in terms of a rallying cry or inspiration this offseason?
5: It's been great because now we have to be – we know that we had to be invested in our work because now we know we got a tough schedule that's coming up. But also we got a lot of tough guys on our team that makes it a lot better. So – we know we're playing a lot of tough guys, but also we're taking one game at a time. Because we start off with UTEP or whatever, but UTEP is going to be the situation where we start the foundation for the whole season. But it also starts where we have fall camp coming up real soon in a couple weeks. But having that first game under our belt and being dominant throughout that first game and continuing that will help us be where we want to be and play those good teams like Georgia, Michigan, and being that Red River rivalry, definitely.
0: All right, wrap it up. Randy, appreciate it. Thank you so much. Brady Trantham out in Tampa, helping us out on SEC Media Days. Love it. Yeah?
1: Now we can go to break.
0: Okay. For now. All right, let's go ahead and go to break. And when we get back, I think Taylor Wine is still hanging out in the ether. So whenever we get back, let's go ahead and do that. But yeah, let's go ahead and go to break. 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
0: 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Let's get right into it. SEC Media Days down in Tampa. Brady Trantham, are you there, sir?
4: Yes, sir. I am here. And SEC Media Day here in Tampa Bay, Florida. Joined by Taylor Wine, the talented Oklahoma edge rusher, with some, and I just now noticed this, some awesome shoes. What are those, real quick?
3: These are Oliver Cabell's. These are cowhide loafers.
4: Cowhide.
3: One of one. Yeah, this is a special cow that they got on here for sure.
4: Amazing. See, it's okay to look at the floor sometimes when you're meeting somebody for the first time. But Taylor, as we kind of look ahead to this season, you're becoming a face of the program now after last offseason where you're still trying to break through in terms of the rotation, in terms of getting plays on the field. You, of course, made the most of your opportunities, and now you, with the departure of R. Mason Thomas to the NFL, you are the face of the one of the faces of the program. So, how have you carried that this offseason as a leader that not just everybody in your locker room knows about, but the entire country is probably talking about right now?
3: Yeah, I embrace it. I love it. Leadership is a really important thing, and to me, that's taking people where they want to go that they can't go without you. And I embrace leadership, and R. Mason left the. He paved a really wide road for us and showed us things and gave us nuggets and he showed us how to do things the right way. And he has high standards and that's something that we uphold here in this program. And for me, we got to get better overall. And there was a lot of ways that we lacked last year and that we got to get better
10: as a team, but specifically as a defense and as a D line. And so, just attacking those weaknesses and trying to elevate each and every day.
0: Taylor, when you talk about just the competition, not only in the SEC, but just right there on campus when you guys go against each other, just talk about the guys on campus helping you get ready for probably the most devastating schedule in the country.
10: Yeah, we have a great support staff just outside of players and whatnot. Coaches, obviously, amazing. But we have great departments in nutrition. That's a huge thing. And sports science and whatnot. And medical staff and academics. Everyone has a role. Whether you're support staff, whether you're a player, whether you're the first dude or the last dude, you have a role. And this is a well-oiled machine. And you got to continue to get better and stack days on days. We embrace our schedule. If you want to be the best, you got to play the best. If you want to be the best, you got to beat the best. And so, man, we embrace that, and we cherish our schedule, and we know it's not easy, and we wouldn't want it any other way. To that, we say good.
1: Yeah, Taylor, you guys as a defense was really good last year, and you're coming in, and a lot of people are expecting you to be better, and there are really no questions, there were no qualms about the defense. How do you go about the season saying, yeah, we might be good, but we still have to be better? And like I said, nobody's questioning how good you guys are going to be, or if like you have depth in a certain spot. It's just we expect the defense to be good. How do you take that and say, all right, we're going to be good, but we also still have to get better from week to week?
10: Yeah, to be honest with you, we don't listen neither, and we do not care what other people say about our defense or our team. We know that we have improvement, and it is all over the tape if you watch it, and you watch it with critical eyes. We didn't, in three of our losses, we failed in the fourth quarter. And turnovers, we didn't get our first turnover till week five. And that's not on anyone but this defense. And then to me, that's intentionality, that's being disciplined, that's falling back on your standards, and we lacked in those two categories. And so, man, it's just intentionality every single day, like I said. It's being determined, man, we're going to get that rock out. And those habits of getting turnovers, that's built Monday through Friday. If you're not building that Monday through Friday, then it will not translate onto Saturday. So, man, it should be intentional and understanding we got to get better. And if we complement each other in the right way, this team will be very, very successful.
4: And, Taylor, before we get you out of here, one more question. And thank you for your time, of course. But Danny Okoye, PJ Adebarowe, they're players that are somewhat in the same similar situation that you were going into last year, young players that are trying to break through, get those precious snaps. So what have you seen in their development in spring and summer conditioning, how they've carried themselves, knowing the opportunity that they have?
10: Yeah, PJ, he's done a great job. It's just mindset. I think he's completely transformed as a player, and he's healthy, man. He's ready to go, and he's fired up. And there's a new PJ out of ball already that people are about to see, and I'm excited for that. And he deserves it. He's had a big he's gone through some adversity, and just like everyone, you go through adversity and you fight back and you keep chopping that axe at that tree. So I'm excited for him. And Danny's just taking another leap. Danny's becoming more and more consistent, more and more reliable, and you can hang your hat on Danny Okoye. And so you got to get dudes that uphold that standard and elevate it, and those two dudes are doing that right now.
4: So. Thank you so much, Taylor. Appreciate you.
10: Thank you, guys. Appreciate it.
0: Thank you very much. Super Thank appreciate you. It. And thanks to Brady Trantham out there for facilitating. That's Brady Trantham, the John Stockton.
1: What a guy.
0: The John Stockton of TV on the radio. And I say that because he wears short shorts, like all the time. What do we want to do here? Do you want to talk a little bit and then maybe take a little earlier break to make up for the stuff that we had to cut? Or you want to do that?
1: Yeah.
0: Let's go to about 25 or 26, and then we'll do that. All right, everybody on board with that? Raise your hand if you're on board.
2: We're on board.
0: Thank
2: okay.
0: you so much.
2: We got it.
0: Super
2: yes.
0: appreciate it. There we go. There is a little IQ. He's growing IQ as we go along. So
2: today is definitely making me do that. I'm feeling like a real producer back here, pressing all these buttons.
0: Yeah. Yeah. Yep. Real producer. Real producer.
2: Real ones and twos back
0: okay.
2: here.
0: Okay. Anyway. We got through the three there. And the thing is, I've done so many of these, especially OU media days. And I don't say that to flex. I don't. But I'm starting to get that feeling that I know. Go ahead.
1: Getting Roger Denny after the break, so maybe we do need to break it.
0: All right, let's go ahead and take a break. When we get back, we'll talk to Roger Denny right here on 107.7 The Franchise.
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18: 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It's more than just a game. 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

0: I'm U.S. Transportation Secretary Sean Duffy. 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
4: All right, let's get straight down to Tampa. And you got Brady Trantham. Who do you got there, Brady?
5: We are joined by... At what point do we stop referring to you as new athletic director Roger Denny and just athletic director Roger Denny?
6: 5 months feels like a good time.
5: Good time, yeah. I mean, you already got a baseball national championship under your belt.
6: Yeah.
5: So you're pretty ingrained, but... As we're, again, joined by Athletic Director Roger Denny from the University of Oklahoma here at SEC Media Day in Tampa. But, I mean, Roger, obviously this is a gigantic season for OU fans, for the program. But just knowing the challenge ahead with not just a 9-game SEC schedule, but, of course, the first 5 weeks at Michigan, at Georgia, Texas, and the Cotton Bowl is always a challenge. I mean, how do you see Brent Venables and this program kind of taking that challenge on, knowing that, hey, you go 10-3 last year, you make the college football playoff, nobody's ignoring you anymore after a 6-7 year the year prior. Knowing how tough this schedule is, how have you seen them kind of take this challenge this offseason?
6: Yeah, the beauty of Oklahoma is every season's a gigantic season. We go into every year with big expectations. This year's no different. And I think that schedule is what you want out of an SEC schedule. You know, it's not just the 9 that we play in the conference, but we're required to play a Power 4 outside of it. So excited to go challenge ourselves, see how we stack up against the best of the best. And going into that slate with BV as our head coach, you feel great. He they proved it at the end of the year last year. I wasn't here, but was in the process at that point, so got to watch quite a bit of it, and really excited for them to continue that run going into the first part and throughout this upcoming season.
4: Roger, Jerry Ramsey back in studio. I'm really interested to hear about just your thoughts on the challenges. It feels like the goalposts are always moving with kind of the rules and how you guys can do things there in collegiate sports. You know, think about the Owen Heineke thing in particular. But just can you talk about the challenges of just let me know the rules so now I know how to play by them, how they just keep on changing since you've taken the job?
6: Yeah, that's part of it, but I also think that's part of our advantage. If in this environment we are a little quicker to react and we pick the right pathway more often than not, then we'll turn that uncertainty into a real advantage for us. And so do we all want a little more stability and predictability? Yeah, but at the end of the day, you know, what the current environment provides for us is the ability to take those asymmetric jumps, right? If we pick the right path and we go a little bit quicker because we saw around the corner a little bit better than our peers, we're going to build real advantage.
7: Yeah, Roger. What has stood out about the culture that Brent has built here at OU? Kind of came in and kind of had to turn this program around and has built it up to being back where, close to being back where they're expected to be every year. So, I mean, it's not an easy job. So what stood out to you just from the first couple of months you've been here?
6: Just the way the team reflects him to such a high degree. The energy and the passion and the sense of community in that building, the way those guys lead and react to one another when the coaches aren't present is so impressive. And that all starts with the head man and the staff he's built around him. I'm so impressed that in this environment where

0: things can feel and look a little more transactional, that's not who we are. And that really is a reflection of Brent and his staff. And I think that's what's going to separate us as we move forward.
1: And, Roger, I wanted to go back a little bit to Jerry's question, actually. And I'm not going to ask you to forecast too much, but even going back to your days at Illinois when you started your career in this industry, considering what has happened, how the relationship between the sport and NIL has evolved, going from two transfer portal windows to now one, I mean, do you feel confident that in the immediate future sometime, that we're going to get to a place where the media or you, the programs, college football fans will have a better understanding of here's how the sport is structured, here's how you thrive in it, here's how you can struggle within it, and that will just be like getting back to like the old sense of normalcy prior to the pandemic, prior to all these things? Are you confident that we're going to get there fairly certain down the road, or is it still, just tell me what the rules are?
0: Yeah, I don't think we'll get there by kind of going backwards to that old sense, but I do think folks are going to continue to learn how to evolve and navigate through the change. And so I do think, to some degree, this is our new normal, right? The ability to adapt and react quickly and with a real strategy is the separator. But I also think that enough folks are seeing the writing on the wall that if it continues down the path, folks are going to be left behind, and generally no one wants that, right? And at Oklahoma, I think we're a little farther above the cut line than most, and so I take some comfort in that. But ultimately, for the good of the industry, we need stability, and we need the ability for every program to see a future where they can succeed in this environment. And to do that, we certainly need some stability. And so right now, the kind of next best opportunity is the Protect College Sports Act that's currently floating through the Senate. There are elements of that that I think bring some of that stability to the industry that we badly need. And if you listen to Commissioner Sankey earlier, I think he and his staff and our conference leadership have correctly identified the points at which, you know, if they really came to fruition, we could get behind it and push for change at the legislative level. But it's incumbent upon the athletic directors and the presidents to make sure that we're building a backup strategy in case that legislation doesn't pass. And so that's the work that we're doing throughout. I recently joined the implementation committee where I get to work with Brian Seeley and the CSC on a regular basis and try to use my platform of being the AD at a place like Oklahoma to drive a little bit of change towards the better in our business.
2: Talking to AD Roger Denny here on the flagship station for the Sooners, 107.7 The Franchise. All right, so I got a little bit of a lighthearted question, but it kind of goes into something. First of all, are you the one that chose 50 Cent when it came to the playoff? Second, to kind of follow up, I know it's kind of goofy and fun, but like, you're obviously not afraid to do something a little out of the box for fan engagement and enjoyment. Once again, I'm not going to let you off the hook. Are you the one that said 50 Cent? And two, what kind of goes into it? And is there anything kind of in the foreseeable future that you can see doing kind of out of the box like that?
0: No, that one's before my time. So wasn't here yet, was in the final stages of the interview process, so was watching it intently. But can claim credit for a lot of things, including a couple of national titles at this point, but can't claim credit for that one. But to your point, we're going to do anything and everything we can to provide the best fan experience we can have. And part of a fan experience is a fun experience. And so we're always going to do everything we can to kind of be on the cutting edge of that. And We'll hit on some of those. I'm certain we'll miss, and you guys will all kill me, but we'll get over that and get to the next best idea.
3: This might be a tough question to answer, especially after you already have two national championships under your belt, but if I asked you a year from now, like, what a successful first year look like, what would the answer be?
0: More competitive success, more championships, postseason success. We don't want to just get to the playoff. We want to win playoff games. We want to get our basketball teams in and advancing through the tournament. We want to get Coach Gasso and that squad back to the mountaintop. We want to win everything, man. And so for us, until we win everything, we still got more work to do.
1: And I guess Roger kind of expounding upon that, knowing that OU, you guys recently announced the record-breaking investment, like the money that is poured in to support these programs. I mean, just given your experience in this industry, I mean, what can you say about the buy-in level of the University of Oklahoma's athletic department, knowing that, you know, still relatively new to the SEC, but it's not a brand new thing. It's not a brand new shiny toy anymore. It's fully ingratiated within the culture of the program. Moving forward, like, what does that buy-in tell you as the leader of this athletic department?
0: Yeah, it tells me everything. We've got all-out commitment, and that's our board of regents are behind us. President Harris is certainly behind us. Our donors are behind us, as you saw with that number. All the credit for that. Matt Shaper Cutter was National Fundraiser of the Year for a reason. Incredible job. But that number isn't just the quote-unquote big money donors. Some of that number, a lot of that number, is the folks that make contributions for their seat priority in the stadium. And so that's commitment from every fan up and down our roster and throughout the state of Oklahoma. And that's what gets you excited is knowing it's not just a coaching staff or an athletic department or a president or a board of regents or donors. It's everyone. And it's that all-in commitment that's going to take us where we want to go.
2: And the last one for me, I was going to ask you about the entertainment district down there in Norman. Just any sort of any recent details, anything that you got going on with that, and how excited are you for that to get going?
0: I can't wait. That's going to be such a big step for the programs that will be housed there. And the fans that support those programs. And so if you've driven by it recently, you'll see we're moving quite a bit of dirt. That's all the horizontal infrastructure, the utility connections and whatnot. We're getting pretty close to making our recommendation for the operator of the facility, which will really start the gears turning on design, construction documents, and ultimately start bringing that building out of the ground so we can get our teams in there as quickly as possible.
3: Yeah, and this is the last one for me, a little lighthearted. Have you ever been called Big Raj? Because that's what I've been calling you on the radio.
0: No, but I've been called a lot worse, so I'll say
3: You're going to be Big Raj from now on to me.
1: Well, Roger, thank you so much for your time. We truly appreciate it, and good luck to you guys this upcoming fall.
0: Yeah, guys, thanks for having me. Boomer Sooner.
3: Thank you.
2: I appreciate it. Thank you so much. There you go. AD Roger Denny joining us from Big SEC Media Days. You like what I did there?
3: Big
2: SEC Media Days. All right, let's go ahead. We had to break up weird stuff throughout this hour. Let's go ahead and take a break now as we get on, and we'll continue there. Always surprises here on SEC Media Day, so let's see what happens with that. 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
6: Wild and wacky SEC Media Day, first day of that. Shout out to all the help that we're getting to get this on the air. Brady Trantham, of course, down there. Steve, helping out. Intern Dump. What a meteoric rise for Intern Dump. From just an intern to now helping out with SEC Media Days. Daniel Bell helping out on the ones and twos. Intern, no IQ, getting a crash course on what it's like to really, really do live radio. Everybody wants to do live radio until they don't. So, there we go. Steve says, bro, still calling me an intern. Because you're still on a rookie contract, pal. So, that is what it is. So, it's going to take a lot to get from that. Anyway, SEC Media Days, I mean, you've heard him here, and we'll get a bunch of this stuff out, though. But Jim Nagy joined earlier today, I think, with Eddie and Ryan. We just had Roger Denny, talked to him for a little bit. And, of course, Taylor Wine, EPL, and John Mateer all joining us today from Media Day. And, Listen, Daniel, I understand that it's still July. Like, my birthday is Saturday, so it's still July to me.
7: Well, what are our plans?
6: That's funny. It's very funny. I'm going to tell you here in just a little bit. But it gets a little bit of the football. I'm not going to say juices flowing, but my biological clock is ticking to football time now. And that's kind of where we're going right now is trending towards football. And I'm thinking about stuff. You know, and OU is in a very, very advantageous spot as far as in the SEC.
7: Yeah.
6: Not the favorites by any means.
7: But I think that nobody would be surprised if we were sitting here in December and they're in contention to be in November, in contention to be in the SEC championship.
6: Yeah. No. You can argue with me, and I'm doing this on purpose anyway, so you can, you know, kind of think about this. But the truth is, I think that Georgia is one of the teams that probably people think are going to win the SEC, has a really good chance to win a national title, blah, blah, blah, right? Then, of course, there's Texas. Yeah. Now, here's where the advantage of Texas being one of the best teams in the SEC, okay? They are still Oklahoma's rival. That's and true. So when you talk about the rivalry game, and I have plenty of season to get into the just picking at people's scabs about how good Texas has been. Okay. This is real right now. OU is in a position where that is their rival. So it doesn't matter how well OU plays against Michigan or Georgia going into the Texas game. There's already that anything could happen. With Texas, one of the best teams in the country, one of the best teams in the SEC. So that's always fun. You never know with that game. But here's the thing. OU actually has a shot. OU has everything in place right now to knock off Texas. They do. It's right in front of them. They have the schedule that they have before Texas to sort of see if stuff works. So they'll be tested by the time they get to Texas.
7: Yeah.
6: Like, we'll know what they go to or what they do or how they do stuff.
7: I mean, they'll be tested the first five.
6: Yeah. So, and everything we know, one of the best defenses on paper going into the season. So, when you're one of the best defenses in the SEC, you're naturally one of the best defenses in the country.
7: Yeah.
6: That can get you a long... Look what it did for Spain in the World Cup.
7: Yeah, you lost me.
6: I know. But
7: I know they won.
6: Bunch of shutouts. It's hard to beat a team if you can't score on them. Argentina didn't take a shot till well late into the second half. So, yeah. So, your defense, if you can help and hold and do whatever you heard, you know, Taylor Wine talk about it. We didn't have a turnover till game five. So, that's on their mind. So, if they have the defense and if the offense, which seems to have been given the resources to be better this season, balances out a little bit, yes, OU has a legitimate shot this year for the first time in a while to not only compete, but I'll be damned. They have a shot to beat them this year. And that's if you can knock off one of the top SEC teams,
7: now
6: you're in.
7: Here's the thing. After that, just off the top of your head, not even like trying to do a lot of research into it or anything.
6: Why would we? We know what the show is.
7: Putting a lot of thought into it. Yes. Just, first reaction, do they lose a game after Texas?
6: Yes.
7: So, if that's the case,
6: yeah,
7: you got to win.
6: Michigan.
7: You got to go 2-1 against Michigan, Georgia,
6: Texas.
7: And Texas.
6: Yep.
7: Because
6: I agree.
7: It doesn't matter if you lose that game or win that game, you've already lost to Georgia and Michigan. Because then, yeah, you beat Texas, but if they do lose another game, the season's over.
6: Well, okay, hear me out. Here's where it gets goofy in the 12 team, okay? Here's where it gets goofy. It has, at that point, it's a political race.
7: And it also depends on who is good. Like, you have Florida, you have A&M. If those teams are good and you beat, or say you lose the one, but if you lose to two of those teams, or one of those teams, you've already lost to Georgia
6: or Texas.
7: And Michigan.
6: Or Georgia.
7: No, we're assuming they beat
6: Texas. Oh, they beat Texas. Yeah. But if they lost to Georgia or Michigan?
7: And Michigan.
6: Yeah. Okay. Both.
7: Yeah.
6: Okay. So then, if you're going 1-2 in there, and then one wins Texas.
7: Yeah.
6: Okay.
7: And then you lose to A&M or Florida. That's three losses, and three losses to teams that are probably good. Three losses to teams that you can't jump because you lost to them already, unless they have four or five losses, obviously. But if they're good, if they only have three losses like you, how do you jump them? So, like, you have to – I think that's good that you have to come out of the gate with being successful.
6: Playing in the SEC gives you opportunity. And I think that in Taylor Wine, once again, and I was telling you off air, I mean, he had the most concise, like very smart answers. I can't believe the defensive guy had the smartest answers. I mean, they look forward to playing it, and he does see it as an opportunity. That's the great thing about playing in the SEC. Every week's an opportunity. And it doesn't matter if you're, I mean, playing, Kentucky or, Mississippi State or whatever. It's still one of those guys, two of those guys are going to be high NFL draft picks. These are individual things. And then as team goes by, it's still an SEC moniker. So, yeah, there's only one other conference that can tout that, and that's the Big Ten. And they get to play in somebody 17-14. So suddenly people lose interest in that. So,
7: and not as much, like not as competitive from top to bottom either.
6: No, it's really top heavy, which I can make a joke there, which I will later on in this season. Don't worry. I'll get there. But, it really is top heavy. And man, I'm telling you, I am looking forward to seeing how this breaks out. I really am.
7: It should be a fun season. Season for a lot of opportunity, to put themselves back to where they're supposed to be, of being a blue blood. Like you should be in the conversation every year, especially with this new 12-team playoff. It shouldn't be, well, will they get in? We're waiting to see if they get in. It should be, you're cemented there every year. You have you're in the conversation to play for or win SEC championship. Maybe with this era of football that we're in, maybe we don't see the same teams that are in competition of winning a national championship every year. But you should be there every other year, every 2 years. Like, we should be saying, is this year OU can win a national championship? Like, that's where they're supposed to be. And it seems like this year is like the true start of that.
6: 3544 says, as long as we score a touchdown against Texas, we're on the up and up. Yeah, that's the start.
7: This year's a start.
6: It's a tremendous, tremendous start there. But
7: let's have a healthy quarterback against Texas first.
6: And that's been two of the three years of doing all that. So you talk to me about, and we'll do this on air because I don't care. Talk to me about the timing here.
7: Let's break a little early to just get back on time, but We can go.
6: So we're going till what? We're going till about 8 or 9?
7: Yeah.
6: Okay. All right. Just making sure. I just wanted to.
7: Because I added a couple breaks in there.
6: Gotcha. So. All right. And that's just goofy stuff that we had to talk about because it's SEC Media Day. And we did some really fun stuff and some interviews as we went along with this. Brent Venables, like I said, I brought up with you before we started having the car wash of interviews about kind of, talking about the offense. I do think it's fun that Brent Venables is such a defensive guy. And he did wrap up his, I got my guys. I got my guys. My defense is good. Now let's go. And that does put some pressure on Ben Arbuckle, I think. And then John Mathier kind of talked about it in his podium talk. They have been through adversity. And I kind of laugh that, going from Washington State to Oklahoma and then going to a playoff game is adversity. But that kind of tells you their mindset, though, that they really do consider coming to Oklahoma and going to a playoff game and the way that it ended up being adverse.
7: But that's where you're supposed to be, though. Yeah. Because of where you're supposed to be, because you come to Oklahoma, this is a blue blood. That's supposed to be the adversity that you have. Like, if this is, again, don't want to besmirch my alma mater, but this is OSU. It's a phenomenal season. And you're not talking about the adversity. You're talking about all the success that you had, but at OU, it's adversity because you're OU. You did break his hand. So that's some legit adversity, but not even talking about that. You talk about the adversity with the offensive line. You talk about all the stuff that went on with Ott, the stuff that went on with the receivers. Like, that's the type of adversity that you, I don't want to say that you want, but that's the type of adversity that comes with playing out of blue blood. It's like not a quote unquote real life thing. Now breaking your hand, yes, but the stuff that's on the field, that's first world problems.
6: Yeah.
7: And
6: yeah,
7: it's good that we're sitting here talking about it, because this could have been a 6-7 season and things could have been a lot worse, where we're talking about a guy losing his job, and because if they finished 6-7 last year, Brent's probably not the coach. Maybe you have the same offensive coordinator, maybe. But there's probably quite a few new faces in that building this year if they finished 6-7 last year.
6: I do think the stability, and I've talked about this for the last couple of years, the just interior of the Oklahoma administration being stable. That took a second.
7: Yeah.
6: That took a second. And Joe C., you know, and moving on, actually, I think was a help for this OU administration to sort of get things, because they didn't have to worry about, because there's always that thing, you know, and being on a lighter note here, like anytime I join a show, there's always that thing with the older dude or the old school guy joining this, you know, team of guys that can see the future very clearly. So Joe C moves aside, they bring in Denny, and now you got all these, you know, basically young and upcomers, these bucks that are like looking to do something. And that's why if I'm an OU fan, I'm more excited about this next era of OU football than I was just the end of the Lincoln Riley era and all that stuff. Yes, you were still getting Spencer Rattler. You're still getting Caleb Williams. Like, you were getting these big time quarterback prospects and what have you. But the landscape, landscape of college football had changed. And so that's not as important anymore. What's important is making sure, and this sounds, and it really goes into the Thunder stuff, which, by the way, we'll have Justin Martinez at 12:30 today.
7: Hopefully.
6: No, I think we will.
7: What if they give us Brent?
6: Because here's the thing. And well, that would be the only thing that jumps out, because, and you know this for a fact, Martinez, like, I want to talk to the guy that talked to Presti after this. And then, you know, Justin Martinez, go read his article in the Oklahoman. But yeah, he had an actual chance to talk to Sam Presti. He's not doing a stupid podcast projecting about Presti. He actually knows who the probable starters are going to be on the Thunder, as opposed to ESPN, who did not. But back to my point with Oklahoma being like the Thunder, the Thunder's MO is being competitive and being fiscally responsible. Those are the two priorities. People don't understand that. Is being competitive and being fiscally responsible.
7: How you can mix the two.
6: Yep. And it's hard. It's art and commerce. It really is. But, and you know, you kind of alluded to a little bit, and I'll let you tell your own story, but how some of the players and some of the guys from OU have a lot of the same buzzwords and cadence as maybe the Oklahoma City Thunder do, because it's their job now to be competitive and fiscally responsible.
7: Yeah, it sounded like we were talking to we were at Thunder Media Day instead of OU Media Day with how Taylor Lyon was speaking. And I'm not saying that as a bad thing
6: at all. Yeah,
7: because I mean, being compared to the Thunder is not a bad thing right now. But it was just like, oh, I've heard that before. Where did I hear it? Oh, just across the street when the Thunder talk about it every time we talk to them. And I think the realization of where you are and how things are now, but also a little coach speak, but whatever. But, and you talk about the excitement. I mean, Welding Man says OU is going 11-1 in the regular season. They will beat Texas. Suck it, Jer Bear.
6: Okay. That's now, is that from last year or this year? Cause Welding Man does the same stuff every year.
7: Well, he actually called the Thunder or Thunder. He called OU, right. He was the only one that, had them being as good as they were last year.
6: He's super optimistic on it, which is fine. And you know what? Today, I'm not going to do it. I'm not going to do it. He's a fan. Good. He's a fan. Good for him. Sometimes I just put a lighter underneath my hand just to see if I can feel anything anymore. Cause I just, it's hard for me to be a fan of anything. So,
7: for Texas,
6: I'm not a fan of Texas. I just, like I said, once again, the reality is I look and I was like, damn, those boys are better, or those gals are better, which has been actually the truth here as of recent. I got a little break in the action here. We're going to go to 8. I do want to tell you about my weekend.
7: Yeah, because I was actually jealous.
6: Going to the...
7: You and Bob. And I'm not going to tell why I should be jealous of Bob.
6: Oh, Bob was jealous. Bob did something.
7: I'm saying, yeah.
6: Why?
7: I'm jealous of Bob.
6: But you,
7: I can't say
6: on. You can't say on air. Okay.
7: But I told him on air I was jealous.
6: But, yeah, the... I did go to the Negro League Hall of Fame, Baseball Hall of Fame, and it was awesome. That was awesome. I enjoyed every bit of it. Go ahead.
7: I knew you weren't going to like the other fart.
6: If you're in Kansas City, absolutely go visit that. It is so, everything is first class, like in that place. It is so good. It's informational. They have great displays. There's great interaction. Like, I'm dead serious. I'm not just trying to oversell. And the gift shop, the only problem I had with the gift shop was they didn't have what I wanted in my size.
7: What'd you want?
6: We'll get into that in a second. Because it's actually pretty funny. But go ahead. You were going to say.
7: No, I was going to ask, like, did you go through all of it, sit through the little video?
6: No, it was packed. I just didn't get a chance to.
7: It was Friday or Saturday?
6: Saturday.
7: Yeah, okay, yeah, it makes sense.
6: It was packed, and I mean packed. Like, it took me 15 minutes to get to that first little whatever roundabout that you go with, because I wanted to read every bit of that information. Love the story about them going over to Japan.
7: Yeah.
6: They took him over. That was awesome. Some of the Josh Gibson, like, I won a Josh Gibson jersey. Like, that guy was awesome. Obviously, Cool Papa Bell is a great story, too, and all that. And just, like I said, just absolutely awesome. All right. So I'm in the gift store, and I told you I wanted a jersey. And I wanted a Monarchs jersey. Didn't have my size. So just right off the bat, didn't get the Monarchs jersey. Is it the Atlanta? Do you know who the Atlanta are?
7: Were they the Blackhawks?
6: Yeah. Here we go. So Atlanta had a team, and they named their team. Back then, whenever you had a very good staff, whether it was a wait staff or your work staff or whatever, you called them a crack staff. Right? So your staff is a crack staff. Like, you're a crack. You ever heard of a crack detective, right? A crack staff, whatever. Yeah. So you called your group of people crackers. And they were the just as big as anything on that jersey, the Atlanta Black Crackers. And I said, if I buy this and I show up to work.
7: I'm actually surprised you didn't. That I legit would have guessed.
6: Because it's a crack staff. Right?
7: Would have for sure guessed that would have been the first thing you got.
6: Intern?
8: I don't know. I feel like you should have bought it. I feel like if I were you,
7: no,
8: I
7: you would. Did the right thing by
8: No,
7: you definitely did the right
6: here's
7: thing.
6: Here's the thing.
7: Because most people wouldn't know.
6: Yes, here's the
8: most
6: thing.
8: Most people wouldn't know.
6: I could walk into this show. I could walk into this room, and we're all having a big ha-ha. What I probably can't do is go to Miles' sixth grade play and walk in. And have to explain to whoever. Did I ever tell you? This is a true story. I'm out in the wild, and for about 4 or 5 years, I made sure that I got the Black History Month shirts. Kind of like I do the El Thunder shirts. So I have 4 or 5 Black History Month shirts, the NBA official Black History Month shirts. I'm in the wild, and I walk by, which I learned, the wrong group of people. They were not fans of me wearing the Black History shirt. Some people just don't understand. You follow what I'm saying? In this building, I am completely safe.
8: Right.
6: Outside this building? No, sir. I ended up getting a Detroit Stars hat. I thought that was net neutral. And it looked better than the St. Louis Stars hat.
7: Did you go across the hall?
6: Yes, it did. To the Jazz Hall.
7: First thing, did they have Coltrane?
6: No, they didn't have that exhibit. There was a lot of... what you call it?
7: I've been like 5 times.
6: They didn't
7: have never had Coltrane there.
6: No, they had
7: Charlie, Miles Davis.
6: They had a really good Charlie Parker. Really good Charlie Parker thing.
7: They do rotate by who has the bigger exhibit.
6: Okay.
7: Or at least they have all the times that I've been.
6: They did have a really big Charlie Parker. I really enjoyed that. I spent a lot of time with the Charlie Parker stuff and looking whatever.
7: Let's hear your problems.
6: Well, one of the display albums, and like they showed like a little display of Miles Davis. It's like, I have it. I have that Jack Johnson album. I don't need it. Is this for you or is this big?
7: We're getting Ty Bryant, safety from Kentucky, here in a second. So do we not break what do you think?
6: In a second?
7: They said we have some time, so we can do a quick break here.
6: All right, let's go ahead and take a quick break.
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10: Would she say yes? 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Finally,
11: He pulled the box from his pocket to reveal the surprise he had waiting for her. He had practiced the words over and over in his head. As he took the sparkling ring from its hiding place, he forgot them all. 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She gasped at the diamond, mesmerized by its brilliance and all that it had symbolized. It was the perfect ring, and of course she said yes as she threw her arms around his neck. 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
6: .77 The Franchise, Jerry Ramsey, Daniel Bell, TV on the radio. Are we joined by Ty Bryant from Kentucky?
13: Not yet.
6: Back in SEC Media Days, who's helping us? Is that you still, Brady?
14: Not yet.
6: Okay.
15: Well, I don't know why he told me emphasis on quick if he wasn't ready.
6: Is Brady down there in the headset? Are you in the headset, Brady?
13: So Brady's here. Steve's also here, Jerry. Okay. It's all kind of a quick mess. Everyone's kind of running around in circles, like saying 5 minutes, and then it turns out being like three.
6: Did you just say Steve's here in third person?
13: Yes, because you were asking for Brady when Brady wasn't on the headset yet. So I was just clarifying because I'd been talking for a second. And you were like, Brady, is that you? And I'm like, no, this is Steve.
6: And you said Steve's here.
13: Yes. Because like, yes, this is Steve.
15: Been doing a good job letting us know who we have, how long we have with them.
13: Thank you, Daniel. I appreciate that. See, at least I'm appreciated a little bit.
6: Steve,
13: I appreciate that.
6: Can we put me, you, and Daniel in a group text so, you know, kind of I can know too?
13: I guess so.
6: Yeah, let's go ahead and do that. Let's do that, Steve,
13: okay.
6: If we could. That'd be
13: just
6: great.
13: Typically, you're not very good at checking your phone when it comes to me.
6: we are efforting Ty Bryant.
13: Yes, he will be done. He's with ESPN right now, just across from us. He should be over here as soon as he's done.
6: Oh, well, good. After those hacks, I'm glad he gets talked to us.
15: I have a quick question for you, Steve.
13: Okay.
15: Out of all the guys that you've seen walk by, who's been the best dressed?
13: I'd say Eddie, but at the same time, Taylor Wine's shoes. I'm not going to say they're best, but like they're definitely memorable, which sticks out more than Eddie's outfit to me personally.
15: We're looking at Eddie Pierre Louis right now on TV with the nice, probably what, a crimson suit with the black shirt.
13: Yes.
15: Does he have a tie on? I can't tell.
6: No, that's a cross.
15: Black. No, I think he has a black tie.
13: He's got a black tie on under the cross, I believe, under the crucifix.
15: Yeah.
6: I hope that's hollow. I hope that's not solid. I hope that's a little gilded.
15: Whole thing is with these guys being dressed like. I hate when teams make these guys put on a suit but don't tell them how to wear a suit, and mm-hmm. they just look ridiculous. But EPL looks phenomenal in the
6: Hold
15: suit.
6: On.
15: So
6: are you talking? About,
13: he's well dressed, guys.
6: Are you talking about suit literacy?
15: Yeah.
6: Are you going to do a what do you call those? A public service announcement for suit literacy?
15: Yeah, we need to.
6: Hi.
15: Somebody needs to.
16: Daniel, are you saying that to Shai Gilgeous-Alexander and the Thunder as well?
15: Oh, I've told them plenty of times that like. I couldn't pull off what they dress, and I am not a fan of it. So,
6: are we ready to talk to Ty Bryant?
13: No.
6: Oh, still not? Okay.
13: You get to sit with this for a minute, Jerry.
6: Okay. So, I just, like I said, so are you going to ask Ty Bryant about his suit literacy?
15: Well, I don't know what he looks like.
13: that might be a good thing to prep for, Daniel.
15: Well, I mean, we don't have any pictures of him.
13: So. You can look one up. There's this wonderful tool called the internet.
16: There's like a lot of media members here, so I'm sure someone shared a photo.
6: Hold on, Steve, you have a phone, and he's right there, is he not?
13: Yes, I know what he looks like because I'm looking at
6: him. Then take a picture and send it to us. That's part of producing.
13: Well, duh, but like...
6: Unbelievable. Take 2 seconds from stealing our mic time, take a picture, and send it to us.
13: It's even easier for Daniel to look it up on the computer. Because the internet connection in here is actually really bad.
16: Hotspot Central.
13: Yes.
6: Nice. Absolutely.
7: Let's see.
6: Anyway.
7: Yeah, nothing's come up.
13: Okay, well, I don't know what to tell you.
6: Tells me, obviously, you don't know anything about sooth literacy either. So there you go.
13: I'm not a big suit guy. I can't read.
6: I can, by the way, Oklahoma playing Kentucky, October 17th. Make sure to get your tickets now.
7: Brady, what's been your just overall thoughts on the OU portion of Media Day so far?
16: Well, I mean, unfortunately, it's, well, it really kind of depends. For us, like in the media, there wasn't a lot going into today, like from the OU standpoint, because everybody that was potentially injured or was injured going into spring ball, I mean, Brent had already mentioned that they're all basically on schedule to be ready for fall camp. He did provide a little bit of an update with Trail Harris, the Virginia wide receiver who transferred in this past winter, that he's basically almost there. We're getting the
13: here we come with Ty Bryant now.
16: We are getting Ty Bryant, so who cares about my answer?
14: Steve Curtis, question,
16: Jim. And we are joined by Ty Bryant of the Kentucky Wildcats.
14: We are
16: good. First of all, how are you doing, sir?
14: I'm doing amazing. It's a blessing just to be here in the beautiful state of Florida in Tampa right now. So I'm, you know, I have no worries. I'm doing amazing.
16: Yeah, well, I don't know if you can't tell by our table. This is an Oklahoma station. Therefore, we're talking all about the Oklahoma Sooners. But just from your standpoint, because OU being a new school in the SEC, you're from Kentucky. You've played at Kentucky your entire career. I mean, what is just SEC football? Going back to your days in high school, what has it meant to you? And now being a seasoned veteran in this conference, what has it meant to you playing in this conference?
14: It means a lot to me. My dad also wore the blue and white, so obviously growing up in a SEC household, it's like that's all he preaches about. You know, the SEC best conference, this and third. And growing up, that's all you seen was like Alabama, Georgia competing for a national championship. So you know, it, like the proof is in the pudding when it comes to this conference.
16: And real quick, because you're from Kentucky, because you come from an SEC household, as you said, what at all did Oklahoma football, if it ever entered your mind, what kind of images popped up as you've been playing football, or if any at all?
14: My dad actually liked Oklahoma when he was growing up with like Coach Bob Stoops and stuff like that. So I mean, we really didn't talk about them too much because obviously they weren't in the SEC back then. But my dad did mention how, you know, he wouldn't mind during my recruiting process if I did wind up at Oklahoma.
6: How's it going, Sir Jerry Ramsey, back in Oklahoma City? Just kind of looking at your decision over the summer, I guess were you flirting around at all, or was this all hands on deck? You were coming back to Kentucky no matter what.
14: I mean, obviously, you know, you're going to listen to some people and you're going to see what people have to say, because ultimately you want to do what's best for you. But after listening to some people, having conversations as well, I just realized that this is the place that I want to be. And yeah, this is the right place for me.
7: Yeah. Obviously, everybody knows that Kentucky is a basketball school. But what's that process for you like, trying to make the football team like a household name, to compete to where it's not just seen as a basketball school?
14: Yeah, I mean, I wouldn't consider it a basketball school. Like, I mean, I grew up here, so trust me, I know all about, you know, the players that come through here, like Shea, John Wall, all that. I couldn't wait to get out of elementary school. My mom say that Kentucky basketball has a game, but it's just getting back to that standard that, you know, Kentucky football once had. And no matter if that was for 10 years or if that was for a few years, I mean, just getting back there. And I feel like Coach Stein and his staff, we can do that.
16: Well, speaking of Coach Will Stein, first-year head coach, I'm not going to pretend to know what it's like to play under Mark Stoops or Will Stein, but I'm going to imagine not a lot of similarities in terms of their coaching styles. But what has excited you this offseason playing under a rookie head coach?
14: Man, he's a guy that he loves to compete. I mean, if you give him some shoulder pads and a helmet right now, he'll go out there and try to throw for 5 touchdowns on us and talk mess while doing it. So I think that's the biggest thing, the biggest difference. It's just a guy who likes to compete. He incorporates competition into our practices all the time, and I think that's what's needed because it helps us get so much better. And I mean, the guys, we love it. We love going out there and being able just to compete with one another, and afterwards it's always a punishment for the loser. So you know, no matter if that's push-ups, gassers, burpees, up downs, I mean, if you lost you're going to be doing the punishment, and the person who won is going to be over top of you talking junk while you're doing the punishment. So, yeah, that's what I love.
16: Yeah, and last thing before we get you out of here, Ty, appreciate your time, of course.
14: Yes,
16: but
14: sir.
16: Just going back to the Oklahoma factor, what's the excitement level? Knowing that there's a lot of other games you have to worry about, but once your mind kind of gets there, are you excited about going to one of the more storied stadiums in all of college football, Gaylord Family Oklahoma Memorial Stadium, go play the Sooners?
14: Yeah, for sure. But, I mean, like you said, we worried about game one. We'll get there when we get there. We'll worry about Youngstown State coming in on September 5th.
16: Awesome. Well, Ty, thank you so much for your time. We truly appreciate it. Good luck to you.
14: Thank you.
6: Good luck. Appreciate it.
14: Yes, sir. Thank you. I appreciate you.
6: All right. So there you go. That's Ty Bryant, the Kentucky Wildcats defensive back. There was a little talk whether he was going to go to the NFL or not. And I think he excited a lot of Kentucky fans by saying that he was coming back. And like I said, they will be here in Norman, Oklahoma. And that's going to be on Saturday, October 17th. Still to be determined, so I think that has a lot to do with what the results are going to be from the couple of games, Georgia and Texas, that OU go through at that point. So, yeah, like I said, a lot of fun talking a bunch of OU and SEC football on this. So, when we get back, let's go ahead and take a break real quick. When we get back, we will continue SEC Media Days right here on 107.7 The Franchise.
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6: TV on the radio, Daniel Bell, Jerry Ramsey, intern IQ on the ones and twos. Oh, baptismal by fire. We'll talk to Justin Martinez from the Oklahoman at the bottom of the hour. He actually had a chance to ask Sam Presti a couple questions about the Lou Dort trade and all that stuff. But I'm just sitting there at church. Lay's about to start passing around the plate.
7: Some coos.
6: All of a sudden I feel my phone. Miss Ramsey looks at me and I'm just like, I gotta look. You never know.
7: Could be your girlfriend.
6: Yeah, exactly. So you know, after I pass the plate, don't put any money in it.
7: Didn't take any either.
6: I did. No, I did not at our church. But I looked, and the only thing I saw was, you got what you wanted.
7: That was the first thing you saw?
6: That's the first thing I saw, is you got what you wanted. And you texted.
7: So I broke the news.
6: You texted me, you got what you wanted. And I said, I looked at Ms. Ramsey, I go, Lou Dort got traded.
9: Why did you want Lou Dort to leave so bad?
6: See what I mean?
7: It's been years.
6: This is
9: like an avid hate for Lou Dort.
6: No, at all. What this was Jerry being very astute of what was going on with the Thunder organization.
7: It just took 10 years.
6: And knowing that the door had cracked open. Like it's kind of, have you ever had a crack in your windshield? I know you're too young. You haven't had your own car yet.
9: Yeah, yes, I actually have one right now.
6: And so you get a crack in your windshield and you just leave it alone and you're just like, all right, don't worry about that. And then eventually it just gets bigger and bigger and bigger. Mm-hmm. That was the Lou Dort's he's not going to have a place here in the Oklahoma City Thunder. As soon as I saw that happening, I immediately like, hey, there's a crack right there. Mm-hmm. And these fools like Brandon Ribar, like Daniel Bell. Oh, hush. Oh, hush.
7: Well, yeah,
9: because Daniel Wills was weirdly pro Lou Dort this
6: Dylan
9: whole time.
6: Buckingham was the worst. Thank God he doesn't work here anymore.
7: Here's the thing. He was saying this before
10: Kaysen was on the team.
9: Before, so you saw the writing on the walls way before.
10: He was saying this.
6: Before Alex Caruso.
10: Yeah, he was saying he has been wanting to get rid of Lou Dort.
6: Not wanting
10: for
6: to.
10: A long
6: I
10: time.
6: Just saw if they were going to go to where they wanted to go.
9: He was going to be etched out.
6: They were just going to need an upgrade
10: so much,
6: for Lou Dort.
10: So much so to he asked Lou Dort, hey, should you start this year?
6: They signed.
9: You asked him that?
6: They signed. You don't know the story?
9: Uh-uh.
6: Okay, they signed Alex Caruso over the summer. I was there. I whenever they, you know, the intros and all that stuff. And I said, this guy is an all NBA defender and he is an NBA champion.
9: Uh-huh.
6: And they're going to start Lou Dort over this guy, which a Thunder fan would say, yes, he would. Well, you have Alex Caruso which shout out to Alex for finding his niche and it's worked out incredibly well for him. He didn't push to start. He didn't do anything. He did whatever role they gave him, and he excelled at it, especially in the playoffs. One of the roles they had him was resting during the regular season, too.
9: And they're going to need to do that again this year.
6: Probably.
9: Yeah.
6: So, no, he probably needs a little more minutes this year. There's not as much depth on that.
9: We have Owe. I'm a big Owe believer.

0: that Owe can't shoot either.
1: Well, so Owe's not going to start. Okay. That's the thing. Ludort's starting.
0: But still, he can't shoot. And if he can't shoot, then that's the thing.
1: No guy that can't shoot should not be starting.
2: He shouldn't even be in the conversation right now. He shouldn't be in the conversation right now. Because you're starting Kaysen. No. And you're bringing AC off the bench. And if you need another guard, there's Jared McCain. Oh, by the way, did we forget that one of the most improved players in the NBA, AJ, is also in this rotation?
1: Are we for sure he's not starting?
2: Who?
1: AJ?
2: No.
1: But he's finishing, though.
0: I mean, yes, we are pretty for sure that AJ is not starting.
2: So, as okay. Well, since
0: who is he going to start over?
1: It'd be Kaysen. That Kaysen spot, yeah.
0: No, yeah, we are for sure. Yeah.
2: Okay.
1: But why are we acting like the talent gap is like it's crazy? That's not a conversation.
2: That's why
0: it's not a conversation because you don't get rid of Lu Dort to not have a defender in your starting lineup to go against
2: 100%. I agree with that.
0: Go and get against some of the best talent, and especially with how talented the NBA is now, you want to.
1: But that's
0: slow
1: not
0: down.
1: Your best lineup. That's all I'm saying.
2: But listen to me, Daniel.
0: It might be
2: with your arrogance that you speak with right now. Because what you're doing is you're telling me you think you know what they're going to do across the street.
0: I have a really good idea.
2: I hear you. I hear you. I absolutely hear you.
0: Good point.
2: But what happens? What do you always say about the zig and zag?
0: Every time we think they're going to zig and zag.
2: I agree with you. AJ has a chance to start a bunch. And Kaysen has a chance to start. We'll see.
0: I think they're going to be good. I think that depth is their biggest strength. And that has taken a hit. But
2: and I disagree with that too. We talk about
0: we
2: that.
0: Don't know. That's because we don't know. That's why I say that, because the depth could be just as good, if not better. But we don't know if that is until these guys actually. There are four guys they have to develop.
2: I'll tell you what. If this team was a piece of chicken, it would be incredibly well seasoned. Through nine, it is well seasoned. There is a lot of experience,
0: except for. And that's why I think they took the hit. This is where they took the hit. They had 1 through 14.
2: Well, you know what? 1 through 9 will get you a lot.
0: I still think second favorites to win a championship.
2: I agree with that too. It might be the favorites by the time it rolls around November and December. Again,
0: I mean, I think the Spurs are going to be the favorites.
2: Tobias did that much for you, huh?
0: No, them going to the playoffs did that much, and going to the finals did that much.
2: Let's take a break. Let's get Justin Martinez on. Like I said, it is OU Media Day in the SEC Media Days, but Lu Dort being traded and the guy that talked to Sam Presti, I'm going to go ahead and get that guy on. Justin Martinez from the Oklahoma joining us next on 107.7 The Franchise.
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7: Taking a break from SEC Media Days to get into the other huge story from yesterday. While I was in church, Lou Dort was traded. Joining us on the Quail Creek Bank Hotline right now, Justin Martinez from the Oklahoman. Justin, how you doing, bud?
8: I'm doing great. Always appreciate you guys for having me. How y'all doing?
7: Oh, tremendous.
9: Where were you, and what were you doing when the news came?
8: I was just hanging out at the house. Luckily, I was able to, you know, get a jump on it and get started on it. But, yeah, I mean, I heard you were at church as well, right? Yeah, you guys were?
9: Yeah, I'm on the drums. And so I saw it a couple minutes late. And so that was my legit reaction. Like, bro, you couldn't. And it might have sounded like a joke. I was dead serious. Like, bro, you couldn't wait till church was over.
7: Hold on a second. Just wait a second. I was at church. You were at church. And you were not at church, Justin?
8: I was not at church. I know. Shame on me.
7: After the interview and after the show, maybe you and I can have a talk. We'll get into some stuff, okay? But right now. Right now, the important part is you actually had a chance. Right there from the horse's mouth. I mean, you got to talk to Presti. And Sam, just no bones about it. It was a financial decision, right?
8: Yeah, it was a financial decision. I mean, obviously, this is a team that's getting more expensive. It's only going to continue to get more expensive. And these are just some of the tough decisions that come with that. Obviously, lose someone who's incredibly valued. This franchise, I mean, just one of the better, if not the best, developmental story that the Thunder has had throughout the years. So tough decision, but yeah, as Sam laid out, I mean, this was a matter of saving money, which they have been doing this summer, and this is just one example of that.
9: Now, Sam has been pretty adamant about, like, the second apron not being a thing that's going to stop them from bringing back the team. And it obviously... For me, at least, I don't know how you think about it, but like, you can't get to one without getting to the other. Like, you can't avoid the taxes without avoiding the second apron also. And he said that this was basically a tax situation, not a second apron situation. But so first, do you feel like share a similar thought where like, it's kind of both because you can't avoid one without the other? And then two, how did you take that answer? Because like, you can take it many ways, which some people took it was he was calling out the owners, which something that Sam like just doesn't do. Some took it where he was just being just matter of fact about it. Like, how did you take that part of them saving this being a tax situation instead of a strictly second apron thing?
8: Yeah, I guess to answer your first question, like those two things do go hand in hand, obviously. Like, you know, with the second apron and the restrictions also comes the fact that you're obviously, you know, paying a very large luxury tax bill. So, like, in that sense, I do think there are, you know, there's a connection there. But I think what he's saying is in terms of the restrictions that come with that, the penalties that come with that, the losing your mid-level exception, the not being able to aggregate contracts and bring in more money than you're sending out, like those are the things that I don't think played a factor in this decision or have really played a factor in any of these decisions that OKC's made, including its trades for Aaron Wiggins, Isaiah Joe. It's just not a team that is going to have to rely on those methods of team building in order to continue to get better throughout these next few seasons, you know? So I think in that sense, the second apron isn't something that they really were just necessarily trying to avoid. But like you mentioned, it comes with obviously being an expensive team, and that in a sense is something that they do have to be mindful of. It's just you can't have this ridiculously large luxury tax bill. So I think that's kind of the way I interpreted that. And then, yeah, in terms of like, you know, you mentioned the, you know, just like what I kind of think about the second apron in general. Like, I feel like these are just moves that, you know, we kind of expected to happen at a certain point, that this is just, these are going to be decisions they have to make. But yeah, this is still a team that, you know, is retaining for the most part its core. It's losing Lou Dort, obviously a valuable player, but the rest of the guys who are at the bottom of this playoff rotation, like these are the moves you kind of just have to make at the end of the day. And it is a situation where I think they're not necessarily pocketing the money ownership is, but they are setting it aside to be able to spend in the future when they really need to, which I think is an important thing to keep in mind.
7: That's an incredibly important thing to say, and I'm glad that Justin Martinez from the Oklahoman said it. He's joining us on the Quail Creek Bank Hotline right now. I got this from Keith Smith, but I think this is one of the closest to the numbers that I can really explain. If anybody's listening out there wondering why Clay Bennett's being so cheap after you bought them after you bought them a stadium.
9: Funded an arena.
7: Yeah, so people need to hear this, okay? The tax bill dropped whenever they traded Lou Dort from $102.2 million to $19 million. Hear me out. $102 million, and with the trade of Lou Dort to get back the second rounders, the tax bill is now $19 million. Whenever you say that, Justin, I think that people don't really quite understand that. And to kind of, you know, give you something else to go on here, it's not over. Next year, with some more extensions coming up, they're going to have to go through this whole dance again.
8: Yeah, I mean, Shea's Supermax contract is kicking in next summer. Obviously, Cason Wallace is extension eligible. A.J. Mitchell, with the way that he played, especially towards the end of last season before getting hurt, seems like somebody who's going to be, you know, one of the more up-and-coming players in the league, and that's going to demand, you know, the proper salary for him as well. So it's a team that's going to get more expensive. I mean, this is no secret. But yeah, I feel like there's a plan here for OKC in the sense that you're saving money this year, having to make some tough decisions to do so. But everything is lined up to be able to spend in future years when the team does get more expensive from the money that they're saving from the new arena. Like you mentioned, they're paying 5% of it, the rest being taxpayers covering it. There's obviously the league is continuing to see success, and the more that happens, the more revenue goes into the teams as well. And then there's all the money that OKC has saved, not just this summer, but in the past as well. This is a team that doesn't just spend money, you know, all the time. It spends money whenever it has a team that it feels it can compete with, which is what it has done. But when it was in the early stages of its rebuild, it was saving money then as well. So it is lining up to where they are being able to set aside some money for these next few years, where obviously the team is going to get very expensive.
9: Do you get a sense about anything about Cason Wallace's extension? Because no matter what, you could have, like, whether you were planning on trading Lou, keeping Cason Wallace, whatever your plan was, that extension theoretically could have already been announced. Like, it didn't need to, like, these two moves didn't have to, or those two moves don't have to connect with each other because the Cason Wallace extension wouldn't kick in yet, and you could have already known like what he would have been at, whatever. But do you get a sense that obviously this is a move to trading Lou is a move to signify we're for sure keeping Cason, or is there still some a little bit of a hiccup with that.
8: Yeah, I mean, Sam said that, you know, Jason and AJ are guys that are going to have more responsibility moving forward. And I feel like that kind of, you know, tells you that these are guys that they're going to have to count on after losing Lou. You know, you certainly wouldn't want to lose even more of these guys. These are guys who are obviously very valuable. So I got the sense that, you know, this is something that can kind of pave the way for a Cason Wallace extension. Now, I'm not sure what the timeline on that is, you know, what that might look like. But, yeah, I mean, he's somebody who is definitely due for a payday, somebody who's definitely due for a starting role. I mean, he's certainly good enough. So, yeah, we'll see what that ends up, you know, what that number ends up looking like and when that contract ends up being signed. But, yeah, I mean, just based off what Sam was saying in terms of they're going to have more responsibility, it definitely seems like they're a key part of, you know, their plans moving forward.
7: Talking to Justin Martinez from the Oklahoman on the Quail Creek Bank Hotline. I've covered this team for a long time, Justin. I know Daniel's covered it for most of this decade, and you've, you know, jumped on the last couple of years and done an excellent job. This is more of a conversational thing, but I can tell you that there is definitely a page in the culture before and after Lou Dort. Just in your opinion, the impact of not having Lou Dort in that locker room and with the team.
8: Yeah, he's incredibly impactful. I mean, if you kind of think about what really defines this era of Thunder basketball, I think some things that come to mind would be the physicality and toughness, which are things that Lou Dort, I mean, is really just that's sort of something that he prides himself in. You know, Mark had talked about it earlier in the season about how, like, earlier in this rebuild when they were kind of the little brothers of the league and they were getting picked on, like, Lou was the guy who was the muscle, the brute force, the guy who could kind of help OKC punch above its weight. So he set the tone in that sense. And then also one of the things you think about when you think about this era is just the development. You know, this is not a team that has, you know, all these top picks necessarily. It's guys who are end of the lottery, outside of the lottery, second round picks, undrafted guys, and OKC prides itself in its development. And Lou Dort, like I mentioned, is one of those examples. I mean, an undrafted guy going from that to an all-defensive first-team player to a 40% three-point shooter two seasons ago. Yeah, he really served as an example for this is what happens when you put in that day-to-day work. So I just think he was incredibly important to the culture. It's obviously a tough loss, but, you know, in terms of on the floor, they've got guys who you would think could fill his production with Cason Wallace, A.J. Mitchell. They still have a lot of guys with respected voices in the locker room. Kenrich Williams, Jay Will being a big examples. So yeah, it's going to be a tough loss, but it's something that I think the team is still in a good position to, you know, withstand.
9: Justin, where do you see this team falling? Or I guess how much of a hit do you think losing Lou, not just Lou Dort, but losing Isaiah Joe and Aaron Wiggins? Obviously on paper, just being matter of fact about it, like losing guys that are contributors, you don't necessarily get better. And with replacing them with guys we don't know much about, or if anything, with two rookies and then a guy that will be a rookie because he missed all of his rookie year, and then Topic, who hasn't played much in the NBA, like those are four unknowns. Obviously, you mentioned AJ and Cason, their roles being expanded, but somebody has to step into the roles that they had and produce. Like, so what do you feel like the team stands as far as their depth? Because I feel like that was their biggest strength.
8: Yeah, I mean, Sam said it himself that the margin for error is going to be smaller than it has been for some time, you know, using his words exactly. So I think that kind of sums it up. It is a team that's obviously been known for its depth throughout the years, but like you said, when those guys step up, someone then has to fill their production. And like, if you look at the bench, I mean, they're still obviously going to have a deep squad. You imagine Cason Wallace gets the starting spot. Cool. You still got AJ Mitchell off the bench, Jared McCain, Alex Caruso, the Kenrich Williamses of the world, Jay Will. And then you'll see what you're able to get out of, you know, the incoming guys like Bennett Sturts, I think, look more and more comfortable as summer league play moved on. I think life will be a little bit easier for him also once he joins the Thunder, in the sense that he's not going to have all this shot creation pressure. He can shoot more off the catch, won't have to facilitate and playmake as much. So I think he's someone whose game should adapt pretty well. Adai Mara, obviously elite size, still getting, you know, his feet wet. But there's potential there too. And then we'll see what Thomas Sorber and Nikola Tobic can do too. I mean, these are also first round picks that, you know, there's still a lot of guys who I think are very much capable of stepping up. But yeah, I mean, the margin of error, like Sam said, is going to be smaller than ever. If they have another injury riddled season, like, they're a lot less equipped to be able to withstand that. So you're hoping for health and you're hoping for some of these guys to be able to continue to develop, which it is a young squad. So you'd imagine they will do that.
7: Elite size. That was a good way to say that. You're so professional, so good at what you do, Justin. And I'm so bad at what I do. I'm just going to phrase this question like this. First of all, you did cover Summer League, correct?
8: Salt Lake City, I was out there. And then, yeah, Vegas was remote. Yeah.
7: Okay. All right. Was this different covering this Summer League as opposed to other Summer Leagues? What was the main focus on what you were doing with this Summer League?
8: Yeah, I mean, it's obviously OKC is in a stage now where they're winning championships. Just in terms of, like, readership and stuff, there isn't as much excitement for the new coming prospect because you're not, you know, sort of hanging the future of the franchise, putting it on their shoulders, you know? Like, there's already an established squad, so there isn't as much pressure for these guys to look great right away. So it is a little bit of a different sense from, like, kind of earlier on. Like when I first came here in 2021, I mean, it was a totally different thing where you're hoping every guy who comes in is able to be like an instant game changer or become a franchise player or whatnot. So it's a little bit different in that sense. I was mostly focused on like feature writing. Like I thought, and Daniel, I'm sure would agree with this, like Peyton Sanford, his post game interview, one of those games was like one of the standout ones. I thought he had an incredible story about just his, recovery from his injuries. So that was something I wrote about. Just stuff like that was kind of the focus, more like personable stories rather than like the actual game results.
7: Yeah. Yep. That's, I told you he's professional. I told you he did such a good job with that. Good job, Justin.
9: And my last question, Justin, first part of it is hoop soon? Question mark.
8: is what hoop soon?
9: Yeah. Question mark.
8: Yeah, we got to. And then, we got to. I'm up for it.
9: Second part, should we hit reputable cigar spots soon also?
7: Stop. He's doing this because I'm never invited. Yeah, I'm never invited.
8: It's been a while since we've done a Jerry. I mean, I'm not the like selection committee here for who to invite, but I mean, you got my vote, man. Like,
7: okay,
8: let's do it, man. Let's go out sometime.
7: We're going to mix it up.
9: Justin, you don't want that.
7: No, listen, we're going to mix it up. And yes, we'll go to the cigar place, but indoor soccer instead of basketball.
8: Indoor soccer. Okay. Now that I don't know if I'm going to be as good as, but I'm up for it.
9: Yeah, I'm not showing up.
7: All right.
8: Well, we know Daniel's a soccer hater, so this is it's a conversation for a whole other day.
7: Justin, super appreciate the job that you do. You do an awesome job. I honestly cannot wait to hang out this summer.
9: I think.
7: Thank you, Justin. Super appreciate it. We're fine.
9: Talk about Kismet.
7: He just right. Yeah, like, yeah, whatever. That's the two. He probably did it on purpose. Like he just put his phone. Oh, interference. Yeah, sorry, like that. All right, Q. You had a pretty good day.
10: Did I?
7: Yeah. Did you screw up immensely?
10: No. No,
7: and that's all.
10: I'm just. It's it's weird to hear you say it. It's weird.
7: That's how you know it's real.
10: Yeah, yeah.
7: That's.
10: Listen, I'm happy with myself with all the. This is my first media day, so this was.
7: I didn't ask you for a speech.
10: All right. Okay. Whatever, man.
7: You off like the Academy Awards. Let's skip the Price of the Break today. I think we did a good job. You go. All right, Price of the Break going up for ducks. You got to go find your dog. I gave one to you, by the way.
9: I have 300 at least.
7: There you go. That's terrible.
9: Count the ones.
7: That's just awful. Like I say, you just look like you're walking around with bags of Molly.
9: How do you know what that looks like?
7: Huh?
9: Yeah.
7: All right. This is Daniel Bell. I'm Jerry Ramsey. Coming up next, Franchise Players with Kelly Gregg on 107.7 The Franchise.
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7: Oh, it's big day, because it's the unofficial, capital U, unofficial SEC Media Day. Starts today. And of course, who was prowling around but the Sooners? That's right.
21: First on the block, right?
7: Yep. Taylor Wine, EPL, John Mateer. We had them all. We had them all there at 11 o'clock, and they car washed through. Got to talk to Roger Denny. Got to talk to Jim Nagy, Ryan, and Eddie did. So, yeah, a complete car wash of the OU guys, Kel.
21: I love it. Hey, again. Sitting here watching Will Stein talk right now. Yeah, this is, again, you got training camps. What, tomorrow about everybody being camps, rookies at least, NFL style. So, yeah, it's right upon us, and there ain't nothing better when we had the Big 12, ACC, now the Southeastern Conference days.
7: Now, usually running the show back here in the producer spot until his internship was over was Steve. But Steve is not running the show back here. Where is Steve, you may ask? Where is Steve?
1: Do you want me to refer myself in the first person now?
7: Yes, I would like you to refer yourself in the first person.
1: So I'm actually down here in the 813. I'm in Tampa here at the Marriott on Water Street running SEC Media Days here on the timeline. So
21: that's awesome. How's it going, Steve? Look at you, big timer. Rookie already got into the big show.
1: I was a little nervous going into this morning because, let's be honest, this is my first event that I'm doing, and I'm pretty much doing it by myself. Brady was in and out earlier the first half of the day, but he's headed back, I think, early tomorrow morning, so it'll be just me the rest of the week. So I'm glad I still had some kind of training wheels on today.
7: Ooh, gross. So it's just going to be you out down there controlling all that.
1: Pretty much, yeah. I mean, I think Bob Prisbillo is still going to be here tomorrow, but it's a good thing that the day that I still had training wheels on, OU was here, so I definitely couldn't mess it up.
7: Yeah, well, so. I'm sure you found a way to do something. But
21: he wouldn't mess it up if Missouri went first. Our man's all on point.
7: I do want to ask.
1: Had a golden parachute.
7: I do want to ask you a couple of things. Obviously, Jean Mateer joined us earlier today. And to me, one, the guy looks like $1 million. I just want to start there because this is one of those, Kelly, if your quarterback can't play a lick, you want him to look good in the picture. So we'll go there to begin with. You want Jean Mateer to look good, and you want him, and they talked to him on the podium. They said one of our best talkers last year, and look forward to hearing him this year. You want your guy to look good and to speak good in July. We'll get to the play later, but just talk about whenever you talk about the quarterback at Oklahoma, that guy looks the part.
21: Right, best job in the state, looks good, I mean.
1: Well, it's funny you mentioned that, Jerry, because I was posting like some pictures and videos on not just my Instagram for my brand and my personal stuff, but also sending stuff over to Auburn to do the stuff for the franchise. But one of my really good friends, she's still back at Baylor, she texted me after seeing a video of John that I posted, and she said, and I quote, "And suddenly I care a lot about OU football." And let me tell, like, and then she said, "That is a man in all caps." Yeah, no, that is scrumptious. Holy crap. So she went down a whole rabbit hole of digging up photos of John all over the place, all the shirtless photos from the Manning Passing Academy.
7: Okay.
1: So he definitely looks the part.
21: He's talking like a middle-aged OU Sooner fan. That young lady talking about the way they describing our quarterback. But
1: well, she's 20, so she's still in his age range that's, considered socially acceptable. And I told Brady about it, and Brady said, "You know what? I think he has a girlfriend, but go get him. If you want your man, go get him, girl." So,
21: right. So the John's that age, he can date the mom or the daughter.
7: So the question I asked, and Steve was right there when I asked him this, obviously, he's got a lot, if you want to sit there and talk about his thumb and talk about the schedule and his leadership or whatever, you know what? There's 101 places you can go see him like a robot. I lead. I
21: blah, blah, blah. See him at the national championship baseball. I saw him at USC fight night. Yeah, man's always on the go.
7: And that's what I asked him about. I asked him basically, I was like, "You're not afraid to get out there. Obviously you have one of the most important jobs in Oklahoma," which he does. Like, what is their governor? A county commissioner?
21: And you see the education in his car?
7: And, Oklahoma quarterback. Those are some of the most important jobs in the state of Oklahoma. And I said,
21: "But both sides love the quarterback. Republicans, Democrats, and independents."
7: But,
1: as long as he's throwing good, Kelly, as long as he's throwing good.
7: That do not really care.
21: Even when he's not throwing good, it's his thumb's fault or somebody else's fault. No, I'm with you.
7: But I asked him about that work-life balance, because we haven't seen anything like this probably since Baker, as a guy that, you see Jalen, and Jalen after a big win would go lift 375. Is that right? He would just go back and do that. Kyler never really said much about anything.
21: Got to go back and play Call of Duty, Kyler.
7: Spencer was...
21: Spencer's a jerk. Spencer's going to be working in media after he don't make the Saints.
7: Caleb was painting his fingernails, and then Jackson Arnold. Just, whatever Jackson Arnold was. Anyway.
21: All the above, Jackson Arnold. We'll focus on the game.
7: But you've seen mean Mateer. He's, you know, talks a good game about being focused, being ready, whatever, but also going out there and having a good time. I think I like that. I like the fact that he's at UFC. I like he's at the baseball game and, he's out in, you know, on stage, on concerts, dancing around, whatever. This is a quarterback, like I said, looks like a million bucks and a guy I definitely can get behind if I'm a Sooner fan.
21: Definitely. I mean, you know, he's nice out there, gracious, supporting other sports like we're talking about. But yeah, I mean, that's what it comes down to, his health and then your play, right? That's how you'll be remembered. Hey, it's all great being a nice guy, this and that. But again, we love seeing him out and above, love seeing him on the mic. But yeah, if you play, I mean, if you're a good player, you play well for us, we'll love you. If not, you stink, you're dead to us.
7: And that's at, on July 20th. He's done this part. So there's layers to being that, you know, that guy. So the Baker got the layers of that, right? Even his run into with some police officers with this misdemeanor in Arkansas.
21: Baker, that ain't no big deal.
7: But that was legendary. That added to.
21: We like a guy like you. Right? We don't want a guy. I mean, that's all great. Private school, church school, all that. I mean, this is big time college football.
7: But whenever you see a guy do stuff like that and then win the Heisman Trophy too, and then play in one of the great, not only one of the greatest regular season games, the one against Patrick Mahomes, but maybe one of the greatest playoff games against Georgia.
21: Right. We don't care what you do. Just be a baller. Be quiet like Sam Bradford. Be quiet like Kyler. But just let your play do the talking. Who cares about the curls?
7: I disagree with that. I think that you get legendary status for being QB1 on and off. And I think John Mateer has a chance.
21: Not if your offense is awful. Not if it's the defense, the reason you're getting invited to places. But no, I mean, on paper, I mean, tell me where there's a problem offensively.
7: Yeah, no, everything's been either patched up, improved.
21: Well, you got guys that improved. I mean, you're going to get better when you play as a true freshman on the offensive line. You go through another offseason. You go against another time trying to cut off Jaden Jackson, trying to set the brake on David Stone, all that. So, I mean, again, and you had three guys at the tight end position. I mean, everything's great. Harris, right? Get healthier, wide out. Livingston's a big target. Everything they got now, it's just for those guys, the ones that, hey, they've signed, the guys that have been developed, for them to take the next step and be good players.
7: Steve, you got a chance to really get a good look at EPL. One, you commented about how nice the suit was. By the way, black tie on black shirt with a huge cross on it. I don't know how I feel about that.
21: I hate the media days, the way they're dressed. When I went to Big 12 Media Days, they gave us an OU polo. I wasn't wearing no three-piece suit. I whip any man wearing a three-piece suit.
2: I mean, I probably would have thought a tie that matched his jacket would have worked better.
7: Yeah.
2: But, I mean, hey, if it's good enough for Eddie, it's good enough for me.
7: So, saying that, though, whenever you saw him and we talked to him and had
21: I read it. He broke down. He started crying when he was invited.
2: Yep. He said that in the scrum. It means a lot to him to be here, especially, like, he's a redshirt sophomore. He played, I think, one or two games in 2024, started the back third of last year at Tennessee, at Alabama, Missouri, and LSU to close out the year, and that playoff game as well. So, he's comparatively young in terms of other guys on the line, like your center, Jake Michael, as a redshirt senior. But just this is his third year in the program. He's done a lot of work. He's become a vocal leader there in that offensive line room. So he's really earned his keep, as it were, and that's part of why he's here.
7: I like that.
21: Right, but don't cry. I mean, damn. We shouldn't have brought him.
2: With the passion, Kelly.
21: No, I don't want him being too sensitive. Hell, we shouldn't have brought him. He'd play more pissed off. I mean, he'd throw the guy in Michigan in the third row. You should have took me to Tampa, but no. I don't care.
2: I don't care how sensitive he is off the field, as long as on the field, he's insensitive as a stone brick, okay? Just going out there and rolling over people and not feeling a thing when they whack him.
21: Oh, there's another personal foul. Eddie Pierre, he was crying.
7: He did.
2: He talked about that.
7: He did talk about it. Go ahead, Steve. No, go ahead, Steve.
2: He talked about that stuff a little bit, just talking about the discipline, cleaning up the little things. That was a big emphasis the entire time that I was standing there in the scrum interview with him back in the main media room. Like, it was all about details, discipline, focus on just the little details, because it's like it's in the big moments when you fall back on your preparation, when you fall back on the details. It's that muscle memory stuff as opposed to the really big things you think about. It's always getting the little details right, and that was a big deal for him coming into this.
7: I did
21: 2 years Dagestan making tougher. 2 years Dagestan.
7: I do think that also he was talking about his leadership, and he said if you help people feel the potential that they don't see themselves. And he's like, that's kind of what he feels he's doing right now. As a redshirt sophomore, that's a lot to take on. He's not a senior. He is not 26 years old. He doesn't have a wife. He doesn't have kids. He's a kid. And to say something as introspective as that, at the end of the day, he's an offensive lineman, Kelly. He's supposed to be one of the smart guys.
21: Right, but he plays guard. Center tells you where to go. I mean, guard. Just latch on and tear this guy up. No, I'm all for it. I'm 50 years old. I'd give a fat offensive lineman a hard time if he's crying anywhere. I mean, that's the way I was raised. I mean, there ain't no crying in sports.
2: No, that's for sure, Jerry. Back to your thing, talking about like taking the weight off the younger guys. That was another big thing he talked about. Because remember, this offensive line room, for the most part, is pretty young. Because you've got your center, Jake Michaela, and then the right tackle transfer from Arkansas, Marion Harris. They're both in their fifth year. Versus the next guy up in terms of age is Eddie Pierre-Louis. And then behind him is just all these younger guys. So now, of course, you've got a couple transfers that sprinkle in some age in there, but they haven't been with the program for a long time. They don't have that experience, that rapport built with the staff either. Again, this is Eddie's third year. So I feel like of all the guys in that room, to kind of take another leadership role on, mentor those younger guys like Fasusi or Foje. And he even made a big point to mention one of the freshmen, Noah Best, who's projected backup on the interior of that offensive line. Again, like you said, helping them see the potential that they don't yet see themselves because they're in the middle of it versus Eddie's on the outside and he's seeing what they're doing in practice. They're putting in the work every day and they're really making big strides. Like Eddie even said when he was here with Brady and I, he was like, the sky's the limit with this offensive line. We've got to hold them up and tight like they do on the defensive line, but we're going to have explosive plays all over the place once we get that done.
7: And good looking suit. Good looking kid, saying all the right things. Unless that offensive line produces, it could be all in the wash. It could just be, right? He's doing all the right things, says all the right things.
21: Well, yeah, their running game was atrocious. Yep. Atrocious, just awful. They were one, offense was terrible. Couldn't run the ball the length of our appendages.
7: But Brent Venables did make a good decision bringing the kid, showcasing one of his offensive linemen. And,
21: well, he's from Tampa. Coach, you're taking a guy from Alaska? No, I'm with you. I mean, it comes down to, every player, when you're a good leader, when you're a damn good player.
7: Yep, no, that's you've always said that.
21: I come from the wrestling room. I ain't going to sit around and let no one else do it. I'm going to get in there and shoot doubles.
7: That is Kelly Gregg. I am Jerry Ramsey. Steve.
21: Steve's knocking it down. Steve's killing it.
7: Steve's in Tampa. Yeah.
21: Steve, you know what? I'm going to start calling him. Is it SEC Mike? That's a Southeastern Conference Steve right there.
2: That's a mouthful, Kelly. Let's revisit that.
21: Southeastern to me, baby. No crying in football, Eddie.
7: Steve joining us on the scene. When we get back, we'll continue to get into SEC Media Days with Oklahoma going today. Some other big news across the sporting world. We'll touch on all of it. 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

0: 107.7 The Franchise, Jerry Ramsey, Kelly Gregg, S.E. Steve.
1: Southeastern Concert Steve!
0: According to Beer Man, he says, I got you, Kelly. He's S.E. Steve.
1: That's it, baby! And if you get a have a few cold beers, we call him S.E.X. Steve.
2: Whoa.
0: Wow, that's...
3: Kelly, it is too early in the week for me to be going to Ybor, okay?
1: No. Oh, we know they're always partying over there at Ybor City.
3: But... Oh, goodness gracious.
0: That is, if you don't mind me asking, Steve, that, you know, I just spent the weekend with my two best friends, two king size beds, three dudes. You figure the math.
1: You had to sleep with someone.
3: I don't remember being there, Jerry.
1: You had to sleep with someone, Rams.
0: Do what?
1: You had to sleep with someone. You had to share a bed.
0: I have shared a bed, and we'll continue to probably share a bed with Sean Thurman.
1: That's one thing about being extremely overweight. I never have to share a bed unless my wife.
0: So, and Sean, to his credit, has always been and will continue to be a snuggler. So it is what it is, right?
1: Those are pillows.
3: That's cute. It's so wholesome.
0: Me and Sean will be calling some All-State games next week. Right. There's going to be some preseason All-State games that are going to be this.
1: You know every nook and cranny of his calls. You know, we know the way he calls it. But no, hey, I'm with you. If you can do it and save some money, why not? I'll sleep on the floor.
0: But it was a very, very fun trip to Kansas City. And throughout the week, I'll give it to you. Today's SEC Media Days. I only bring that up to bring this up, Steve. What is your sleeping situation? I know you have family down there, or did you get a room? Is it like Michael Scott in The Office? Do you have like a little disco ball that people need to come up to room 615 after
3: Whoa
0: hours?
3: There.
0: What do we got?
3: Whoa,
0: what do we got
3: there
0: going?
3: So I was initially months ago when I found out that Media Days was going to be here in Tampa, 5 minutes from where I went to high school. I talked to my parents and we were able to finagle a hotel room for the week. But then certain circumstances changed and needed to cancel that. And my best friend from high school, who was also my roommate in college, his parents' house about 5 minutes from here as well. So I was going to stay with him, but he was driving back to Florida from Waco and had some car trouble. So I actually ended up in a different hotel last night, and I will be staying with my roommate at his folks' house this evening through the rest of the week.
0: What a vagabond. That's what I love. Kelly, there's a part of this job that you just have to find somewhere.
1: He said he had an overnight bag. You never know. Him and Feinbaum might be kicking it at the end of this day the way our man Steve's knocking it out of the park.
3: I did see Paul yesterday when I arrived to set up the board and everything. I came in and I'm rounding a corner and I almost run right into him and I see his big ears and his big glasses. I'm like, oh my gosh, that's Paul Feinbaum.
1: That head.
3: I did not ask him if I could crash with him though, Kelly. I'm sorry to disappoint you.
1: No, again, you don't have to ask. I think you guys got similar interests. You guys might bump. It might be you, Lane Kiffin, and Feinbaum.
3: Oh gosh, the devil's trio. No.
0: Well, that's not what it's called, but go ahead.
3: Anyways, I'm not even trying to allude to anything specific, Jerry. So I'm not making the innuendo that you probably.
0: I hear you, but go ahead. What a trio, though. You, Feinbaum, and Lane Kiffin.
3: Yeah, that would be.
1: Take you on that $40,000 jet.
0: But so you are comfortable and having a good time out there and some familiar sights for you, right?
3: No, yeah. I mean, I spent 4 years down here, and my parents still have a house here as well. So, I mean, able to see some sights, met up with some friends last night after I landed. We went out to an old stomping ground for dinner and meeting up with some other friends later throughout the evenings this week, just catching up and seeing the old 813 a little bit. Haven't been down here since, I think, January. So it's been a minute.
0: Give me the layout right now. You're just sitting there on Radio Row. I know a lot of people are just kind of doing their shows. Have people retired to lunch? Kind of give me the layout.
3: It's kind of a mix of everything. So right now, the way that it's laid out is you come in like the front doors of the hotel, and then you come out to the back of the lobby, and then you go up this set of escalators, and then you walk straight, and you go into the Radio Row hallways pretty much that are around the Grand Ballroom, which is where they have the major press conferences, like Brent's opening statement, the scrum sessions with the different players. So I'm literally just looking at a set of doors where that leads into that big room. And everyone's just doing their different shows. People are networking, chatting. I took a lunch break probably around, would have been 12:30-ish for you guys is when I went and grabbed something to eat.
1: How's the feed?
3: The feed's actually pretty good. The pork chops were great, and the fried potato fingerlings were also pretty tasty.
0: Fried potatoes and pork chops. That's what they do at SEC.
1: That's right there.
3: They also have salad fixings and green beans and stuff, but I'm not big on greens as a general rule of thumb, sure. So I did not indulge myself.
0: That's relevant at this time, too.
1: Right? That pork chop, ain't the old D. Lyman love that.
0: So, all right, let's switch speech.
1: But what, you got Heupel coming in today, too, right? Tennessee's later on today, so it's OU all the way around. Love it.
0: Yep.
3: Pretty much. Unfortunately, so I went out and emailed all 16 SIDs for the different SEC programs on Friday is when Randy and I talked about that. And unfortunately, so we got on the list for Kentucky. So we talked to Ty Bryant earlier this afternoon. And then we will be hearing from Georgia linebacker Raylan Wilson tomorrow morning around 10:30 for y'all. And then we might hear from someone from Alabama on Wednesday. But other than that, we've either gotten no replies or everyone else has declined.
0: Okay.
3: So we'll have a little bit going on tomorrow and again on Wednesday. But Thursday is going to get pretty quiet.
0: Did you tell
1: them? They said Jerry Ramsey, Kelly Gregg, and Southeastern Conference Steve. Hell no.
0: Did you tell them that Kelly Gregg was on the show?
1: Listen, who the hell is that guy?
0: Probably when the decline came. It's like, oh, we're all in to this Gregg guy.
3: I hate to burst your bubble, Jerry, but Kelly Gregg's name was not in the email.
0: No. Well, that's
1: good.
3: That did not make the draft that Randy and I discussed.
1: They just said spam. Spam, Mel. You should have got Caden Green on. Hey, Caden, how you doing?
3: I saw him walking around.
1: How's he look?
3: He's big boy. But I saw him and I'm like, oh, you. let's see. Let me check my inbox, actually. Did we hear back from Missouri? I don't think we did.
0: It's one of the best Warder emails because they are very big on their journalistic schools and kind of what they do. So I bet you all the semicolons are in the right places. Yes, everything is done correctly there.
3: Well, that's a moot point because they didn't respond. They saw that it was someone covering OU and they said no. And by saying no, I mean they just didn't say anything.
0: 1982 says, if Jerry's still looking for a David Beckham McDonald's comp, I got one if he wants it. There you go. Yeah,
1: after that big third place match, right? England.
0: Yeah, 400 East Britain Road. Yeah, come on by. Come on by and drop it off. That's right, 400 East Britain Road. I'll give you a signed headshot for it. There you go. That's a hell of a trade right there. Speaking of, yes, España wins yesterday, but let's go to the other really big news. Lou Dort traded away to Atlanta. I think that is obviously, and then we had Justin Martinez on who talked to Sam Presti yesterday and kind of talked about some stuff. And just right off the bat, Kelly, the guy says no nonsense. It was a money move, had nothing to do with Lou's performance.
1: Well, okay, but we still see that a little business move and basketball move, right? Got some young up and comers, right? Probably shooting a little better, but no, it's been great. I mean, again, Dort was great, right? You talk about the culture, free agency's been great, but yeah, 7 years and again, shot, fading there a little bit, getting up there and young guys coming and with the apron and everything, good business decision. And again, that's loyalty gets you beat, but we wish him the best. We love Lou.
0: Anytime that you trade a fan favorite, there's going to be some stuff. I mean, it just is, and there's going to be people.
1: Or when you trade a fan favorite. I'll never forget, Baltimore didn't move for 3 days when they cut my ass, Jared. Every shipping route was cut off. The Chesapeake Bay, hell no, they gave my number away 30 minutes later.
0: But anytime you cut a fan favorite or you move on from a fan favorite, there's going to be people that don't understand. Or if you tell them what exactly happened, they won't accept it. And that's kind of, it took a little while for some of the fans to accept the fact that Lou Dort moved on. I think he's in a really good situation in Atlanta. There's some veterans there. I think that they are trying to win and trying to win now. Do they have the stuff to win a championship? Not on paper, but the development that he's going to bring. He's there with Aaron Wiggins. Remember Aaron Wiggins? Got traded
1: that
0: there
1: Chase
0: earlier.
1: Cousins, who I think there.
0: So
1: they can all they can FaceTime in the hot tub like they were in the same facility, right?
0: So
1: but yeah, that's business and everything. And you hope, I mean, again, I have no idea. You'd know more than me. I hope the Hawks sign him to an extension. Give him a bunch more money. He deserves it. Great guy. Now, again, right, he's going to get heavier. His legs are going to get older and everything. I mean, that build, right? I mean, quickness fades too, this and that. So basketball and business, that's the way it goes.
0: I have the number. And when I tell you this number, and you probably have a roundabout idea of what the savings was, but whenever you hear the actual savings, what it was, I believe it was $102 million. That they were going to pay the tax on the second apron. Whenever they traded that salary and only getting back second rounders, so no, they didn't have any salary coming back. Right. So $102 million was the tax bill, right? Once Lou was gone, $19
1: million. Yeah, that's tremendous. come on, anybody, even your staunchest, loud, even the... I mean, the one guy that doesn't cuss down there, the one guy that paints his belly blue, the one guy that, organizes the airport, the other guy, that's got the free thunder tattoos, they can see smart decision. All right? I mean, yeah, it'd be nice. Oh, ownership should have paid that. No team should pay that. And I mean, that's the rules they made. And again, give it up to Presti. And good, just knowing that, hey, we got A.J. Mitchell. Right, I mean, you got guys coming up. Kaysen is that guy, and I mean, so I'm wish him the best, man, and made a great career as an undrafted free agent.
0: To the crowd that says, "Hey, we, the taxpayers, the fans, whatever, we paid for your $1 billion new arena that's showing up." Okay. So you and roughly, 4 million? I forgot how many people are in. So 4 million people are on the hook for $1 billion, yeah. Basically, okay?
1: That's a great hustle. Again, I get it. I love it. I like people that go into politics and come out super rich. Vote Kelly Gregg. Hey, baby.
0: But this is one man that cut $80 million with one move. One man, Clay Bennett doesn't have to pay in his group, but still, Clay Bennett's the face of the ownership organization. $80 million in one move. There is not a one of us that would not make, if it's like, oh, that guy or, Mrs. Ramsey or $80 million, we might have a conversation.
1: We applaud. Hey, we save $5,000 in office supplies. I'll never forget. I mean, I'm at the Chiefs. They were so happy they saved $70,000 one year in office supplies. Like, damn, maybe we should have printed a little more paper in our, game plans.
0: Now, the conversation of, is this the future of the NBA? That's another conversation to be had another day. But whenever you have Sam Presti at the helm, I'll tell you what. Say what you want about this guy. And there was a run there whenever he was trying to get somebody to fill in with KD and Russ and just couldn't get over that hump or whatever. And people had some

0: savings. Right. That right there is on that level that I don't like throwing flowers at anybody. But damn it, that man, he deserves everything that I can say about cutting, you know.
1: Yeah, the forward thinking, everything, small market. I mean, that's one thing you love, right? I mean, again, right, it's great to have great athletes and everything, but I mean, when you have a guy that can, you know, every team should be projecting. I mean, you're trying to win now, but you know, every team worth their salt should be projecting year two or three down the road. How, you know, what the cap's going to be and everything. But yeah, he's tremendous. He's unbelievable. You know, went through that downturn and told you, hey, watch out, and taking off. So yeah, it's, I mean, that's just the way business goes. Everything.
0: And they're not out of the woods. Like next year, there's going to be a couple more. The Supermax, Rochet's going to grow. Kaysen, they're going to have to talk about his extension. So, they're not done pinching pennies, if that's how you want to frame it. They're not done pinching pennies just this season. It's going to continue because you have a really good roster. And to be very honest, if you're sitting there in your office or your car and you're wondering if the depth has taken a hit, yes, they don't have super.
1: Don't worry about it. Our man Presti's seven steps ahead of us.
0: Well, think about this. Currently, if they play tomorrow, they have, what, 9-10 guys that have incredible seasoning. You don't even have to worry about Topich or Sorber or Mara or Sturts, any of these guys having to take a role just yet, because you're still 9-10 deep of guys who have been in the playoffs and in high-pressure situations.
1: Right. I mean, most teams, they expect this first-round pick. But I mean, last year's first-round picks and, you know, this year's draft class, I mean, just again, somebody, it's on you. But yeah, the roster play, minutes, right? I mean, obviously Dort's minutes being sliced up. We're talking about guys that you're saying with the experience and everything. But yeah, one of you young guys, come out there and surprise us, earn you a big role.
0: I do want to do this really quick, though. There is a remaining roster spot. Okay. No, Russell Westbrook will not be joining the Oklahoma City Thunder with that roster spot. Okay.
1: Right. I either want Boban. But, you know, I seen him overseas, right?
0: He was not happy whenever I saw him overseas.
1: Oh, no, yeah, he was going crazy.
0: He was kind of pissed. Come
1: on, no Russ.
0: And no LeBron James. LeBron James will not be coming to the Oklahoma City Thunder.
1: When's LeBron announced? Now that the World Cup final's over, it's all him, right?
0: I don't think that it's on him. You know what I'm saying? I think that they're still negotiating to get the proper compensation for what he's going to bring a team. I really do. I don't think it's him picking. I think it's them going
1: Adam
0: through.
1: Adam Silver's like, hey, I'd like to get the schedule done. Anytime.
0: All right, that's Killer
1: Greg. But he deserves it. Take your time, LeBron.
0: That's Killer Greg. I'm Jerry Ramsey. Steve, SE Steve, is in Tampa, Florida, helping us out with the SEC. Did you just turn on your mic? Just say hi. Say it. Go ahead.
2: I said, oh, my goodness, because we're still going with the goofy nickname.
0: Yeah, I think so.
2: Oh, no.
0: Yeah, that's what happened. That's what happens, SE Steve. So, all right.
2: God help me.
0: When we get back, we'll get into some of the other sports that went on. And yes, talk plenty and plenty of SEC Media Day. 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

0: 107.7 The Franchise. Kelly Gregg, Jerry Ramsey. And it's the Franchise Players. Todd Huff, actually, from the personal text line. SEC Steve, you don't like SEC Steve down there?
1: It's not that I actively dislike it. It's just I don't get the significance. I mean, yes, I'm at SEC Media Days, and my name is Steve. But, like, I feel like you could come up with 50 different nicknames that could work.
2: No, that's the way it goes, Steve. I mean, if I remember correctly, I think Southeastern Conference starts with an S, and Steve starts with an S. So there we go.
0: Well,
2: SS Men 02.
0: The Todd Huff personal text line says Steve EC actually comes off the rolls off the tongue better.
1: But then that makes it sound like Steve Easy. I'm not easy, bro. No.
0: What do you mean?
1: No, no.
0: What do you mean you're not easy?
1: I'm not easy. That's what I mean when I say I'm not easy.
0: That's I don't know if I do.
2: My wife tells me beggars can't be choosers.
0: Yeah, I don't know if I like that at all. I mean, what is easy?
1: We like being the chooser here, Kelly.
2: I like that.
0: Mm.
1: We don't beg at the Curtis House.
2: No, never in the Southeastern Conference. Top of the food chain.
0: 2290. I was talking about how smart Missouri is. He says, didn't the hashtag wasn't that invented by the University of Missouri?
2: Really?
0: That is I don't care.
1: Was it?
0: I don't care if it's true or not. How about that? I don't care. Don't fact check it. Don't. I love that idea. That, hey, you know they invented the hashtag in Missouri.
2: Well, that's what they're
0: holy
2: doing.
0: Crap.
2: That was crazy. Hardy's full health after getting shot. Man, they're running back there in Missouri. He's ready to work.
0: Well, sometimes things just need to get you motivated. I imagine, you know, that's maybe something that got him motivated to get going.
1: Wait, so Jerry, do you mean like, obviously not the hashtag symbol, but like the social media concept of using a hashtag? Is that what you mean?
2: That's why we love Steve. Deep thinking, Steve.
1: I'm trying to make sure.
2: I thought they made the number sign.
0: 2290. Off the text line says, wasn't the hashtag invented by the University of Missouri? And so, Steve, as a very good radio host, not a good journalist, a horrible journalist, but a very good radio host, I said, I don't care if it's true or not. I'm just going to say it.
1: But I do care. Because not only am I on the radio with you guys, I also do journalism for the franchise, so I need to know.
0: No.
1: My brain needs to know.
0: See, and Kelly,
2: I was agreeing with that. That's something bizarre. I mean, that sounds like something people take credit for.
0: See, and Steve, this is the show you're on. I've said this a number of times. It's not the dumb jock and the smart radio guy. There is two dummies on the radio from 1 to 3,
2: right.
0: And we roll in it like a pig in slop.
2: Meathead mania.
1: Boy. Yes, that's why I'm here, to elevate the situation.
0: Well, that's not what we would call it. But by all means, spend the next 10 minutes looking to see if Missouri did the hashtag, because I am going to talk about España. Yes, they did it. And I love it. One of the Today Show, the expert, they brought him from the MLS to kind of break down the World Cup, and he's been there for the last month, and he'd really tell.
2: Zidane?
0: Said no.
2: Oh,
0: that's
2: I love that guy. He's
0: that's
2: done.
0: The guy just quit. Yeah.
2: Yeah, my first in line. I'm going to miss him the most.
0: But he came on, and he talked to Savannah and Craig and, you know, explained all the stuff. And they said, well, you know, tell us about Spain. And he goes, well, to be honest with you, they're boring.
2: They are. It was awful yesterday. Terrible. They're too damn good. But they couldn't score.
0: Well, I thought
2: one Argentina goalie was great. But yeah, it was terrible yesterday.
0: As one of a very good defense there at OU in the 90s, and with the Ravens, one of you guys', I'm sure, thought process was, well, hell, they can't beat us if they can't score.
2: All right.
0: And that's what Spain did in this World Cup. 7 shutouts.
2: And, I mean, Argentina didn't get a shot off.
0: Yep. Not until late.
2: It was awful. Made that 5-7 Messi. I mean, he, you know, didn't have the touches. But, yeah, Spain just choked them out.
0: Yeah. And they choked everybody out.
2: Well, and then they go down a man. And I love it that, I mean, I was hoping it would go to PKs, but. It was a terrible watch, bro.
0: It was. It was a.
2: It was just domination. It was like, Jared, back when you used to play 6-on-6 and no shot clock. Y'all just holding the ball.
0: Yeah, the girls played six. Girls played six on six. But yeah, it was, and then it's complete dominance. And thank goodness, right?
2: Yes,
0: that, that the World Cup had so many stars throughout the tournament.
2: Mbappe got the golden.
0: Yes.
2: Boots.
0: Oh, that.
2: That guy, yeah, that was that third place, man. Hey, let's get it going in the second half. What were they down 4-0?
0: Full of S would have been the way that he did that. But yes, Mbappe explodes after England just without Harry Kane amongst others.
2: Yeah, they're sitting, yeah.
0: Just getting out there. I had to watch a lot of
2: well,
0: that.
2: Well, England just against like, going to the defense. You know, they were getting a bunch. Those guys are just stiffs. But yeah, they had an explosion.
0: It was pretty crappy. Like, I just, it was like, it was a fun, explosive game, right? But it was pretty crappy.
2: Yeah, so. I mean, I was hoping, I mean, again, it was just a bad final yesterday.
0: It was what a lot of people think soccer is, but it's over. I thought it was incredibly successful, throughout the United States. I don't know if that translates into picking up.
2: Well, I made a bunch of money over here though, right? Bunch of business.
0: And, our buddy, Trump.
2: Trump was there, yeah. Our buddy, he was loving on Messi before the game and Messi got, yeah.
0: I do what you call, Trump just, they tried to get him out of the picture. They kept on. Have you ever been in that situation?
2: Is Melania from Spain?
0: Oh.
2: I don't know. She was really enjoying the game.
1: I think she was like Eastern European.
2: Okay.
0: Thank you.
2: I have no idea. Is that Spain?
0: Look at Steve.
2: Is Spain on the Eastern or Western Hemisphere?
0: Did you watch the documentary, Steve?
1: No, I did not.
0: It's on.
2: Madonna looked good.
1: She's Slovenian.
2: Okay.
0: Thank you.
2: Madonna looked good.
0: She did. And
2: is that K-pop?
0: BTS.
2: Oh, never. Terrible bowel syndrome? I never heard of them. But yeah, that was cool.
0: That's TBS.
2: Bieber was awful. What he kept saying? World Cup gala? I could have wrote that song. Yeah, it was just a bad final yesterday, to be honest with you.
0: Okay.
2: Madonna, good for a 91-year-old. Boy, she quit.
0: Would, first and foremost. Madonna, now, give me a decade of Madonna.
2: You and Vanilla Ice. I seen a buddy of mine. He's real rich back in the day. His sister had that Madonna book.
0: Yeah.
2: It was like a metal cover.
0: Well, the brothers system, let's just put it that way. The brothers system that you get whenever you share a lover, you would have plenty if you went ahead and hung out with Madonna. Dennis Rodman's on that list. Warren Beatty is on that list. Amongst
2: Dick Tracy. Loved him in that.
0: That's exactly. But anyway, yeah, Madonna brought out, Ronaldo and Ronaldinho, a couple of Brazilian, go ahead.
2: Being retired and putting on about 80 pounds. Holy cow. Those guys, I thought it was the Teletubbies. That one guy with the Brazilian yellow. I was like, look at that belly bigger than mine.
0: And then Ted Lasso.
2: Who was the Brazilian? Oh God. I forgot he's a soccer coach.
0: The Ted Lasso group brought on Justin Bieber.
2: World Cup gala. That's all he said.
0: It should have been an up-tempo little thing.
2: Yeah,
0: but they.
2: I mean, just
0: yeah. I agree.
2: The K-pop was hitting. That was going good.
0: So I didn't know you're a BTS fan.
2: I didn't know that name, but I was like, yeah, I can get down with those guys.
0: Did you happen to watch any of the World Cup, Steve?
1: Only what I saw in The Office.
0: Okay. All right. Day Day, by the way, is the name of the song, and it's like a big worldwide hit. So Shakira.
2: Oh, Shakira. Yep. She was there.
1: Shakira. Right? Yeah.
0: Shakira was on it, and you want to talk about somebody that's going to age beautifully, that would be Shakira.
2: Right.
0: So
2: it was great yesterday getting ready. I mean, the game was a bit getting ready for the game. Again, I'm watching the whole game. I was on the Hispanic channel. They kept talking. I was like, hey, who cares? I didn't mind that. I couldn't understand them.
1: Oh, that's great. So you got your Spanish lesson in for the day.
2: I did. Again, you know, I never took a foreign language in school.
0: That makes sense.
1: Did they not offer foreign languages?
2: They did.
1: They
2: did. They got me out about 3 weeks in, and they got me out of typing, so I wouldn't be ineligible. I could never get the home row.
1: What did they offer? Spanish and?
2: Spanish, French.
1: Parlez-vous anglais?
2: Hey, but now I got this translator on my phone.
1: No Russian?
2: Oh, I wish. If he dies, he dies.
1: That class was fun sophomore year, let me tell you.
2: You took Russian?
1: I took a semester of Russian.
0: Okay.
2: Steve, you are right. Man, who's that guy? The world's most interesting man? Southeastern Conference Steve.
0: Why did you take Russian, comrade?
3: So my very good friend from middle school.
0: No.
1: My good buddy.
2: Vladimir.
1: My good friend growing up, he actually ended up going to UT. Ew. But his dad is fresh off the boat from Russia. His mom is fresh off the boat from Poland. And I'd go over to their house fairly often growing up, and they'd be speaking Polish or Russian a lot around the house. And for the longest time, I thought his mother hated my guts. After 15 years, I now understand, okay, that's just, she's very European. So she's not as overtly emotional or emotive as American women tend to be by comparison. So at the time, I was like, I really want to know what the heck it is they're saying. I want to know what crap they're talking about me while I'm standing right in front of them. So I literally just took it because it was just for the giggles.
2: What?
1: So.
2: Why does she keep calling me little kibasa?
1: Who?
2: That means little sausage. No, I was just doing a translation.
1: Oh my gosh.
3: Real quick. I cannot translate that into the Russian.
2: But every one of those 90-day fiancés, they're order women brides from Russia. That might come in handy. Hey.
0: Those don't really turn out well.
2: Really?
0: Mrs. Ramsey watches a ton
2: of
0: that.
2: Of them? Yeah.
0: Oh, God, it's awful.
1: Well, wait, hold on.
0: Yes.
1: There's a reality TV show around this, Jerry.
0: Okay.
2: Yeah.
0: Around what?
1: No. That was a question.
0: Yes.
2: Yeah.
0: Okay.
1: You said Mrs. Ramsey watches.
0: Yes, it's 90-day fiance.
2: Yes.
1: It's reality TV.
2: And they order
1: it's
2: a
1: not
2: lot gonna of
1: be
2: Russian
1: it's
2: brides.
1: Not gonna be legit to the real deal.
2: Whoa, there's a guy in Oklahoma. Oh no, that's Love After Lockup.
0: Whoa, what are you talking about?
1: Like the 90-day fiance thing is not gonna be nearly as accurate to the real deal of the mail order Russian brides as the actual mail order Russian bride experience.
0: Listen, fool.
1: It's reality TV,
0: it's,
1: Jerry.
0: It's really weird how they have to go to Costa Rica to and it's not just dudes finding women. They're women that go out there and find dudes from like the off parts of Ghana and
2: man, again, let your heart follow.
0: That's not their heart.
2: Well, again, just don't when they say you won the lottery, just don't send them 10 grand.
0: There was one dude they followed that was kind of a bigger gentleman. Right? I would say offensive lineman, who, you know, still a freshman.
1: Interior or tackle?
0: Oh, absolutely interior. So,
1: okay.
0: Yeah. Anyway, the guy, was in a, phone relationship with this woman for 4 years, who was a model like in Zimbabwe.
2: Okay.
0: And it ended up being some dude.
2: don't get what they call it, flathead catfish.
0: Catfish, yes.
2: Right.
0: Shout out to Ryan Fox. Ryan Fox was the winner of the Open. Damn near shot a 61, ended up shooting a 62 on Saturday.
2: Saturday, yeah.
0: Yep.
2: Unbelievable. At 68 yesterday, and then on 18, birdieing it to win.
0: Yep. So,
2: there was only four birdies on 18. That was unbelievable. But yeah, that was good.
0: There we go. And then
2: Bryson, poor
0: Bryson DeChambeau, the smartest guy on either tour, and they busted him. I mean, just say what it is.
2: I mean, again, that was high grass. Now, again, I did a little studying of the rules.
0: Yes.
2: How do you know where the guy's backswing is going to go? I mean, I saw that guy. Somebody posed a question like that. But, yeah, that's stomping around.
0: He was just getting to his area. One, you know what? Don't hit it there.
2: Right. But I like him. He was going to hold up the whole tournament and, you know, this or that Rory talking. But, I mean, that stuff, again, one guy said, hey, that should have been just out of bounds, unliable.
0: You
2: had to do all that.
0: You can tell how they feel about Bryson DeChambeau and some of the other players talking about it.
2: Yeah, Rory was like, oh, we were watching it in the locker room. And we all looked at each other like, oh, that ain't right.
0: So anyway, I saw him do that, and I'm like, listen, Mr. Science knew what he was doing.
2: Yeah.
0: Mr. Science knew what he was doing.
2: There was a couple, Hideki going to his knees one time, and then pot traps.
0: But it wasn't the fun Open that we wanted to see with the bad weather, whatever. Right. There's pretty good weather going on. You know, World News will tell you that there's like a heat wave going on.
2: Oh, yeah, it was dry, but yeah, I couldn't, Ryan Fox, Cam Young. I was like, who the hell are these guys?
0: Ryan Fox, if I told you he's a 39-year-old golfer, looks like a 39-year-old golfer.
2: Right?
0: It's like
2: Good accent.
0: You could go to Kicking Bird, and there's three Ryan Foxes that are drinking club specials right now, waiting for their tea time at 1 o'clock.
2: Yeah, but ain't nobody at Kicking Bird going 62 over there.
0: They had, was it three... course lows, like over the last, yeah. Yeah, the shooting 62s.
2: Right. So it was a little, but yeah, it was, I was okay. No, we had good sports. UFC was great here.
0: Here in Oklahoma City.
2: Yeah.
0: A couple of really kind of surprised there. What, Justin Gaethje was there?
2: Oh, I mean, Hellboy was there. That guy that plays Hellboy.
0: What is his name?
2: Oh, yeah, he's great.
0: I know what you're talking about. Has the chin, just the chin chiseled from stone.
2: Right.
0: Gosh. Yes, I'm going to be mad whenever you
2: Googling
0: say his name.
2: Hellboy.
0: John Smith, when he got DC.
2: John, yeah.
0: DC took him in the ring.
2: Ron Perlman.
0: Ron Perlman. Yes.
2: Yeah. And again, what? That was the biggest grossing one-night event ever at Paycom.
0: Really?
2: Yeah.
0: I did not know that.
2: Total gate, sold out, $3.1 million.
0: Cool stuff. Oh, and John Mateer was there.
2: He didn't pay.
0: No. You don't think so? No, I don't know. You got free passes?
2: Yeah, but it was great. I mean, again, I'm watching it with my kids. You know, Jerry, I never brag about my job.
0: Sure.
2: But I was saying, Dupricus? I talked to him.
1: Duplessis.
2: Yeah, I was just saying, those guys, we talked about those guys in the main event.
0: Yep.
2: It was great.
0: Oh, so you're bragging on your job.
2: Yeah, look at me.
0: Look at you bragging. Yeah. Where's your boys? Your boys say, okay, cringe, Dad.
2: Yeah, they're going to go, Dad, all rats must die.
0: All right. That is Kelly Gregg. I am Jerry Ramsey. Stevie C is in Tampa.
1: Jeez.
0: Just hanging out, looking to see if he can find, you know, maybe a Mountain Dew can that Paul Feinbaum drank from. Maybe he can get it and get the DNA off of that. I don't know. A lot of stuff. Go ahead, Steve. Go ahead.
1: What?
0: I'm just trying to get out of the segment. That's all. More from Tampa and the franchise players coming up next on 107.7 The Franchise.
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0: 107.7, The Franchise, Kelly Gregg, Jerry Ramsey, Steve in Tampa. S.E. Steve. I like that one. Are you still there? No. Did you take off?
1: I'm just refusing to breathe further life into that nickname.
0: Sorry, Steve. It's yours. I mean, I you know what? Then don't go.
1: I don't want it, Jerry.
0: Don't go to SEC Media Days. Don't try to upstage Kelly Gregg and I, who are stalwarts here at the station, by saying, oh, I've been on. I'm sorry. Kelly, give me 2 seconds.
2: I think anytime he talks knows better than us.
0: Yeah. And let's be honest, Dan, I hate to have this conversation with you on the air, but you're kind of stepping on me and Kelly. And
2: No, Steve.
0: It's not the Steve show.
2: Steve, I want all SEC Steve. I wanted Steve all the time. I want that satellite Steve. I want that sexy Steve. But most of all, you can step on me anytime you like, my man.
0: Steve?
1: Well, dang, I appreciate it, Kelly. I don't know if I appreciate Jerry's hostility here. I don't know what I did to deserve this.
0: We had to set it straight, right? The Jerry Ramsey block on the franchise from 11 to 3 that features Daniel Bell and Kelly Gregg. That was hard enough to fight for. And now I got Steve and Tampa at Big 12 Media Days. It's just, it's a bit much for me. And you're going to be.
1: Then why aren't you down here?
0: Why am I here
1: and you're not there?
0: I have things.
2: See, Steve, they hit you with humor, and then they're going to try to push you down in that cellar like the Black Swan. That's how they do it. Right?
0: Honestly, are you there for all 4 days?
1: That's what I've been given to understand. I'm supposed to be here roughly from 8 a.m. to 5 p.m. all 4 days. But looking at our lineup, we have a couple things going tomorrow, a little bit on Wednesday, but Thursday so far, nothing is set up, and it's going to be pretty dang quiet around here.
0: I will ask you this question, in all seriousness. If there's an impromptu opportunity for you, absolutely. I have my phone here. I keep on waiting for a text. If there's just somebody or something or whatever that Steve, you think would bring to the table, except for the last one, and we really won't get into that. We'll have to talk off air for that one. But anything after that, I think is on the table, Steve. So go ahead. I know that you like to fish, right?
1: I've done a little bit of fishing.
0: Okay. Go ahead and throw a hook out there and something happens. Kelly, I would hate to break this to you, but maybe an impromptu, something comes up, we'll talk to him. Yeah.
1: No, yeah, because we've got Toro up here. Tim Tebow walked by, actually, a little while
0: ago.
1: Oh,
0: God. Oh, God. Wouldn't Tim Tebow be the best?
1: I thought about that, but that was when we were on a commercial break, and I just gotten back from lunch, and he was in a hurry. So, unfortunately, I wasn't.
0: Those don't make for good interviews, I will tell you that. So, yeah.
1: Oh, yeah.
0: You got to read the room, Steve.
1: No, for sure. Yeah. So if Mr. Tebow pops up again, we'll try to grab him here and see if we can get him on here. That man is such a character in all the right ways. So I think our people would love to hear him.
2: Right, and our second favorite son, Heupel's on the podium right now. He looks good.
0: Okay,
2: he's been at the beach.
1: I think Tennessee declined our request for any form of meeting with any of their guys, whether it was Heupel or anyone else. Let's take a look at this.
0: We need to talk about this real quick. The tennis shoes and suit thing, some guys can, some guys can't. You hear me?
2: Jordan's look good.
1: Tennis shoes with a suit is wholly inappropriate. No.
2: Oh, dress shoe loafers are so uncomfortable.
1: I'm not even talking. I hate dress shoe loafers. I haven't worn dress shoe loafers in 5 years. I wear my alligator boots with every suit.
0: Of course you do.
1: I'm wearing them right now.
0: Yep, that's on brand. That's absolutely
1: most comfortable pair of shoes I own.
2: Especially if you're going to go to this thing, you'd want to wear tennis shoes. You don't want to sit around and, you know, uncomfortable dress shoes or uncomfortable boots.
0: Now, Will, would I do a suit and tennis shoes? Absolutely, because I can get away with it. But there's just certain dudes that can't, okay?
2: You do the bolo tie.
0: I would do a bolo tie. Look damn
1: good. I would do a bolo tie. I have done a bolo tie, actually.
0: Yeah, that does make sense. Okie Red Stick says, don't feel bad, guys. I'm a big dummy on this tech stuff, too. My initials are WWW, so I put my initials with my number on the message and sent it to my daughters. What a big mistake. They're asking me about hashtags and stuff like that. I don't know why they were talking about it. Yes, he just said no. He just
2: yeah, it's a rough one.
0: 2290. Just kneel down and start praying with Tebow, Steve. Then he won't walk past you. Do you remember the time he saved that person on the airplane? Were they having they're having a heart attack and he like saved him?
2: I remember playing him. He was tough as all get out. Hell, he beat the snot out of us one time, and then my last game ever, we beat Tebow.
0: SEC Media Day is going on. Oklahoma's gone on early here at the franchise. We've had plenty of stuff that you can dive into and listen to on our podcast. We had Jim Nagy. We had John Mateer, EPL, Taylor Wine, Denny. We had Roger Denny. We had all kind of guys here throughout the day. And I really do. We'll go here with what's going on with the innards with Roger Denny and Jim Nagy. I think they've built a pretty good infrastructure, if you will, that even if Brent wasn't successful last season, it really does set up for continued success where you can plug and play with some of the bigger names in college football. I think that Oklahoma going forward, you love what Brent has done, but even going forward with the infrastructure they put together, there's probably success there, even if they do have to move on, either if it's Brent's decision or the decision, Kelly.
2: Well, yeah, I mean, when it comes down to it, you love it that, from a coaching, right? I mean, it's tough for sometimes coaches to take stuff off their plate, right? I mean, control freaks want to do everything. They can do it better than anybody else. But, no, I think, hey, that relationship with that scouting department, front office, general manager, that'll make your life easier. I mean, again, right, you made the playoff last year, strike that, the portal. I mean, again, you obviously development's a huge part of the game, right? You can focus on the guys in your room and don't have to be the guy shopping every night. You got guys, area scouts, this and that, and Nagy knowing everybody with the Senior Bowl and his ties to the NFL. So, I mean, when it comes down to it as a coach, you'd be hard-headed and dumb not to take those resources. Now, again, it takes some time, too. Hey, this guy watched his tape, and a guy vouches for him, and you see, okay, yeah, this guy's got an eye for talent and everything. And, I mean, again, it's still good, though, even when there's conflict, right, that, hey, maybe not necessarily agreeing on a recruit or a transfer, this or that, and seeing how that works its way out naturally on taking it. But no, you'd be crazy as a coach not to use those resources.
0: Absolutely. And then, you heard me talking to Denny, Steve, whenever I was kind of asking him. And the truth is, it's been so inconsistent and fluid and whatever in the last couple of years. At some point, you want to know the rules, but whenever you listen to Roger Denny talk, he kind of likes the idea that maybe he has some sharper thinkers on OU staff that take advantage of some stuff, that is more in, they're not short-sighted at all. They're looking for the long haul here. And I really do like the idea that Roger Denny is looking to kind of go in places that we haven't seen in college football yet with some of the staff you guys. Is that the impression you got there, Steve?
1: Yeah, it absolutely is, because ultimately the way that we need to think about this, guys, is that we are entering. We're already in this Wild West era of NIL and college football and athletics and eligibility and all these different facets of the way the game is, you know, organized now. And the whole reason that Joe Castiglione stepped down and Roger Denny was brought in as his replacement was because we were so far outside of Josie's wheelhouse. We needed, I don't want to say newer blood necessarily, because that suggests that Josie isn't great at his job, which, let's be real, one of the greatest ADs to ever put on the hat and do the job. But bringing in Roger Denny with his background in the legal field, as well as his experience that he gained at Illinois as an assistant AD, just managing all those different things, as well as just his expertise in contracts, negotiations, collective bargaining as well. Just, I think it puts him in an excellent position to help organize this and revamp how the entire athletics department thinks about how they need to progress with college athletics going forward.
0: And then whenever you talk about, you know, Jim Nagy, it's kind of in front of him. That seems like a very, what's the word I'm looking for, just opportunistic position to be in right now. Because what can this do? What can this guy do wrong? Because even if he commits
2: to sign a running back for $1 million and never play,
1: he could go.
2: You know, Jerry. Willy Wonkin $1 million.
0: I love it. So what happened when he made that horrible decision? They end up going to a playoff game that they easily could have won. I mean,
2: he said DeMarco Murray, you get a job in the NFL or we're firing you. I'm blaming you.
0: What a position!
2: Oh, you sign him as a free agent.
0: What a position to honestly, like you say, take one of the hugest swings and misses.
2: Oh, he walked in there. I didn't pick Jackson Arnold. Hey, you guys need me.
1: That was something I wanted to touch on, because, Jerry, you mentioned the playoff game, but ultimately, none of the guys that were involved last season really had Nagy's fingerprints on them. Because, remember, he came in last March, late March, early April, and he got on the recruiting trail late, the transfer portal had a short window just after he came on board, got Jaden Ott, so obviously missed that. But still, the fingerprints that we're going to need to be looking for and the outcomes of this whole Jim Nagy process, we're not going to be seeing those until 2, maybe 3 years down the road from now. What I'm focusing more on is this current class that Oklahoma's recruiting, so the 2027 kids about to start their senior year. That's that first litmus test that I think we need to be watching out for, and also this first portal class coming up this season as well. Those are the first two data points I think that we can accurately look at and say, this is what we know about the Jim Nagy process at Oklahoma.
0: See what I mean? See what I mean, Kelly? Steve says he didn't do anything wrong. And we did talk about that.
2: He didn't do anything wrong.
0: Huge swing and miss. But there's guys like Steve that'll say, oh, hold on. Did you use the word data points, Steve?
1: Data points, yes.
0: Yeah,
2: data points. Didn't they just raise $241 million? You know what?
1: That's a new record.
2: I can spend $1 million on taking a swing. You know what I can do with $241 million? I can play two hands of blackjack. I mean, yeah, you're getting donations like
0: and
2: that.
0: That's what I'm
2: you
0: talking
2: can take
0: about.
2: Take swings. Take swings.
0: That he has one of the best jobs in the country because it is so advantageous. They're telling him. They're basically bankrolling him to make these decisions and to take these risks. Could you imagine?
2: Yeah, but you don't get, all right, we'll give you about 4 or 5 odds and that's it.
1: And also, imagine how new this whole new front office process is in college football. Because remember, when he was hired last year, it was praised as this pioneering move that's going to move college football more to an NFL model. And I asked him about that earlier this morning. I'm like, we hear all the time that this is a new thing, that this was a home run hire, and that obviously the transfer portal class was pretty solid. You feel confident in those guys. You love what you're seeing on the recruiting trail out of high school so far. But what is it specifically that you and your front office are doing that is different than what everyone else was doing before you? Now, unfortunately, we ran out of time before we could really, like, get a solid answer out of that. But that's still one thing that I want to know, because obviously coaching staffs, when they're recruiting kids, whether it's transfers or out of high school, you're obviously looking at measurables to an extent. You're looking at tape and ratings to an extent. But what is it that this office is doing that's so different and so new and so pioneering? That's one of the biggest questions I have about it.
2: They're the highest bidder. They're paying me the most money. That's why
1: I don't even think it's that though.
2: Well, no, but I mean, yeah, how you win recruiting awards? You pay. Hey, we'll pay you.
1: No, because obviously, you need to be willing to make giant financial contributions. But we've seen so far this recruiting cycle that they're not going after all of the biggest home run hits when it comes to star ratings. They're going after a lot of lower three-star guys, saying that we feel really confident in these guys and we're going to be able to develop them into something fantastic. Like Taylor Wine was that way, and look at what he's been able to do.
2: I like it.
1: John Mateer was a 2 or 3 star, and he's like at Oklahoma. So what is it about the talent evaluation?
2: Well, the talent evaluation is a little better. I mean, when it comes down to it, I mean, Okoye and PJ, well, they've been covering kicks, and they were 5 stars.
0: I just want to tell you about the duality of man real quick. I had to come on, Dylan Buckingham was searching for ducks in the hallway. So I had to come on early, in that show. And 6565 said, Jerry is an, oh, this is from a couple of days ago. Jerry's an idiot. Sorry for the confusion. Followed by today where he says, litmus, remind this guy of the show's audience. So I don't know how to get this to you, Steve. He doesn't like the fact that we're idiots, but you're a little too smart for the show. Does that make sense?
1: Sorry. I can't help that I know what I'm talking about to an extent, that I have good questions. I can't help it.
0: But also, like I said, Steve, he wants you to be dumb to a certain point. If you're too dumb, then he'll get on to you about being too dumb like me.
1: Well, here's the great thing. As we've already established, you two are idiots. So
2: agree.
1: I feel like it kind of offsets. You two bring the dumb, I bring the intelligence, and it comes up to a decent equilibrium. Matt, so we have the best of both worlds.
0: Sir, you're stepping in some deep stuff there. You have to consistently stay at that bar. And guess what, sir? That bar starts to get heavy.
2: He brings it. I mean, my man lives it. He'll bring it.
1: 107- I'm going to pull an Eddie Pierre Louis. Give me the weight. I'll pull it. Let's go.
0: 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It's Kelly Gregg. I'm Jerry Ramsey. S.E. Steve in Tampa joining us. When we get back, hour number two, we'll kind of rehash what's going on with the Thunder and some other stuff that went on. 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
0: Join the conversation, 405-478-1077. 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
1: Zippity-doo-dah.
2: Any Baker sightings? He come by and say hi to Coach Rainer?
1: So, funny story.
0: Oh, boy.
1: Short answer, no, I did not see Baker in my 24 hours here in town. However, I do know where to look because Baker actually lives a couple blocks from my parents' house here on Davis Island, just south of downtown. So I know where to look. I've seen him driving his black Bronco around with the red tow hooks, but I've not seen him.
0: What is lately. The license plate number?
1: I do not know.
0: Like, what are we doing? I know the Bronco. Steve.
1: He always backs into his driveway, Jerry.
0: He backs into his driveway?
1: He backs into his driveway. In Florida, they only have back plates, like in Oklahoma. This is not Texas.
0: Mm. People that back into parking spaces, by the way, douche.
2: No, man. It makes it easier, right?
0: Douche.
1: What if you pull through two spots?
0: That's fine. No. I have zero problem with that. Keep your head on a swivel. Make sure somebody's not parking in there and smack it. But so this weekend, I believe this or not, both of you guys can listen on this weekend, in the Kansas City trip, right? I may have had
1: the
0: to...
1: The one I wasn't invited on.
0: I may have had to throw hands.
2: Really?
0: Okay. So we're going
1: That's
0: to
1: road rage.
0: Not
1: surprising.
0: We are going into a parking garage, right? Sean Thurman is at the wheel. Sean Thurman he can back up my entire story because what I'm going to tell you is probably 97% true from my point of view. I don't have to exaggerate any of this. Okay. Sean Thurman likes to talk. He's a talker. Had his window rolled down as we're going into the parking garage. As we're going to the parking garage, there is a beefy young African-American gentleman in front of us that has his car, and he's trying to back into his parking spot, just pulling everything up, holding everybody up. Well, Sean Thurman, who later told me he thought his window was rolled up, had his window rolled down and said, "Oh, what kind of idiot does it like there? You're holding everything up, you idiot."
2: Whoa.
0: And then he's like, "Oh, I got a guy that wears a bucket hat." Like, he's just going off. And I'm thinking to myself, all right, between you, Stuart, and Sean, you're the one that's going to have to throw hands. So I'm in the back and I'm just like, it's been a little while since I've had to do this, but I had my witty saying that I was going to say when I got out of the car. If he approached the car, I wasn't going to let Sean get beat up, but also things did not look good for me. Let's just put it that way. He probably would have had like a 7-1 odds.
2: Right. Well, you should have said that, Sean. Were you wanting to talk to the gentleman? But did he give you a wave like my bad? But yeah, I love backing into spots.
0: No, there was no like contact at all. And even whenever we drove by, it was like there was like a they stared. Stu and Sean stared. I looked at my phone because I knew something went down. I was going to take the brunt of the physicality. So that's where we're at with that. There we go. Fuzzies says approximately 25% of all vehicle accidents occur while backing up.
2: Well, I got a camera on my truck. I mean, come on. I ain't backing up my old truck.
0: There we go.
2: I can back a trailer with a camera.
0: I just sometimes, especially when you're over 50 and some of your bone density isn't what it used to be. Maybe you just take a breath, and this young man, obviously trying to get out to the Kansas City nightlife and enjoy himself. We're just trying to get back to the hotel and start recovery.
2: Yeah. But, yeah, people are more aggressive these days. They'll start a fight over anything.
0: 22.
1: Oh, my gosh. Yeah, don't get me started.
0: No, by all means. But you're at the age where you still physicality, whether you're on the top side or bottom side, you'll be fine the next afternoon.
1: No, sure. We're like rubber. We bounce back.
0: Yes. But
1: people just get so pressed over anything these days, and they take it so personally, even if it has nothing to do with them. If it's just an opinion, they take it so personally, and then they get all mad and they scream at you. And like, I've had plenty of people get in my face. If I just say something to someone else and that person that gets mad is like a third party, not even involved, they'll hear it from the sidelines and they'll come in and I'm like, what are you doing? You're not a part of this conversation.
0: Maybe.
1: B, why are you being so overtly aggressive about this?
0: Maybe like, you
1: don't
0: do.
1: Need to get that press.
0: I get that from
2: He's
0: you.
2: He's just talking to Texas, right?
0: Yeah. I get that from you, Steve. I feel that annoyed about you from the first time I met you. 2290 says, we want to know what Baker's drinking. Is there any way you can go?
2: He's probably. I don't know.
1: He loves beer and tequila. Beer
2: there
1: and tequila.
2: You go. Electrolytes. I think they report in a week. He's got 8 days till he goes to training camp. 8 days.
0: 6045 says, Jerry can't drive a truck, obviously. It's better to back in to get out easier.
2: Yes, I agree with the texter.
0: You can't drive a truck if you're so damn worried about not being able to get out when you leave. I mean, it's the same concept.
2: Well, I think
1: Here's my thing.
2: If you can fit in front or back, you're in.
1: Either way, I'm okay. I park both ways. I prefer backing in.
0: I've heard that about you, too. Pause.
1: What? Oh, my gosh.
0: Anyway, go ahead, Steve.
1: Oh, boy.
0: You were saying? God help me. You were saying?
1: I park both ways in a parking lot with my car. I drive a giant 03 Yukon. That thing is a bus. So it's easy. It's just more simple for me to back into a parking space. So as soon as I'm done wherever I am and I want to go, I don't have to like look around like behind my shoulders. I can literally just throw it into drive and leave. It's simply convenience for me.
0: 2290 says, catch Baker not recycling and then write a story about it. That way it can hurt his contract negotiations.
2: They better get that contract done before he plays.
0: That's true. That's absolutely true. Hour number two, we talked a little bit. This is hour number one, rehashing a little bit about Lou Dort being traded to the Atlanta Hawks. One, I think it's an incredible position for Lou Dort with the Hawks. And then, you know, think about it. The Hawks got him, and, you know, for Brunson, for Cade Cunningham, he's a guy that has and will do some damage on Giannis. If he has to, just there's no downside to having Lou Dort on your team. And then you don't have to share those minutes with Caruso and Case and Wallace. They can really, for whatever part of his career is right now, they can really unleash, Lou Dort, Atlanta can, and that's going to be miserable for the East, Kel.
2: Oh, God. It's going to be a meat grinder, and it's going to be great. Those two games we get to see him play, he's going to guard Shea, but yeah, he's been great, but I mean, that's, professional sports, I mean, again, that's they always drafting your replacement, this and that, and younger, cheaper, and obviously, like you're talking about with the, you know, the tax bill they saved. But I mean, the Hawks wanted to get rid of that first round pick, Reister.
0: Yes, sir.
2: They wanted to get off him real fast.
0: Yes, yeah, because it's complete. Think about getting the luck to jump up the way they did to get the number one, and it's the weakest draft like in 20 years.
2: Are the Mavericks going to be any good? They got two of the last three number one picks.
0: Well, you think that, right? They really, really are going to have to develop him. Obviously, he has the, what am I trying to say? He has the measurables. What did they say? Elite size? I kind of laughed at that one. He has the measurables to be a pretty good player in the NBA. And, you know, all the development in the world with Dallas, you know, trying to get to wherever they're going to do. But, yeah, they got a couple of years on a rookie contract to make something out of him.
2: Yeah, and if you're the Hawks, do you give our man Dort his extension now with his new representation or make him play out the year?
0: Make him play out the year. I mean, unless that
2: but
0: was...
2: But what if he hits them threes at a higher clip?
0: But if that might have been the sticking point in how long it took to get the negotiation. Because, you're a little bit more savvy when it comes to the professional movement.
2: When you leave, when you're getting somebody's trading for your movement, I mean, you want them to guarantee you more money, but... I'm sort of with you, the Hawks. Let them play it out and see.
0: Because you have a bunch of youth, you know, you have a youth movement.
2: Them and Daniels, yeah, they got a bunch of guys.
0: So you can either be incredibly successful this year with McCollum and Dort and some of these guys and then double down next year, or if it doesn't work out, then maybe you move on from some of these veteran guys and let these younger guys
2: go. If he don't like the fit and everything, maybe he gets flipped again.
0: And that's just, that's what
2: happens. Expiring contract, then... Do they still love those expiring contracts on the new tax aprons?
0: Some teams do. Yep. Yeah. Some teams absolutely do.
2: But yeah, you want that security over you as a player, especially a guy like, you know, $17 million now. Again, with everything that was going on here and, you know, all his money and everything, I mean, you'd love to, I mean, keep making more gradually going up, but it'll be interesting to see what kind of extension he got. It'd be great if they just locked him up for his sake right now.
0: 9609 says, Jerry, when you back in, there are no other cars waiting on you. Save for to leave later, as many accidents occur when people are backing out of the parking spots. I also try to find places I can pull through. You sound like a responsible backer-up.
2: Right, but you can't be that guy just, like you said, parking garage, hotel.
0: What are we doing?
2: Just taking your sweet time, holding up the whole line. If you do that, you got to give a, hey, my bad, I'm just... You're making it
0: Why
2: easy.
0: Is that the one you're parking? You're backing into too. Like you can't roll up a little bit.
4: Faster. I'm actually faster backing up though.
2: I agree.
0: That's not real. That's not real. That's not real. You're trying to create a legend, or you're trying to create an aura about yourself. That I'll be honest with you, I just don't believe. I'd have to see it.
2: Right. I wish.
4: Okay.
2: I wish that
4: Next
2: guy would have been
4: in the office. We can time it. We can set up like five cars around and then leave one empty spot, and we'll time me on pulling in and backing out.
2: That'd have been a great story, though, if that guy would have, you know, went in there and whooped all three of y'all.
0: He wouldn't have whooped all three of us. He would have whooped me.
2: Did you go to the Royals game at least?
0: Went two of them.
2: How were they?
0: They were 2-0 when we were there. Yeah. When we got there, they were the worst team in the league, tied with the Rockies. And we went there, and it was a great, great first game.
2: Any chances for baseballs?
0: No, none at all.
2: Good seats?
0: Cheap seats?
2: How
0: absolutely.
2: How much were seats?
0: That's tacky. But
2: well, excuse me, Mr. Edmund. How much were tickets?
0: That is so tacky. But I will give you this.
2: What do you mean? What'd you do have to? I mean, did you have to run around the diesel lot to get a ticket?
0: I will tell you this. This is more fun than the price of the ticket. Okay, price of the ticket is what you'll pay for. Anyway,
2: but you gotta think middle of the day, baby. Well, it's on the weekend.
0: Friday.
2: I used to get Oriole tickets for like $8.
0: Friday was more expensive than Saturday, which made zero sense to me. And they were a little more pricier
2: on Friday.
0: Yes, but we did the 9 for 9 challenge. 9 hot dogs, 9 beers.
2: Oh, wow. Okay. Did y'all complete it?
0: Yes. And I'll show you the picture. They give you, actually, I brought Randy some cups. They give you like 9 shots of beer, like in the little container, and they give you like 9 little mini hot dogs.
2: Oh, like little Smokies?
0: Kind of. Just a little bigger than that.
2: I could do that in 9 minutes.
0: But I mean, it was tougher than you think.
2: Shots of beer?
0: Yes.

0: Listen, Andre the Giant. Not most men are built like you that can do like that. There's the one dude I know, and it was the French guy that died. Yeah, Andre the Giant.
1: Me and my oldest boy, we laid a bunch aside. Boy, I probably drank 14 sitting out on the curb.
0: Vanderbilt Insider says, dude wants to be able to pull out of his parking spot when he wants to, yet doesn't mind the 15 people behind him that have to reverse because he drove past the spot. Yeah.
1: Yeah, that guy, right? You just got to worry about a guy that total disregards the feelings of 15 people.
0: That is really bad. 026, asking how much tickets are to a baseball game is tacky to Jerry if you're from Edmond.
1: Yes. Right. Oh, trust me. I see my buddy post a ticket on. He went to the World Cup Miami.
0: Oh. What? Yeah.
1: $1,500? Bro, I'd be wearing that ticket stub around my neck.
0: But it was, yes, we got them cheaper on Saturday. So, but not the.
1: I'm sorry. I sort of reached for your purse there.
0: It is what it is. That's right.
1: Well, I mean, you can, if you told me you paid $400, I said, you're crazy. If you paid more than, mm-hmm. I don't know, a hundo?
0: Mm-mm. No.
1: Made out.
0: Didn't spend $100.
1: Well, so. Tell me you didn't spend $90 on your 90 little Smokies.
0: It was $50. Was $50, yeah. The 9 for 9, I will tell you that.
1: I'd have walked in with a limp and had me a flask in my boot.
0: Although whenever I went to the Baseball Hall of Fame in Kansas City, went there, I did get the senior discount.
1: Oh, look.
0: The guy
1: that's fraud.
0: The guy goes, senior discount? And I was like, yes. Yes, yes it is. Thanks for asking.
1: Your calves give you away.
0: I'm starting to rack up on these senior discounts. It's starting to be pretty good. Life is pretty good. That is Kelly. SE Steve is back in Tampa telling us all about Baker Mayfield's recycling. We got one more segment to go. Can't hold anything back. 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

0: 107.7 The Franchise, Kelly Gregg, Jerry Ramsey. Jerry Ramsey, Kelly Gregg, doesn't matter. How you slice it, the best damn radio you're going to hear today. We hope. I really do. It looks like. What's the best way to say this? We have to be. I kind of know what's going on in other places. Like, usually I say that, it's like all fun and games. Me and you doing the show, but I'm kind of looking. I'm like, we're actually probably the best. I'm really sorry. Like, I'm kind of, it's almost like guilt where I feel bad for the people, but yeah, we're probably your best bet with all that stuff. And part of the reason why is because we have SE Steve down in Tampa. So
1: that might be the first compliment you've ever given me.
0: It's not really you.
2: You're growing on him, Steve.
0: It's our show is better and you're there. How's that?
1: Eh.
0: Okay. Well, that's good.
1: Go back to the compliments.
0: No, there's not really. There we go.
1: All right.
0: $22.90. How much cash do you usually carry in your fanny pack, Jerry, when you travel?
2: A 20?
0: I usually, and I'll say this, so if you people that ever try to mug me, I usually have my cash on me.
2: It's cheaper to go cash.
0: Someplace, yes.
2: Well, no, because they don't use the penny, right? I mean, hey, if it's 503, they're putting 503 on your card. But if it's cash, it's just five.
0: Is this kind of like those things, like running backs?
2: It all adds up.
0: They'll move like a yard, or they'll move a ball, just and then they end up getting like 200 yards in their entire career because they've moved up the ball. Up,
2: all forward,
0: yes.
2: Hey.
0: So, anyway, it's neither here nor there. The Kansas City trip, by the way, yes, we did go do all the touristy things. We went to Q39. That was a recommendation.
2: Life-changing barbecue in Kansas City. I'm like, my God, barbecue in Oklahoma.
0: It really isn't life-changing barbecue. It's not. It's good. Now, that's not to say it's not good. It's good.
2: Never had bad barbecue. Well, I mean, you've had bad barbecue, but you can get that anywhere.
0: Hell, I've made bad barbecue. You know what that is? It's edible.
2: Right. That's Lincoln Riley's roast.
0: Which is awful. had the father-in-law do a brisket for 4th of July, and that was really good. And I got to eat a bunch of it, and he didn't charge me $30.
2: Right. They try to brainwash you. Kansas City, the only place with barbecue.
0: Burnt ends. Burnt ends are fine. We got the, what is it called? The championship plate. So, yeah, it is what it is. I had a couple beverages here and there. Not too bad.
2: Hey, it's great vacation time.
0: Me, Sean, and Stu, it doesn't matter where we're at. We're going to have a good time. So, and hopefully you guys have buddies out there. And some of you guys, me and Kelly, are your buddy like that. Like Steve.
2: Right. You talk sports, I'm your pal.
0: Steve, do you think that Kelly and I are your buddy like that you just talk sports with?
1: I think Kelly's my buddy like that. You don't like me that much, so I would be lying if I said you and I are tight like that.
0: Let me read this real quick. First United Bank and Tyler Media Cares want to remind you of the back-to-school drive. Help us make sure that Oklahoma kids get the necessary tools they need to start the school year off right. All the way through July, you can drop off any school supplies at thefranchiseok.com. You can go there and find out what school supplies drop off. But, yeah, go to any First United Bank there, and they will take care of that for you. So it is that time
2: of year. Month away.
0: It is that time of year there. And like I said, Sean Thurman and I are going to be doing some all-star games, some basketball and football. We're going to carry those on the franchise next week. I believe it's Wednesday, Thursday, Friday. It could be Tuesday, Wednesday, Thursday. But next week I'll have more details as we go along. But tune in on the franchise in the evening. And Sean Thurman and I will be coming from beautiful Chad Richardson Stadium in Hamilton Fieldhouse. Out there at UCO. So,
2: what are you, all-state games? Is that him or all-star?
0: Yeah, and here's the deal here.
2: You're talking to, I mean, Jerry, I don't know.
0: Okay.
2: Yeah, I don't want to really throw it out there. Yeah. I was all-state.
0: How many of those games when you were a junior or senior did you play in? I used to play
2: just one. We won the Oil Bowl. Man, I don't know. I think we beat the East. We beat RW and Fuente, maybe, my year. The West versus the East.
0: In these all-star games?
2: In the all-state, yeah.
0: I don't know.
2: They still do the Oil Bowl? I hope they do.
0: I don't think so. I haven't heard.
2: That's the first time I ever saw Courtney Curves.
0: I don't know what that means.
2: Went to a gentleman's club down there, and I was still in high school.
0: You were 13. How the hell did you go to a gentleman's club?
2: I think we can get in when you're 18 down there. Well, I don't know. I had a fake ID. I'll never forget. Lady takes my glasses off, and I was like, I don't want them back.
1: Okay, Kelly, I got a spot here in Tampa then.
0: Oh, boy.
1: Because like, you've spent a little bit of time down here. You've been to Ybor. Oh,
2: you got to stay out of all them places by that stadium.
1: So that, yeah, I was about to ask. That case, have you ever heard of 2001 Space Odyssey? Odyssey, I think. Yeah. Not the movie.
2: No, but I went to the Super Bowl there, and I'll never forget our head coach saying, a lot of undercover cops hanging out. And you always got to remember the story of Eugene Robinson.
1: There is a certain unreputable establishment here in Tampa, just south of Raymond James Stadium, so where the Buccaneers play.
2: Isn't that where allegedly Mike Price went before he signed that contract?
0: Oh, my God.
1: I think that's right.
2: Yeah. I'm Tampa. What's that?
0: Now, hear me out. If they presented that building like that, like they had jerseys up or like pictures of like, hey, we cost this guy his job. We cost this guy his marriage. Like if they have like some sort of like Hall of Fame like that, I would go to that. I would spend my whatever cover charge I need to go in and go, oh my gosh, is this where such and such, ended up breaking up with his wife? Is this where such and such, got called for public drunkenness? Yeah, they should make those like museums. And then, Steve, you could do that because it's a historical, landmark. Does that make sense?
1: You say that like I would go to those places anyways.
2: No, don't go to that.
0: Oh, okay. No, you're
2: do whatever floats your boat.
0: Wait, hold on.
2: Do whatever floats your boat.
0: Does your wife tell you not to go there?
2: Who's that?
0: Steve's.
1: Well, I'm not married.
0: Oh, you can go wherever the hell you want to, Steve.
1: I can, Steve, but I'm not going to.
0: There's a contractual.
1: I do not go to establishments such as those.
0: There's a contractual obligation that I have, and I'm sure, not to speak for Kelly, but I'm sure there's a contractual conversation that he's had.
2: I'm sure every team I've ever played on, they've heard, again, all the security guys, them places in Tampa Bay get you in trouble.
0: So, yeah, there's no reason we should go. And not to mention, and I don't want to get too graphic about it, but if I want to see a female part, I can just go home. And probably about 6:30, I can see a couple of them. You see what I'm saying?
1: Yes, I see what you're saying.
0: Steve,
1: I don't see what my being married has
0: Steve,
1: to do with
0: that. You don't have the luxury of that. So if you...
1: Says who? Just because I'm not married doesn't mean I don't have the luxury, Jerry.
0: Now we're just getting tacky. Now we're just back to tacky.
1: Says you. Started this.
0: No, did you just send me? Is this that movie with?
1: I sent you the
0: establishment.
1: The establishment here in Tampa Bay.
0: That does not look reputable. There's a palm tree there, though.
1: I said it's not reputable.
0: Look at that. Goodness gracious.
1: It is right next to my local Chick-fil-A where I would go with the boys after school. I drove right by it this morning even. My hotel that I stayed at was a couple blocks away, so I drove past it on my way into downtown.
0: So you got two places there that are their pleasure.
2: That's nice. What you did there.
0: 22.
1: Again, I don't go to these places. That's all for you guys.
0: How do you know they're bad?
1: I don't know. I'm assuming so.
0: I can tell you firsthand that some of these places are bad because I've done the work for you.
1: Would I be proud? Okay, here's my measurement of good versus bad. Here's my yardstick, if you will.
0: Okay. That's a great way to start a conversation in there.
1: Would I be ashamed if my Nana, may she rest in peace, knew that I'd been there? Would I take my Nana with me to this place?
0: Holy crap.
1: If I would not take my Nana with me, it's not a good place.
2: You're a good man.
1: Would I take my
2: Steve.
1: Nana with me to my,
2: every decision you make, you run. That's great. Every decision you make, you run that through your head, my man.
1: Exactly.
2: She'll never lead you astray.
1: My Nana is the yardstick of every woman I've ever dated. Okay, that woman was a saint. Would I take her with me to the bars I went to when I was studying abroad in Europe? Yes. Would I take her to this not reputable establishment in Tampa Bay? Hell no.
0: Some of the people listening to us, their grandma did work there. So that's we have a different listening set.
2: Someone would have paid me to take my shirt off.
1: Did someone actually have a parent or grandparent that was at church?
0: There has to be somebody in our text line whose grandma worked at the Red Dog. I'm calling that one out by name. I am calling that one out by name. Someone's grandma that listened to us, she had to have worked at the Red Dog. Had to. That was one of the better jobs here in Oklahoma there back in the late 70s, early 80s. 2290. says, knowing how to speak Russian comes in handy when you go to those places.
1: Yes, it does very much.
0: Fight On says, Selective Steve went from being picky and not easy to a wuss, scared, not wanting to disappoint his nana.
1: Hey, first of all, it's pronounced nana. No, ain't nobody disrespect my nana like that. No, no.
0: You know, I'm getting to the age, too, and not that anything will ever happen to me and Mrs. Ramsey. Right. And we'll talk about Dort in a second. But if something did happen to me and Mrs. Ramsey, chances are I would be, like, dating someone's grandmother. And, like, you know, and you know what goes on with those first couple of dates. Doing some of the things to someone's grandmother that, you know, that you do on first dates. Right. Anyway.
2: My second career, I'll be a DJ in there. Hey, ain't nothing better than just playing jams. Platinum level
1: guitar solo, Kelly?
2: No guitar solo, but ain't nothing with jams. Seeing people take their clothes off.
0: Back to Lou Dort real quick. The second biggest story of the day, obviously big story of the day, is SEC Media Day. If you are a Thunder fan worried that now that the Oklahoma City Thunder have traded off Isaiah Joe and Aaron Wiggins and Lou Dort, that the depth has been just purged away from the Thunder, you're still very incorrect. With all the workings that they did to get under that second apron and all the very good talent and fan favorite talent that they got, they are still legitimately 8 to 9 deep if they start it tomorrow.
2: Right, but what about their toughness? They lose that with Dort.
0: They do not. They lose. They don't lose anything. Kaysen doesn't back down from anybody. He doesn't say much, but he doesn't back down.
2: I like him. Got the same way.
0: Caruso is a guy that isn't going to take any guff. Ken Rich is still on the team.
2: And he's cheaper, so he's more mad. Anytime you come back with a little haircut, you're a little more angry.
0: He probably is sort of pissed about that.
2: Where's my money?
0: And are you telling me that Hartenstein didn't prove anything to you?
2: Yes, he did prove to me.
0: Yeah.
2: He went after the big tall guy, a cornet, and not Wimby. I remember Hartenstein distinctly yelling at Cornet wearing size 19 shoes. But yeah, I don't remember him saying much to Wimby.
0: Not many people did last year until, you know, and even then, they were beating the hell out of the Knicks, except they would just look up for air and the Knicks would beat them.
2: Right, but we got us a Wimby stopper. I don't know. Maybe a Wimby passer. Our guy got Mara can pass now.
0: That is the most impressive part of his summer league. And then talking about this.
2: Maybe he'll nutmeg Wimby and then ba-bam!
0: The summer league. I actually talked to Justin Martinez about this because he covered summer league. Like Daniel, he went to Salt Lake, and then he did.
2: All you had to do was change the team name. Lost.
0: And remote. He remotely did it instead of going to Vegas. Which, by the way, what happened to Vegas? Like, there's a lot of guys I know
2: now
0: that passed on the Vegas trip. It used to be in summer league, it's like, oh, we get to go to Vegas. And then this year is like, yeah, we're going to go to Utah. We're not going to go to Vegas.
2: That's like Daniel Bell. What a good guy. Did he go to Vegas?
0: No, he went to
2: Utah. Went what to a Utah. Great guy.
1: Yeah, because he didn't go to Duke.
2: Right. And he didn't want to go to them places where they dance.
0: 65-65. Hell yeah. My grandma's still at Red Dog. That, my friend, that would be that'd be the stuff right there.
1: To get you want a cookie?
0: To get a lap dance from Nana? Yeah.
1: No,
0: I'm in.
1: I'm good.
0: I am in. There you go.
2: We float your boat.
0: We're looking to play.
1: Jerry, you're married, dude.
0: Yeah, do it. CJ's in here. There's a pulse still in this thing, right? I'm a red-blooded American man, Steve. So I'm not saying I would actively go search out a grandmother to give me a lap dance, but if opportunity shined upon me, it is what it is.
2: Tell him about that lady when you were a bowler. She was your landlord, Jerry. She was a nice grandma.
0: I had to pay the rent somehow.
2: Right.
0: 0-2-6. Just don't be scared of him like someone else on the team. Oh, okay. It's on my Hartenstein. Who else is scared of him on the team, 0-2-6? Yes, we know, Chet, the worst player in the history of the NBA.
2: Jay Will's tough, even though he'd be smiling after taking a charge. Listen, man, Dort has a great success story both sides.
0: God, I cannot wait for the Thunder season to start so we can get over this Chet sucks crap. It is bad. It hit him bad. And he better have a good start to the season and cross his fingers that they can get back to the playoffs. And then he could do a good job again, because right. that one series has just put an incredible dent into a lot of people's narrative.
2: Now all Shea's countrymen have turned against him. Enjoy your team, Canada.
0: 2290 says they will waive your cover if you bring your grandmother. I did not know that. Is that new? Do you know about, I told you about the tie. There was an establishment in Valley Brook that if you wore a tie, they would waive your cover.
2: Really?
0: Yes. That, which I thought was genius. And like I said, some of the things that the dancers could do with your tie were,
2: they love it when all the stockbrokers come in there.
0: Were very talented. What would that, help you, Steve?
1: What do you mean? Repeat the question.
0: Okay. If you could get in free, not to pay a cover charge, if you wore a tie, would you go to an establishment like that?
1: No, I would not.
0: Still, not that wouldn't convince you either.
1: I would not go.
0: What if you got in free if you got to bring your Nana?
1: I definitely would not go.
0: Okay. Well, there you go, Steve.
1: I'm not going into one of those places, period.
0: Okay. All right, Steve.
1: No hate to those that do. It's just not my vibe. Okay. Not my jam.
0: All right, there you go.
2: That's why we sent him down there, because we knew he wouldn't venture off the beaten path.
0: Unbelievable. Steve.
1: I'm going to Ybor Thursday night, Kelly.
2: Hey, good people watching.
1: Once the work's done.
0: Rest up and get ready for tomorrow, okay?
1: Sounds good.
0: All right, see you later, Steve. That is Steve joining us from Tampa.
3: I said so. Because I said soft, so what? I said I spell it. S-O-F capital T. Soft, huh?
0: What you got?
2: Oh, I got, again, the South Sherman, Michigan athletic director, Ward Manuel. He resigned, but he'll step down after the calendar year, getting all that Sherron Moore Harbaugh stuff out of that athletic department there in Michigan.
0: Soft to Sherman. I'll go with the Bieber. That was, God bless. It was already bad enough they were extending out that halftime show. But Justin Bieber coming out with a ballad, a guitar and a ballad. It is a halftime show. You got to go big. Yeah, that was bad. That was bad, Bieber. Sorry about that. All right. I don't even know where to go with this, Kelly. What is tonight?
2: Now rewatch all Southeastern Conference Football Media Day. Rewatch it on Southeastern Conference Network.
0: Oh, God. That really is it. Oh, God, it's awful. But that's Kelly Gregg, and I'm Jerry Ramsey. Stick around a couple of guys that just honestly think the SEC Media Days is the best television on television right now. That's Matt Burton. It's Tyler Neal. CJ the DJ joining him. Which, wow, the enthusiasm just pouring out of the guy like gravy onto a biscuit. Goodness gracious. You like biscuits? Yeah. What'd you say? Yeah, absolutely. Join the biscuit. CJ the DJ. And Matt and Tyler, the Big Biscuit, coming up next on your home for Sooner Sports. 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

0: Oh, Matt Burton, Tyler Neal, CJ Craig back in studio. Tyler and I out here at our home away from home each and every week. It's Lucky Star Casino in Concho, Oklahoma, just a short 30-minute drive away from the Oklahoma City Metro. While you're out here, you can enjoy some of their slot machines, table games, everything out here for your entertainment. You can also get yourself something to eat at the Rest Restaurant or something to drink where we are set up here at the Boxcar Brewery. T. Neil, how are we today?
1: Gotta be. What's happening, man? Happy Monday. I am thrilled to be out here, Lucky Star, with our friends. It's very hot outside. I'm hoping that those of you that are listening while outside are taking the proper measures to keep yourself hydrated today. It's bad out there. We are with you. We are glad you are with us, and we are excited to get into a lot of good stuff today. Some sad stuff, some exciting stuff. We got the whole gamut to run here, and I'm excited to do it, man. Good weekend. Not a ton of crazy things going on. A little bit of lake time.
0: Nice.
1: A little bit of, you know, mowed the lawn a little bit this morning. Feel good that that's behind me. We'll be out a few days this week, today and tomorrow. For me here with you. So, man, I'm looking forward to getting after it. How was the weekend for y'all?
0: It was good, man. We did not do a whole heck of a lot, and it was great.
1: Okay.
0: It was one of the first weekends where we were like, oh, we don't really have anything on the agenda this weekend, so let's just relax a little bit. Sunday was a lot of just relaxing.
1: Okay.
0: Saturday went to her grandparents' house, pool, all
1: nice.
0: That good stuff,
1: mm-hmm.
0: Enjoying the summer. Even though on Saturday it did rain really heavily for like 20 minutes. Out in Yukon, where her grandparents were at. Rained really heavily for like 20 minutes, and then it was back to sun and everything. I was like, this is just one of the weirdest things.
1: Kind of two different pool parties
0: exactly.
1: sandwiched around a rain.
0: Exactly.
1: Rain
0: but yeah, no, just enjoyed the weekend, enjoyed relaxing a little bit because, you know, hey, the Saturdays to enjoy,
1: true.
0: To relax are running out, man. We're running out of Saturdays to relax. With OU about to start up, and college football as a whole about to start up. But, CJ Craig, the Big Broadway, Big Onion, there's the man of many names. It's CJ Craig. CJ, what's up, man?
2: Doing great, fellas. How are you guys? Speaking of nicknames, I think I just got a new one as I came in today. Jerry called me the Big Biscuit, so I guess add it to the list.
1: Just out of nowhere, just no reason at all?
2: Yeah, I think he was talking about biscuits and gravy, and you know how Jerry's mind works, right? Just going on from there.
0: I love it. Just add more nicknames.
1: You are our Shaq. It's like you can throw whatever name after Big Broadway, Big Biscuit, whatever.
2: I'm the Big Anything.
0: Yeah, the Big Anything. That's a new nickname that we just came up with. The Big Anything. The
1: there
0: Big Anything.
1: That covers it all. The Big
0: Anything.
2: Put it down
1: CJ,
2: on the list.
1: What did you get into this weekend?
2: I didn't do a whole lot. Me and some buddies, we took in some of the World Cup action. That was a lot of fun, especially the final. I mean, you talk about one heck of a game where you were just waiting for something to happen, and you knew it was going to go one way for Spain. And eventually they did pull it out, which thank God they did, because if Argentina would have won, I don't think me and my friends could have handled it.
1: I was going to be so, like, I had no rooting interest, didn't really care who won, watched the entire 2 hours.
0: Same.
1: You know, would have watched their PKs, of course. But I was going to be really sad for Spain if Argentina somehow drugged them into a 0-0 penalties with a man down for the last, you know, 30 minutes of extra time. That was going to be tough. Thankfully, what a great goal Spain created. Great goal-scoring chance, and then finish. Mm-hmm. Ferran Torres. Just awesome. World Cup winning goal.
0: World Cup winning goal. It was going to be a big shame on you, Spain, for that.
1: Yeah.
0: If they didn't get one goal on a 10-man Argentina, which, by the way, Enzo Fernandez, what are you doing? What are you doing, man? But that's okay. Shout out to Spain, man. They deserved it. They were just, I mean, defensive
1: stalwarts. So hard to play against.
0: One of my buddies, he was like, I was in church, just got out, like, what's going on in the game, all this stuff. I was like, well, basically Spain has Argentina in the figure four, and they have not let them out yet. He was like, how does one team have 20 shots and the other team has zero shots? I'm like, yeah, well, Spain just is suffocating them. My wife was not happy with the World Cup final at all. She thought it was the most boring thing of all time, which, hey, completely understand. But I was like, this is the comparison I made, Tyler. It's like if you go into a UFC fight, like you're going to watch the main event UFC fight, and you're like, oh, man, this is going to be awesome. There's going to be kicks. There's going to be punches. It's going to be sweet. And then but one guy enters the arena, and he is just like a wrestler, like Brazilian jiu-jitsu. Like he's just trying to get the thing to the ground. And then, oh, at the very start of the round, he's got the other guy on the ground already, and he's just he's wrestling him the entire time. That's basically what it is. It's like, man, I thought we were going to sign up to see some KOs and everything, but one dude just dominates on the ground the entire time, and just the other guy can't do anything about it. That's basically what it was.
1: And I liked, I kind of go back and forth between, like, all right, what would Spain and France have? Well, we saw Spain and France, but, like, in a final, obviously France and Spain, the penalty situation happened for Yamal, and then... you know, France is behind the eight ball. Spain can play exactly how they want to play. They don't have to go find another goal. They just, you know, keep chances out. In a final, if you don't get that early PK, like, I go back and forth between thinking, like, man, I still think Spain would be able to suffocate a team like France. But Argentina, yes, Messi's a threat, but in a very different way from, you know, like, being able to run in behind and, like, capitalizing on a turnover in the defensive half or the defensive third. Argentina just did not have any of that threat, and so Spain can even more so, you know, push numbers up the field with possession between only a couple people, including Rodri, who, shout out, player of the tournament. I was coming into this tournament thinking, so like, okay, he's been injured. Sounds like Real Madrid want him. Awesome. He'll be moving on from Manchester City. Great. Pep's gone. It's all happening, you know, for us non-Man City fans, Man United, Matt, for me and you. Now it turns out, you know, he's still probably the best midfielder in the world, and he looks like he's healthy. Yeah. So that kind of sucks.
0: He just Pep's controlled
1: gone,
0: the,
1: but
0: the
1: he
0: whole
1: and
0: game.
1: Haaland remain.
0: Here's the last thing I'll say on the World Cup, 747 on the text line. By the way, hit us up anytime during the show on the franchise text line, 405-478-1077. Hit us up there or on Twitch, twitch.tv/thefranchiselive. 747 says, speaking of Nanas, he says, can we get Madonna to wear some clothes? Seeing a 67-year-old dressed like that is kind of gross. The halftime entertainment. I know
1: somebody
0: our guy Wayne Rooney
1: I
0: was
1: only
0: not
1: saw Bieber.
0: Happy
1: yeah, saw, I did hear that. I only saw Bieber. I was helping my son hang up like a permanent basketball goal in our house that took the entire
0: Heck
1: halftime,
0: yeah.
1: Which thankfully was a long one so I could get back to the soccer. But I missed everything but Bieber.
0: Okay, so Madonna is in a car being drove by the original Ronaldo, Brazilian Ronaldo, and Ronaldinho.
1: Okay.
0: So, I mean, two Brazilian, not even just Brazilian, but just soccer legends.
1: Yep.
0: And Madonna in there. She sings one of her big songs. I don't even know what it is, but it's like, the music makes the people.
1: Mm-hmm.
0: I don't even know what that song's called.
1: Same.
0: But anyways, I know that's one of her big songs. If you can't tell, I'm not a huge Madonna fan. But Madonna's out there, and then BTS comes out. They're the big K-pop band. I mean, just huge, like, boy band, basically. They play one of their big hits, Dynamite. They play their big hits. And then Ted Lasso, Jason Sudeikis, and Coach Beard, they introduce Justin Bieber. They introduce him. They, like, basically are in character as Ted Lasso and Coach Beard. And they're like, hey, there's a lot of people out there, but don't worry, like, no one's listening to Justin Bieber. They're, like, trying to give him pep talk. And he goes out there, and Justin Bieber plays, like, I don't know, his 97th most popular song and really, like, slows the volume down.
1: Yeah.
0: Both the Madonna and BTS songs were, like, upbeat and everything like that. And then Bieber, one, sounded great. He sounded awesome. But slowed the vibe way, way down. I don't think that was the vibe for the halftime show was going for. But it slowed it way down. And then Shakira comes back out to... I mean, she's still throwing 100 on the corners, man. She's still doing it at a big time level.
1: What did we look? Was it her? We looked up the other day. Is she 50? Or
0: I think so. I think she is.
1: Looking up some actress, maybe.
0: Yeah, Shakira's 49.
1: Okay,
0: yeah, Shakira is 49 years old. It was a little weird. I know our guy Wayne Rooney hated the halftime show. He's like this. He's like, I love them. They're all artists, but what are we doing? I love them as artists, but what is happening here? So yeah, it was a little weird. It was a little bit of a weird vibe there from the halftime show. But
1: and apparently Zlatan just signing off from from studio work altogether.
0: So
1: did
0: awesome.
1: You see that?
0: He's so awesome. Yeah, he's like it was our first and last time. Yeah, see you guys. And someone
1: and
0: said,
1: Rebecca
0: like,
1: Rebecca was like, it is?
0: Yeah. Like, yeah. He's like, yeah, I'm done. You guys stuck me here with Alexi Lawless.
1: Yeah,
0: I'm done. This is enough good. For me. But yes, there you go. There's our World Cup thoughts. We'll get some Thunder Talk in maybe throughout the show, but obviously, big story of the day. SEC Media Days down there in Tampa. Sooners kicked the morning off down there, and we're going to have our chance to talk to our guy that's down there. Our guy, Steve Curtis, is down
1: there.
0: Yes, Steve. SE Steve is down there. No longer intern dump. He is no longer an intern, but he will forever be known as intern dump. That's for sure. But he's down there in Tampa. We're going to talk to him next segment. We're going to be talking to our guy, Tom Green of 24/7 Sports, who's down there at 3:35. And then our guy, Brady Trantham, 5:15, going to join us like he does every single Monday. But he is also down there in Tampa. So we got you covered. I mean, just all the way through, man. I know Ryan and them are down there. I think Bob Prestillo is down there, maybe. I want to say Bobby P's down there, but, yeah, great stuff. We got you covered here on 107.7 The Franchise. And guys got to talk to, some of the guys down there. I know Jim Nagy's down there. He had some really, really good stuff to say. We got some audio that,
1: we're
0: going
1: to
0: cycle through.
1: I've not heard any Nagy, so I'm excited to hear some of that.
0: Yeah, we're going to cycle through throughout the show. Some of this, but some of the Jim Nagy ones were pretty interesting, especially, I mean, just, he seems pretty, we've said this before with OU general manager Jim Nagy, that, he seems pretty, like, forthcoming with stuff, like, with his answers. Like, he seems like he provides some good answers. He's not trying to, like, hide anything, kind of, you know, shares what he can share, if you will. So, CJ, this is him on OU's experience gained in retention and in the portal.
3: There's just a lot of experience back. I think we're the only team in the SEC, you know, coming into this year that we had, again, I got to say this right. We were top five in least snaps lost, and we were top five in most snaps gained in the portal. We netted out at over 8,800 snaps in the offseason. So when you add almost, you know, 9,000 snaps in an offseason, nothing matters more than experience, especially in the SEC, because it's just so competitive week in and week out. So, you know, to have Jaden Jackson, David Stone, Taylor Wine, Danny Okoye, Kip, Owen, Cole Sullivan from Michigan, the entire back end. I mean, Boganowski's played a lot of football. So, yeah, there's just experience. They know the defense, which is critical for, and, you know, Brent's pretty complex over there. So to have all those guys back and have the real football intelligence and knowledge to, you know, execute, it's big.
0: Yeah, just the amount of snaps added, if you will.
1: And not lost.
0: I think I was listening to Jim Nagy talk with Brooks Austin, who was down there at the SEC Media Days. And, I mean, he was really good there, but he talked similarly about this thing and did mention, like, an Amarion Harris. From Arkansas, right tackle, who started 25 games in his career and played a lot of snaps. Now, weren't great Arkansas teams, but they were fun offenses, at least with Taylor Green there being the quarterback. But so I don't know, man. I think that is pretty interesting. It's something that I don't know if we're taking for granted, but he also mentioned a Parker Livingston who played a ton as a redshirt freshman there at Texas. Yeah. And then Trell Harris, who was second or third team ACC for Virginia. So, I mean, adding a ton of experience out there, especially on the offensive side. He also talked with Brooks Austin about, you know, just adding around John Mathier and basically being like, we never had any thoughts about getting rid of John Mathier or going after another quarterback. It was just how can we make it better around him, and he mentioned that experience.
1: Yeah, I didn't even realize Nagy was down there until like late this afternoon. Caught a lot of Venables, caught the full Sankey up on stage, caught a good amount of Mateer and the different scrums and what have you. So excited to hear some more Nagy Auto. It's always good to hear, though. I mean, that guy's been all over the place. Football's taken him a lot of places, and Oklahoma fans should feel very, very blessed and fortunate that he's kind of choosing this project right now, and what a project he's made of it. How good has he done so far? Obviously, hasn't turned into a national title or anything like that. That's what Sooner fans will want and should want. But, you know, a playoff run this last year with how the year went. And, I mean, there's just a vision. It's a very clear idea of what's happening in between those walls and that building. And Norman and Nagy's a huge, huge part of that. And I love the experience talk, of course. You talk about it. I was trying to think of, like, guys that, you know, help that snaps number. It's Trell Harris, you know, has played a lot of football. Mm-hmm. You mentioned Parker Livingston just a season.
0: I didn't even mention, like, Hayden Hansen.
1: Marion. I always forget his last name.
0: Harris.
1: From Arkansas. Harris. Okay, so Trell Harris and Marion Harris. Yep. That's what gets me stuck.
0: And you have, like, an Marion Robinson on defense.
1: Oh, Marion Robinson. Yes, yeah. Yes. But those two guys, you know, the Harrises, the brothers Harris, if you will, have are adding to that number in a big way. And then it's the retention more than anything,
0: yeah,
1: especially on the defensive side of the ball, which we've talked about it. We talked about it quite a bit last week. There's just a general sense and belief from us, from inside that program, that the defense is just there to stay. Like, and who knows? Maybe you take steps up, too. Mm-hmm. Like, you know, it's hard to project that after what we saw, the level that you see. But I feel really good thinking that's just kind of where they're going to be at. And you go another year of, yeah, missing some key guys, but also bringing back some really key ones. And then other guys who are like a, you know, like a Jacoby Johnson, for instance, or, you know, a Reggie Powers that are ready to be those next guys and also have a little runway. They're still young enough where it's not like they just have 1 year left here. Yeah. So exciting stuff.
0: Absolutely. Let's go ahead and get out of
1: here. Getting Steve next?
0: I think we're talking to our guy, Steve. I'll text him, make sure that he's still listening and he's all good. But let's go ahead and get out of here. On the other side, we're talking to our guy, Steve, SC Steve, out there in Tampa.
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0: 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The Afternoon Show. Matt Burton, Tyler Neal, CJ Craig along with you. Out here at Lucky Star Casino today. It's our home away from home every single week. And we appreciate them having us out here. It's Oklahoma's favorite place to win. We head now to Tampa, Florida, where we are joined by our guy, Steve Curtis, here of 107.7 The Franchise. Steve, how are we?
13: I'm a little tired, guys. I'm not going to lie. I was up at 6:15 Eastern times, which would have been 5:15 Oklahoma time, and I've been here since probably 7:30 Eastern. So it's been a long day, but a lot of fun.
0: Are you there the whole week, or are you just there today?
13: From what Randy and I talked about, I'm going to be here all 4 days, yeah, from nice. 8 to 5. 8 to 5 every day.
0: Nice. I love this, man. Putting in a shift, man.
13: Yeah.
0: I appreciate that.
1: What's one
13: Gotta
1: thing
13: get that bread.
1: What's one thing that's kind of different than you expected? Like, what's been a surprising aspect to you?
13: Honestly, there hasn't really been much of one. It's about as chaotic as I expected. It's been about as
1: okay.
13: It's been more fun than I expected, I guess. I mean, I was definitely looking forward to it and thought that I'd have a lot of fun, but I've had tons of fun, and it's only day one. Now, granted, the Sooners did already go today, so it's probably all downhill from here.
0: That makes sense. I was about to say, I was, you know, listening to all the OU stuff, and then immediately it was like, oh, Eli Drinkwitz is up there. I'm like, okay, I have no interest in anything Eli Drinkwitz is saying.
13: Yeah.
0: I'll tell you that much right now. But Steve, I mean, we'll start off with Brent Venables, man. I listened to his press conference, addressing all the media, and then I'm sure he broke off the scrums and everything like that. But maybe some takeaways you had from the head ball coach.
13: I mean, ultimately, guys, it was a lot of the same, I don't want to say posturing when it comes to Venables, but the way that every coach comes into these things and just talks about what they're expecting, what their outlook is and things like that, it's yapping season. It's a lot of just posturing and making sure that everyone knows, hey, we all feel really good about what we have going. Now, of course, as the season unfolds, we're going to see how good they're really feeling about it and how good they should be feeling about everything. But the biggest takeaway that I thought about, and this was a question I was going to ask until the guy – I'm actually mad about this. The guy that asked this question went just before me, and the person that handed him his mic – had gotten to him 30 seconds before he asked the question, when the lady that brought me my mic had been with me for 5 minutes. So I'm really pressed about this. But he asked, your schedule was so back heavy last year versus this upcoming season, it's front heavy. You go to Michigan, to Georgia, you face off against the Longhorns in Dallas. How is your preparation process going to change with that front heavy schedule? And I'd literally come up with that and was sitting and waiting patiently, and I was like chomping at the bit to go, and then this other guy asked it, and Brent's response was just, preparation is not going to change. We attack the offseason and we attack practice the exact same way every single time. We attack UTEP the same way that we would attack Michigan or Georgia. It's a matter of just getting in, doing the work, getting the fundamentals right, so when you're in those key moments, you fall back on the basics and you clean it up with the details, because it's ingrained into your brain. It's muscle memory.
1: Eddie Pierre-Louis going into year three, redshirt sophomore this season, expected to be a starter, of course, played a lot of good football towards the end of the year last year, and we know what he brings. Even, you know, from some of his very early snaps, it was very apparent what he's bringing to the table, and it sounds like that has kind of turned into a holistic almost attitude of EPL that's kind of disseminating into the rest of the roster, especially that offensive line group. What did you make of the way Brent Venables kind of spoke about him when he was asked why he's there in Tampa? Obviously, a guy from Tampa as well, so that's been kind of a cool homecoming from him. I know his mom is out there as well, saw pictures of that. and that's really cool. But, yeah, any of your thoughts around EPL in general or how Venables has spoken about him today or anything EPL said, which I was not able to catch personally?
13: Yeah, so Brent talked a lot about getting on those little details and how, like I just mentioned, and he talked about that specifically with Eddie, how Eddie's really worked so hard this offseason cleaning up those little things. Like if we remember back in the college football playoff, he had that personal foul against one of the Alabama defenders, and that ended up proving pretty costly. So Brent just harped on how he's matured both mentally and emotionally, as well as his technique and getting his pad level and his footwork right. And then Eddie was talking about the exact same things, honing his technique, getting a little bit better with pad level and hand placement, as well as carrying the weight as a leader in that offensive line group. Because remember, and I talked to Jerry about this a little bit earlier, but when you look at the offensive line, you've got two really older guys, Jake Michaela and Amarion Harris. They're both redshirt seniors. And then after that, you've got some transfers that have a little bit of age and experience sprinkled in, but they haven't been with the program for an extended period of time. Eddie's going into year three. He's a redshirt sophomore, so he's still considered on the younger side. But in terms of comparing him to the rest of the group, he's actually one of the older guys in that room, and he's got tons of experience with this coaching staff, with the program. He knows the expectations. And he's been carrying a lot of the weight in terms of helping the younger guys behind him, like a Michael Fasusi or Ryan Foje. I think in his words were help recognize the potential that they have, even though they don't see it themselves because they're in the middle of it. He mentioned specifically Noah Best, a projected interior backup, true freshman out of Midlothian, Texas. So he just really has grown into himself and is becoming a vocal leader in that offensive line.
14: Steve, I mean, Brent can't seem to say enough good things about another guy that went to SEC Media Day, and that's Taylor Wine. They're just, I mean, the ultimate development story, basically, is what Brent calls him. And then, I mean, having the year that he had last year and obviously getting invited to Media Days this year. I mean, you know, Taylor Wine, I mean, I'm sure you guys got to talk to him. What stuck out to you with talking to Taylor?
13: Well, first of all, two things that stuck out to me. One, his Meta glasses recording me the whole time we talked to him. Second, his goofy loafers that he was wearing. I don't know if y'all have seen pictures of those, but he was wearing polka-dotted cowhide loafers. Those things were hilarious. Loved what Taylor had to say in terms of how he feels about how this defensive group is progressing. Because remember, they lost a lot of guys this last year. R. Mason Thomas, Marvin Jones Jr., Grayson Halton, Dom Williams, Kendall Daniels, for crying out loud. You lose all those guys there on the defense, and you bring back some important pieces like Kip, Owen, Cortland Guillory, Eli Bowen, Peyton Bowen as well. But there were a lot of questions coming out today in terms of the depth on that defensive line, and Taylor has supreme confidence in it. And he's not, you know, how do I put this? He's not yelling in your face like, oh, we're going to be so good. He's not being really cocky about it. He's just got this quiet confidence of, we know what we have. We don't listen to the outside noise. We're going to get it done, and we are going to give it to people every single week, and we're going to be an absolute menace every single down, every single Saturday.
1: Our friends at Soonerscoop.com posted this and kind of reminded us last year that last year was R. Mason Thomas at SEC Media Days, and he was asked, hey, who is another guy in that room that's ready to take the next step? And literally his answer was Taylor Wine. And R. Mason Thomas had a great year. Taylor Wine had a great year. So, of course, this year, hey, Taylor, who else is standing out to you? Who's gonna make that leap? And he said, P.J. Adebarowe. His quote, he's played consistent ball. I live with him, and I know his goals and his mindset has changed, and he's ready, attacking it better. And so we expect a lot out of P.J., and he expects even more out of himself. Steve, how optimistic are you that a PJ leap happens this year? What could that look like? What did you make of him last year? And, just how would that help this defense and this football team overall if a Taylor Wine-esque leap for PJ were to happen?
13: Yeah, well, for starters, guys, just for those that weren't super familiar with PJ coming out of high school, he was a five-star defensive end recruit coming to Oklahoma. Loved the program, loved the university. And it's taken time for him to get to where he is now. Last year was his junior season, his third year with the program. He hasn't worn a red shirt. And it's been slow. There have been moments where you see the flashes. His bend is unbelievable off that first step getting around the tackles. It is scary. You're not supposed to bend that way as a defensive end. Like, it's otherworldly. But the issue has been inconsistency and not being a down-in, down-out player. Like, we saw those same kind of things with R. Mason Thomas. It took a while for him to get there. Taylor Wine, he started out a little slow in 2025, but once he had to step up for R. Mason Thomas, he took it over and was an absolute stud completely all the way through the rest of the year. So for me to see, first of all, I think Taylor's hit it on the head, the nail on the head here, saying it's PJ. I think Danny Okoye is also going to be really good. That's going to be a great top three rotation at defensive end. But for PJ, I think this senior year, this fourth year, he's finally been healthy. He missed spring ball, so I'm not exactly sure how much development came out of that. But ultimately, I think that's going to be a great top three punch. I will be interested to see whether it's Danny Okoye or PJ Adebawore personally who's going to be defensive end number two. So I'm not totally sold on PJ being number one yet. He's got all the tools. It's a matter of whether he can put it together. But Danny Okoye had all spring to run with it. PJ was out for most of it. So I think that's going to be a really interesting battle to watch through fall camp as that starts here in the next week or so. And then the first couple games of the season, figuring out who's going to be that next guy.
14: And Steve, I mean, Brent talked some about the pass catchers, if you will, the wide receiver core, and how they revamped that and how they improved there. And, I mean, obviously, you know, Deion Burks gets drafted in the seventh round, losing him, but you retain Isaiah Satania, get Parker Livingston and Trell Harris in the transfer portal. Obviously, didn't have any of Trell Harris in spring. Seems like he's kind of getting there officially, like running routes and everything like that now, so that's good. But are you a sort of a believer in the wide receiver core, or are there still some questions?
13: For me, it's kind of like when we were watching this unfold in the offseason leading into 2023, right? You know that you've got guys with all sorts of talent, all sorts of measurables all over the board, because you look at the two, even the three deep here, this wide receiver room is insane. You've got Satania, Livingston, Harris, a couple younger guys, Amani Choice, Elijah Thomas, Jaden Petit, Jazeera Rogers, and then, of course, you've also got Mackenzie Aline, who transferred in from Washington State, has some experience with Arbuckle and Mateer, and lit it up all spring. So, and then I'm even forgetting JerMichael Carter, had some great flashes late last year. So you love what you have in that room in terms of you feel confident in the possibilities. You feel confident in the potential ceiling. But the only one that we really know anything about at Oklahoma in the SEC, in this offense, however limited it was last year, is Isaiah Satania. So

0: Do I think that's going to happen again? No, but I still need to see it all unfold, is what I'm wanting to see out of it.
1: And then, Steve, loved hearing from John Mateer, specifically on the set with the SEC Now guys. Dari Noka, Dusty Dvorak was up there. Greg McElroy, former Alabama quarterback, of course, and you know, game broadcaster there for the ESPN networks. Some really good back and forth, just kind of from a quarterback standpoint, between he and John. Were you able to catch that? And, you know, if not, were you able to catch much out of Mateer? What stood out to you from things he said or he was asked? I thought he really went in depth, if you did catch the SEC Now set there, he really went in depth with how the thumb was affecting his arm motion needing to be further down and around, which I never really thought about very much, but some really good stuff there if you missed it.
0: So I actually did miss him on the SEC Now set, but I did manage to make it to his scrum interview just after Brent Venables' opening presser. And I one thing that I asked him about was, obviously there's the coaching changes on the offense with Dylan McCullough at running back and Jason Witten at tight end. And that was one thing that I asked him. I was just like, hey, what have you learned from them? What have their contributions done to help you develop this offseason? Now, obviously, the improvements in the run game, or at least what we're expecting to see out of this run game in terms of bigger, better tight ends, more detail-oriented running backs, that's obviously going to take some pressure off of John. But he harped especially on talking to Dylan McCullough about asking him about looking at run schemes. Like, I run the ball a little bit, where are areas I can improve? So I thought that was good. Then we didn't hear a lot about the thumb in his scrum, because I will say this, over at Sooner Scoop, George Stoya has done a really good job the last few weeks with his multi-part series breaking down Mateer's offseason from, you know, the thumb injury, the mechanic changes, and just building the team around him. And I remember reading in those that he akined the issues he had throwing the ball to throwing a baseball without your index and middle fingers. So, like, your outside, your thumb and your last two fingers is what he was saying it felt like he was throwing with. Because here's my thing about all the throwing stuff, because we hear Texas fans or just anyone in general talking about how bad John Mateer is and how he always sucked. And I'm like, here's the thing. Of all the digits to break in that situation, your thumb is probably the worst one. The thumb is what makes humans special compared to everything else. We have opposable thumbs. We can work the Xbox controllers. So if you're not able to hold the ball properly and you've got to rotate your hand to hold it up to sling it and use your palm as a platform, like, your accuracy is going to change. You're not going to be able to hold the ball to throw it as effectively if you need to. And then, of course, your mindset is going to change because you know you can't do what you normally do. So you're going to make decisions impacted by those limitations, and your performance is going to reduce. If we just look at his completion percentages, like, he had less than 60%, like, aggregated after the injury versus 64, I think, before the injury. So I think it was important for him to kind of clear the air the last couple weeks about those different components that the injury played in his playing process last year and kind of how he's learned from it and he's improved for it this year.
2: Steve, you're the man. I appreciate you. Go get some rest, man. Hey, go get some rest, dude.
0: That's the idea. Randy actually just shot me a text a little while ago. He's like, hey, you're an hour ahead of us. If there's nothing going on, go on home, get some sleep. And I'm like, you know what? That sounded pretty good right now.
2: Yeah.
1: You need to go check out that restaurant that apparently Baker recommended to Brent and the boys. I can't remember
0: fun
1: what it's called.
0: Fun stories.
1: Okay, go ahead.
0: So I went to high school down here. My high school, Tampa Preparatory School, is literally 5 minutes down the road from here. I went there twice in my 4 years here. I went there with a joint birthday party for my parents and my sister. They're all condensed with their birthdays. And then I also went there for my high school graduation dinner. So Brent wasn't kidding when he said the butter cake was elite. I actually texted my best buddy from high school. We were roommates at Baylor. I texted my buddy and I said, you know, Brent's a real one if he said the Charlie's butter cake is that good. So yeah, Charlie's is pretty solid. Very, very pricey, though, so I don't know if I'm going to be going there. I might get in trouble if I try to write that one off.
1: Maybe mow a lawn on the way over.
0: You know what? We'll give it a whirl.
2: Love it. Steve, I appreciate you, man. You'll be there in Tampa for us all week. We appreciate you. Now go get some rest, man.
0: Will do. Have a good one, guys.
2: You too. Shout out to our guy, Steve Curtis, of 107.7 The Franchise, down there. at SC Media Day. Another guy that is down there at SC Media Day, Tom Green of 24/7 Sports, Sooner.

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10: You guys might not know this, but I consider myself a bit of a loner. 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
10: But when my sister brought Doug home, I knew he was one of my own. And my wolf pack, it grew by one. So were there two of us, there were two of us in the wolf pack. I was alone first in the pack, and then Doug joined in later.
0: 107.7 The Franchise, the afternoon show. Matt Burton, Tyler Neal, CJ Craig along with you today. Tyler and I out here at Lucky Star Casino in Concho, Oklahoma. Just a short 30-minute drive away from the Oklahoma City Metro has come out here. Slot machines, table games, and much, much more for your entertainment. We now head to the Quail Creek Bank hotline, where we are joined by our guy Tom Green of 24/7 Sports. Tom, how are we, man?
11: I'm doing good. How are you guys doing today?
0: Doing well, man. Doing well. You're back in your home state, man. You're back in Florida. How are we feeling?
11: Tired. Well, I've been visiting my mom in Orlando, so I drove over from Orlando to Tampa this morning. So I had like a 5 a.m. wake-up call to get here everything with Oklahoma, you know, kicking everything off today. So it's been a long day, but always good to, you know, start talking football again.
0: Of course, man. Of course. We are ready for all the football content that we have been craving. We've been craving for a while. But, man, down there, I got to talk to Brent Venables down there. What were a couple takeaways you had from what Brent had to say?
11: You know, I think it's really interesting. I know we're, you know, still, you know, 47 days out from the start of the season, but he just has this confidence, it seems, about this team going into the year. You know, spoke a lot about how, you know, it was a very hard decision choosing the three players that they brought with them, John Mateer, Eddie Pierre-Louis, and Taylor Wine. And it's not because there's a, you know, dearth of leadership or anything on the scene. It's just that there's this depth of leadership and a lot of worthy guys that they feel real confident in, especially considering everything that they bring back from a team that, you know, won 10 games and made the college football playoff last year. So I think that might have been one of the biggest takeaways, just like this kind of quiet confidence about what this team could become.
12: Yeah, Tom, I agree on the Venables front. I think he's grown into this role as head coach off the field in a really neat way, in my opinion. You know, comes in with his hair on fire, talking a mile a minute, thousands and thousands of words, you know, at press conferences. And I think, you know, he's got some room to grow still on the field, of course, and the end of the 2025 season there, obviously before the playoff against Alabama, was a great, great start to that, and that'll build a lot of confidence for him. But, you know, off the field, he is obviously really mature. The oldest coach in the SEC, which I don't think I knew before today, the double nickel. And I'm with you on that. And I think, you know, let's dive into EPL. We asked Steve this last segment, but really interesting situation with bringing him. Definitely a list of guys, like you mentioned, that could have come. EPL being from the Tampa area. Don't know how much that played into it, of course. Really neat that he's getting to see, you know, his mom and probably some other family while he's there. But, you know, what was Eddie like today? What was Brent like on Eddie? And just your thoughts around him and then, you know, that offensive line, the bigger picture of that offensive line, where he stands in it as well.
11: Yeah, I think like a lot of people, when I saw Eddie Pierre-Louis' name on that list last week, I was a little bit surprised. You know, he's, you know, probably not in the top group of guys that I would have thought. I thought maybe we would have seen like a Kip Lewis or an Owen Heineke or a Peyton Bowen, maybe even an Isaiah Satania type of player be one of those representatives. But listening to EPL today and getting to talk to him, you can see why, you know, Brent is so high on him right now. And, you know, like, he's a guy, he's, you know, entering his third year in the program. He's only started six games all of those last season, but he really feels like he's come into his own as, you know, more of a vocal leader for sure, but a guy that's just been leading by example. You know, we were talking to John Mateer and he was talking about how, you know, he hates it because, you know, tongue in cheek a little bit, he hates it because every time he's like leaving the facility late at night, he still sees Eddie's car or Eddie's truck out in the parking lot, which means he's in there later than him sometimes. He's like, I love that, but it makes me, you know, feel like I need to be doing more. And, you know, Eddie was talking to us about it. He's like, yeah, I'm in there late at night, and often, you know, oftentimes he's not alone. He's bringing other guys with him to make sure that they're putting the work, because for as much as he has grown as a player, he knows that he still has more to do and that they have more they need to accomplish as a team. So he's working to improve himself while bringing these other guys along with him, and that's what you want from a leader. You know, even a guy that, you know, is relatively young, redshirt sophomore, but, you know, one of four returning starters on that offensive line, and they feel like that's a really strong foundation to build around.
0: Talking to Tom Green of 24/7 Sports, Sooners Illustrated, right here on the Quail Creek Bank hotline. Obviously, I mean, John Mateer, one of the more interesting players heading into this season in the SEC and, frankly, just in the country, too, just because, I mean, it's like, I think there's a lot of OU fans that are like, okay, well, what if What if he wasn't injured, right? What if he wasn't injured? Mm-hmm. He didn't injure that thumb. What if it looked like the Michigan and the Auburn games for the entire season? And I don't know. I just interested to see what his year looks like. But I mean, from every time, every interview that I've ever seen, it just seems like John Battier is just a down to earth. I mean, cool dude to talk to. I mean, did he come across that way? And then how many thumb questions did we get out of John Battier today?
11: Maybe not as many as I would have expected, all things considered. But, yeah, you know, he's a guy that, like, he's always been really good in interviews, but you could tell he's just grown a little bit more comfortable in this setting. You know, this is the second year in a row that he's been here representing Oklahoma at SEC Media Day. So, like, he knows what to expect. So it's not really a surprise to him. But he just handles himself really well. And that's what you want out of your quarterback. You want a guy that's, you know, cool and confident and collected, you know, in front of the bright lights. And obviously, you know, he got questions about the thumb, you know, especially, you know, people asking, you know, do you have any regrets about, you know, pushing yourself to get back 17 days after surgery for the Texas game? And he's like, no, you know, it was a no-brainer decision to him, you know, as long as he was able to throw, which, you know, they took the limitations off of him that Thursday, and he felt comfortable playing even if he didn't perform to the level that he expected himself to. But, yeah, and it's just really interesting seeing what this offseason has been like for him. You know, obviously he's healthy. It's his second year in the program, so he's got, you know, more of a base with all these guys around him. Obviously his fourth year with Ben Arbuckle, so he's got even more experience there, and they kind of know what to expect together as a quarterback coordinator combo. But, you know, he's just been talking about it's been a lot of, you know, just mental things for him this offseason. Look, obviously, there was a lot made about it in the spring about the tweaks and the adjustments that he made to his technique to, you know, get his throwing motion a little bit more consistent and not do sidearm as much. But more than that, it's just been a lot of him watching the film. And he said, look, he cringes when he watches some of that tape from last year because he knows that it wasn't up to the standard that he expected, especially when he was hurt, but he's still not making excuses and he knows that he needs to be better. And I think that Oklahoma's going to see a better version of him this fall.
12: Tom, do you think I caught that quote from him as well? I think that was on the SEC Network set. I may be mistaken, but he did. If not, if you're talking about a different one, I think he did also say that when he was talking to Dari Noka, Dusty Dvorak, Greg McElroy, and some of those Ben Watson as well there on the set for television. But do you think when he was talking about cringing, I understood it, and you tell me if you thought differently. Was he talking specifically about his throwing motion? It's just how I gathered it, and I may be wrong, like I said. Or do you think he's talking about just general play and turnovers, not seeing the field the right way? You know, let's dig into that a little bit deeper.
11: I think it's more just like the overall product of what he saw for himself. And, you know, he had another quote at one point that he's like, look, I wasn't good enough as a quarterback last year. You know, whether that was, you know, the inconsistencies with his throwing motion, whether it was, you know, not seeing the field adequately at times, whether it was, you know, making some mistakes here or there. He just knows, like, going back and watching that film, like, he sees where the mistake was and what he should have done instead. So the focus on this offseason has just been, you know, making sure, you know, he sees those earlier so he's not having to see them on film, you know? So I think it's a little bit of everything with him, but mostly just, like, the overall play because, you know, so many of these, you know, these championship-caliber teams, you're going to go as far as your quarterback can take you.
0: And Tom, I mean, Taylor Wine goes down there to SEC Media Days, man, and you know, he's now kind of he is the leader. I mean, he is the one that people are looking to at the edge. You know, since it's been R. Mason Thomas, and then he had 7 sacks himself last year. I mean, just an awesome, awesome season for Taylor Wine. And I mean, man, is it your belief? I feel like there's a lot of especially national people that, hey, this defense is just here to stay now. I mean, they've got the defensive coaching staff. They have all the homegrown and recruited and developed players and all that stuff. Is it your belief, too, that this defense is just kind of here to stay and it's going to be near the top of college football for years to come?
11: Yeah, I think as long as, you know, Brent Venables is the head coach, you can expect that defense to be, you know, in the upper echelon of the sport. especially now that, you know, he's got that foundation in there. Like you said, a lot of these guys are in their third, fourth, some fifth years in the program. And, you know, a guy like Taylor Wine is a prime example. Like, he's heading into, you know, his fourth year in this program. And, you know, last year was his breakout year. And he caught a lot of people by surprise. You know, it was funny. I'm sure you guys caught the quote from Brent Venables talking about Taylor Wine. He's like, before the season last year, he came into his office and was like, hey, can I, like, maybe get some incentives into my deal here. And Brent's like, why don't you just focus on getting on the field first? And he went out and his play backed it up. And, you know, now he's a guy that everybody knows his name. You know, everybody knows his worth. And, you know, he's going to be a cornerstone piece of this defense. And they have a lot of guys like him that have just been in this system for multiple years. And, yeah, like you said, I think that, you know, fans should expect this defense to, you know, not really drop off. You know, the big question really is just going to be, did they have the same level of depth that they did last year? Even though I think that, you know, the top of the depth chart might be better in some spots on the defense this fall.
0: Last one I wanted to ask you about, Tom. I mean, the Brent talks a little bit about the wide receiver core, you know, adding in a Trell Harris, adding in a Parker Livingston there alongside retaining Isaiah Satania. I mean, are you expecting more out of that group? I mean, Brent seems to be really high on the wide receiver unit as a whole, but I mean, obviously quarterback play goes into a lot of that, but are you buying into the wide receiver core, or is it just a firm, like, we're going to wait and see?
11: Yeah, I'm cautiously optimistic. You know, like, look, you think back 2 years ago and that wide receiver core going into 2024, everybody felt really high on it, especially after what Nick Anderson did in 2023, you know, what Jaden Gibson did in his role that year, too. And you really thought that they were just going to kind of elevate it with a guy like Deion Brooks coming in, too, and Jahlil Farouk. And then you just see what injuries did to decimate that. So I think this year it's different. You know, obviously they're pretty healthy going in. We got an update on Trell Harris. You know, he just started running routes full speed on air in the last week or so. So he's getting real close to his return after, you know, not being around, or not being able to practice in the spring, from a pre-spring, cleanup procedure he had. So I think there's a cautious optimism, at least in my perspective, about what this wide receiver court could do. Cause you know what, Isaiah Satania can do. Like, you've seen him be a number one receiver in this league. He's a first team all SEC guy. You've seen what Parker Livingston can do in the SEC with what he did at Texas as a, you know, redshirt freshman last season. Trell Harris is another guy that he's proven what he can do in a power conference. So you got guys that have proven production, but also the wide receiver room's just kind of been reshaped over the last year. They're a lot bigger, a lot taller. They're shying away from getting these little quicker receivers, you know, with all due respect to a guy like Deion Burks. You know, these guys are just built a little different. And I think we see that throughout the wide receiver room. And, you know, we heard Jim Nagy talk about it, you know, at the start of the spring. It's like they've made a cognizant effort to improve the weapons around John Mateer, because that's one of the easiest ways to make John Mateer a better player is to make the players around him better, too. So I think it all kind of goes hand in hand, but I'm eager to see what this wide receiver room looks like come the fall, because, you know, I need to check the numbers on this myself, but Brent Venables is like, you know, between Trell Harris, Isaiah Satania, and Parker Livingston, you have one of the most experienced trios of receivers in the country.
0: I love it. Tom, I appreciate you taking some time out and joining us today, man. Safe travels back to Oklahoma City. We'll talk soon.
11: Thanks, guys. Pleasure having you.
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0: Jay Craig along with you. Tyler and I out here at the Lucky Star Casino in Concho, Oklahoma. While you're out here, you can get yourself something to eat at the Rez Restaurant or something to drink where we are set up here at the Boxcar Brewery. Big story of the day. OU took media days by storm today. I'll say not really by storm.
1: They took the stage today.
0: Nothing crazy was said.
1: Thoughts on any fits from the guys?
0: Like it appeared we look good.
1: That red suit,
0: absolutely.
1: Thoughts on like the purplish tie look from BV?
0: Yeah, don't hate it. Okay. I don't hate it at all. I was listening to I think John Mateer was on with JD Bakel, and said that he can't tie a tie, so that's why he didn't wear a tie.
1: John Mateer can't tie.
0: He needs my services from my brother-in-law's wedding. I tied every single guy's tie there.
1: Or the services of one of your Duke Blue Devil faves, Jason Tatum.
0: He needs to. It's like a minute YouTube video. I mean, it's really easy.
1: Yep.
0: Need to. Shout out to... Go ahead.
1: I was going to say the dad on TikTok as well.
0: Exactly.
1: TikTok dad.
0: Shout out to Brasky68. Says, OU football sucks, minimum 4 losses. It's a sidearm thrower, no run game, and a tough schedule. And I just asked him, is Nebraska natty incoming? Like, what do we mean here? But, yes, mostly kidding, but wouldn't be shocked if a step back occurs. I can just already hear the expectations getting real high. Expectations, I mean, like, rightfully so, are high, I think, in my opinion. But I don't think anybody's talking about this team as like, yeah, we expect them to go win a national title. Maybe there are some, like, national guys that
1: are. Well, like, what team can you say that about?
0: Exactly.
1: There's only a couple, if any. Like, Texas isn't one of them, for me at least. Like, they could, but OU could, you know? Like, Notre Dame could. And I would put both of those teams, yes, ahead of OU in that conversation, but, like, nobody should be yes, in the building, maybe there's a few programs that are expecting to.
0: Yeah.
1: Here's the thing, though. People that don't go into a season expecting to don't win national titles. Yeah. You don't fluke your way to one.
0: No.
1: So, like, I think it's kind of a sentiment of, which this is really interesting, probably a bigger conversation at some point. You know, you talk about I guess there's some parity around college football in a way, the playoffs growing, you have more games you have to win and show up and play well in and be healthy for and all these things. You got more teams kind of joining the conversation, Indiana, you know, do others kind of start to present themselves? Miami seems, you know, like they're back to being a college football power. And you know, not to mention all the SEC teams that have kind of gone by, not by the wayside, but from a national title contending standpoint, Alabama, Georgia, you know, LSU over the last couple of years, and Oklahoma and Texas, right?
0: Yeah.
1: Like there's a lot of teams there. So I think that's the worry for most fans of any program that does, even just in the back of their mind, have a little inkling of like, yeah, like we kind of on paper, like we should believe that we could do it just enough, a healthy amount, right? But I think it's in the back of the mind, like, man, but there are so many teams that feel that way.
0: Yeah.
1: And that's what makes college football awesome. So I'm of the belief that Oklahoma's, if that's a conversation of 15 programs, of 20, of 12, whatever you think it is, I'm of the belief that Oklahoma's in that for this season. I don't know if I'm getting to the point of, yeah, every year they're back in that conversation.
0: Yeah.
1: But I think this year they are. That's just my thought, though.
0: Yeah, no, I think so, too. I mean, I think it makes sense, right? On the face of it, it is, hey, that you expect the defense to be really right. Darn good again.
1: That's a big one.
0: And, hey, last year,
1: makes you sleep
0: they,
1: well
0: went,
1: at night.
0: They went 10-2 with, yep. Let's face it, not a good offense. It was not a good offense. And your quarterback had a thumb issue, a first year in the SEC offensive coordinator who's 30 years old. Like, I mean, he has growth to do. Ben Arbuckle has a lot of growth to do as well as a play caller. So, I mean, on the face of it, if you're just looking like, oh, they went 10-2 last year with a terrible offense and a really good defense,
1: right.
0: Hey, what can they do if the quarterback's healthy and the defense still, you know, is around the same level as it was? I think if you're just looking at it on like a base level, it makes sense that OU's in these conversations again, but I think the reality of it whenever you dig deeper a little bit, if you will, as far as OU's whole situation, right, with the schedule and everything like that, especially it being front-loaded with those three of those first five games just being just really, really tough games.
1: Yeah, because nobody wants to make some big proclamation and then, you know, in week, what is it, week four? Have you played both Michigan and Georgia by week four? Is that right?
0: Yeah.
1: By week four, you've lost two.
0: Yeah, so if you're 2-2 in week four, it's
1: That. So nobody wants that feeling, of course, especially if they're, you know, they have any type of platform where they have to put their neck out there, and then so early in the season, it's like, well, what happened? You know, so I get that,
0: too. If they're, if OU's 4-1 after those, after that first five, I think people are going to be like, okay, this OU team can do it. Like, they can absolutely do it. Because, I mean, if you're 4-1, either that means you lost the road game, non-conference game to Michigan, but you beat Georgia and Texas.
1: That's what I was going to say. Like, that's an that's definitely a possible reality, especially with how these Venables teams learn from, like, kind of grow into these seasons. They're going to have to do it earlier this year than you have. But that, like, we're going to stand up here. If OU goes to Michigan and loses, we're going to stand up here, and it's not going to be pretty, you know? Like, we know what the listeners are going to say. We know what the feel of the fan base is going to be. But you know what is going to be a possibility after that? Like you just said, beating both of those teams. That's going to be hard.
0: Yeah, it's going to be
1: really hard. You don't want to put yourself in that spot, but it is a reality.
0: But, like, I mean, either way you slice it, if they beat Michigan and Georgia and lose to Texas again, well, hey,
1: 2-1 is all good.
0: They went to Georgia and to Michigan and got wins.
1: Yep.
0: Like, it sucks. It would suck to lose to Texas again, but you prove that you can beat anybody if you go on the road and beat Georgia. Or let's say, hey, that you split, you go and beat Texas and Cotton Bowl and beat Michigan, and then hey, you lost to Georgia at Georgia. Hell, everybody
1: lost
0: does
1: once
0: that.
1: There
0: I was
1: like,
0: gonna say 4 years or something
1: years,
0: like that. So
1: Venable
0: like,
1: said that today.
0: It's like yeah,
1: he literally
0: does it.
1: I mean, we got another data point of this today. Venable thinks really highly of the Georgia Bulldog football program.
0: 100%.
1: We've heard it for 2 years, and he said it again today. So
0: absolutely.
1: I mean, and he's not wrong.
0: Absolutely.
1: You know, so
0: but that's what, and I'm not saying that 4-1 is like the most likely outcome. I'm just saying like. The talk about this team, I think, would really ramp up if they go 4-1 in that first five.
1: Yeah,
0: I think the talk would really ramp up,
1: especially if the loss came to Michigan or Georgia, because the Texas one is the last one. If you finally beat Texas,
0: right.
1: Like, all right, you're over that mental hurdle.
0: Yeah,
1: that shows kind of, 'cause what is that game about? It's like, yeah, Texas has had some really good teams, but they were beatable last year. They were beatable a couple of these seasons. It feels like it's kind of a mental thing more than anything. And what's frustrating to me about that, and I'm sure every OU fan has their own long list of why it's frustrating to lose to Texas. I'm not coming with some crazy original opinion here. I realize that. They haven't, like, gone deep in the playoff every one of these seasons. Like, this isn't, like, a true national title contending power Texas team right now.
0: Yeah.
1: Are they recruiting to that level? Probably. Are they developing to that level? I don't know. I don't know the answer to that. Can they coach at that level? I also don't know the answer to that, too. Sark's amazing on offense, but they bring back in Muschamp. They got some work to do in some areas there. They're losing some key players, of course, as well. And I think that's it, though, is like they're really good. They're really talented between the lines, but, like, you can beat them. You know, and it's just not happening, so that's a frustration.
0: Absolutely. Generic Texas fan says, oh, Matt, if OU goes 4-1, we all know who the loss is to. Come on now. He says, remember, it's a scheduled loss, as Kelly Gregg would say. Colton Sellers says, playing the hypothetical that nobody likes to hear, what are they ranked if they win all three of those games?
1: My gosh.
0: I mean, top three in the country?
1: I mean, ahead of Georgia and Texas.
0: Yeah. I mean, they're top three in the country. I guess it would depend on, like, if Ohio State, you know, is... Because Ohio State plays Texas as well.
1: Yeah, week one.
0: So, like,
1: depends on how that game went.
0: If Ohio State has win over Texas as well, like, you know, Oregon, whatever Oregon's at, I think their toughest non-con is Oklahoma State, but...
1: We're kind of getting... I mean, I know SEC Media Days is the topic, but I do have this question about the... It's hard not to look ahead of the season, of course. Week one, Ohio State goes to Austin and plays Texas. What kind of things are we looking for? Again, it's 4 weeks ahead of the Cotton Bowl between, you know, Oklahoma and Texas, that game. But what kind of things with Texas when we watch that first game on that? Because I think that'll be that's the Saturday after OU's already played.
0: Yeah.
1: So OU's played Friday night. You get to watch the whole slate, including Ohio State Texas. Which is that big noon?
0: No, Ohio probably State Texas. Texas. It'll be that's SEC and the ESPN night game probably.
1: The nighttime. Yeah. What kind of things are you going to be curious watching most about Texas specifically? You know, month. And again, Oklahoma's got some big games.
0: Well, one, that defense, and then two, what does the offensive line look like?
1: Yeah.
0: Texas, I don't know if they properly, beefed up their offensive line, the way that they wanted to. I'll say that. I don't know if...
1: The portal didn't treat them like they would have.
0: Right, right. I mean, it did elsewhere, for sure.
1: Maybe that's the reason it didn't.
0: Exactly. Maybe they just ran out of money when it came to O-line, but...
1: Smothers, Coleman.
0: Yeah, exactly.
1: What's his name?
0: Riley Brown. Yeah, Riley Brown. Rasheem Biles. Don't get me wrong.
1: Talent spots are good.
0: Put in some crazy talent in the portal, but it felt like almost they were like, okay, we're just going to... We missed out on some offensive line targets, and let's lean into development.
1: Yep.
0: Let's hope we can develop some guys in-house. Like the Goosby kid, left tackle, he's supposed to be really good. Other than that, they're trying to get one of their former guards back, who took place in the NFL minicamp. He took a part in an NFL minicamp.
1: He's suing, right, to try to play.
0: Yeah.
1: Yep.
0: So,
1: is that the 5 for 5 deal he's trying to go for?
0: I think so. Okay. I can't remember what it is, but... anyways, I don't know. I think the offensive line is what I'm looking forward to because I think Ohio State's defense is really, really damn good again. Offensive line, then what does that defense look like against, the creatures that Ohio State has on offense? What does that look like? Or is it another 14-7 game again because both these defenses are good? I don't know. We'll see, but...
1: Offensive line
0: for Texas is the huge question mark. Everything else around it is pretty and, exciting and worth a ton of money in the portal NIL stuff. What does the trenches look like? If the trenches aren't good, that's a problem. Not only for Texas, but that's a problem for anybody if your trenches aren't good.
1: There's also, and as an Oklahoma fan, you can look at this in a variety of ways, but I think... A potential scenario, not likely because of how much respect we've got for the program that is Ohio State, especially their defense as they've been rolling out, both in talent and production when you get down to the nitty gritty. What if Arch Manning what if Texas wins that game? Let's say they win it 28-17, Manning looks great. Imagine the hype train there.
0: Oh, dude.
1: Which, 100%. How is Texas, this is where you can look at that in a couple different ways. Like, as an OU fan, you can be frustrated, ticked off, whatever.
0: Yeah.
1: Or, if you've seen Texas enough, you might be quietly like, okay, let's see.
0: I would kind of prefer that.
1: I would
0: Texas beats Ohio State, and then, they're riding their high horse. They already think they invented being good at football.
1: It's like, OU, I'm postulating as a Sooner fan here. OU goes to Michigan and wins, loses one at Georgia. You've already dropped one. The Manning hype in Texas hype train is off the scale. Venables goes in there with already a loss. This is what's great about the season.
0: Yeah.
1: Is especially the early, first month of the season.
0: Absolutely.
1: Is there are so many dynamics that can affect each one of those games, specifically Texas, after both OU and Texas have seen good teams already.
0: A couple more before we get out of here. A couple more texts before we get out of here. Get to that's a good one on the other side. Sewer Sensei 2 says, guys, I'm listening to all this Texas talk. To me, it's pretty simple. My whole life, we've won the Texas game more often than not, and we've lost a few here and there. But with Venables, if he has a healthy quarterback, we win that game, and that's it.
1: It's hard to argue with that. But there are more than just one season here. Isn't it three straight? Are we at three straight losses?
0: No. It's one out of one win, three losses. But it's two straight.
1: Two straight.
0: Yeah. Not to be that guy, Michael Hawkins and Jackson Arnold were technically healthy. They were just not good.
1: That's what I was saying. Last year. But we're also talking about, Venables, this was the first year that the Venables team, other than quarterback, looked like a Venables. And the offense, right? That defense is there, and it's back. So to defend Sooner Since 82's point there a little bit, that's one way you can for sure look at it, for sure.
0: Welding Man says, I have OU going 11-1 this season. I don't know who the loss would be to. I'm leaning towards Georgia. and Florida on where the loss will be.
1: Did he copy and paste this?
0: Yeah, Welding Man is sending this in a lot. I love it. I love it. He's got to let us know. Got to let us know. It's 11-1, baby. I think he was 11-1 last year, so he was technically closer than anyone was last year for the record.
1: He also said, just my luck, I became an Enzo Fernandez fan about 2 weeks ago, and then he goes off in the final, flipping an MF-er in the air and gets a red card. Oh, well, it's football time in Oklahoma.
0: Generic Texas fan says, oh, the injury talk comes up again. Well, yeah, not to be a full-on defender of generic Texas fan. Like I said, Michael Hawkins and Jackson Arnold were technically healthy. It was just not a good football team. It was just a terrible football team and probably the worst offense in OU history. If that's the caveat you want to give, you can just be like, yeah, this is the worst offense in OU history, even though they were both healthy. But yeah, good stuff. Banana says, this might be old news, but I just read Patty got an early Christmas present. Number one overall recruit in the 2027
1: Goose.
0: Class. Yes, Goose Hutchins.
1: We forgot to talk about that the other day when it happened.
0: We talked to Bob Brisbillo.
1: That's right.
0: About it on Thursday. But, good stuff. Tyler, on the other side, why don't we get some Thunder thoughts? Because we'll do That's a Good One. Find out what day it is, all that good stuff. But we want to hear from you, the listener. What are your thoughts on the Lu Dort trade? And what are your thoughts on the Lu Dort trade, the direction this is heading? Shout out to Justin Martinez of the Oklahoman. I got an interview with Sam Presti as well. Thoughts? I mean, the longest tenured Thunder player was Lu Dort, and now he is a member of the Atlanta Hawks. Let's get your Thunder thoughts. I mean, thoughts on Lu Dort getting traded. What it means for Oklahoma City. Did you want to keep Lu Dort? Was it time to move on? We want your thoughts for That's a Good One. 405-478-1077 or on Twitch, twitch.tv/TheFranchise. 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
13: These eyes are crying. 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

0: 77 The Franchise. It's the afternoon show. Matt Burton, Tyler Neal, CJ Craig along with you. Today, Tyler and I out here at our home away from home. It's Lucky Star Casino, Oklahoma's favorite place to win. All right. For that's a good one today. T. Neal, you threw this out there during a break. Thoughts on the Lu Dort trade? Lu Dort traded away from the Oklahoma City Thunder, traded to the Atlanta Hawks, which generic Texas fan hit us earlier. Says, are the Hawks just Thunder light? And honestly, kind of. They kind of are. Wiggins and Lu Dort there now. It'll be a fun homecoming
1: when Atlanta's a town.
0: Yeah, Lu Dort, Aaron Wiggins there now. Yep. They have Dyson Daniels. They're all in on some defense there, too. I love it.
1: Yep.
0: Good stuff. So, yes, technically
1: Alexander
0: they
1: Walker
0: are.
1: Walker can guard pretty well,
0: yeah,
1: too.
0: They even have Shea's cousin. They have Shea's family member.
1: Kaysen's brother is there
0: and
1: as
0: Kaysen's
1: well.
0: Brother. So, yes, they basically are the Thunder light, 100% is what we're saying. So, Lu Dort, your thoughts on that? I mean, Sam Presti had some thoughts. They gave an interview to Justin Martinez of the Oklahoman about basically being like, yeah, no, I've been assured that, you know, the money
1: the
0: that we saved this year, the money we saved this year will be used in the coming seasons. So that makes a lot of sense. But get your thoughts in right now, the Lu Dort trade for it. That's a good one.
1: Lu Dort trade, like micro or macro, if you just Thunder offseason in general. Like, you know, now that everything looks done except for one roster spot, we can't speak with complete certainty that everything's done, but, you know, you can go macro or micro with it.
0: Yeah, 405-478-1077. Get your thoughts in there or on Twitch, twitch.tv/TheFranchiseLive. But before we do that, we got to find out what day it is.
2: Uh-oh. 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

0: 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Brent Venables, John Mateer, Eddie Pierre Louis, and Taylor Wine representing the Sooners down there. We've been covering that all day so far for you. Stick around. We got more coming your way probably in hour number three, maybe as soon as next segment. We're taking a little pause here to talk some Thunder middle of the show. It's the Franchise Afternoon Show. I am Tyler Neal. That is Matt Burton, the Big Biscuit, back in studio. CJ, the DJ Craig, hanging out with us, keeping us on air. We're out here at Lucky Star Casino, as we are every Monday. Come out and see us sometime, 3 to 6 here on Mondays. But it's the middle of the show where we kick back and relax. We find out some things that have happened on this day in sports history. Hand out some birthday wishes. And get to everybody's favorite segment, that's a good one, which is the listener participation segment of the show. I see the text line filling up. Hit us on Twitch as well. But we are reacting together to the Lu Dort news, the trade to the Atlanta Hawks, 3 second-round picks coming back, Thunder opting for tax savings. Seems like a financial move more than anything, but it's a matter of kind of what your opinion is on owners paying the tax and spending for contending teams and things of that nature. And we want to see what your thoughts are. 405-478-1077. You can talk specifically about the Dort trade. You can talk about the offseason as a whole, Dort's fit in Atlanta, whatever you would like to do. Are you going to miss Dort? Are you glad that this move happened? Did you feel beforehand that it needed to happen? Can't wait to see what you guys got. I'll run off that phone number one more time for you before it is time to get going. But first, guys, July 20th, on this day in sports history, 1954, Maureen Connolly, just days after winning her third Wimbledon singles title, the 19-year-old tennis superstar suffered a catastrophic horseback riding accident when her horse collided with a cement truck. Her right leg was severely crushed. She had already become the first woman to complete a calendar year slam the year before and had won 9 major singles titles before her career ended prematurely. 1976 on this day, Hank Aaron hits the final home run of his career, number 755 for the Brewers against the Angels. 2014, Rory McIlroy wins the Open Championship, the 143rd playing of the Open, held at Royal Liverpool Golf Club in Hoylake, marking his third major title. 17 under par, beating Ricky Fowler and Sergio Garcia by 2 strokes. 2021, the Milwaukee Bucks win the NBA championship. And why so late, you ask? Well, that was the pushed back NBA season for the COVID pandemic. Shout out to Giannis Antetokounmpo, delivering one of the greatest finals-clinching performances that we have seen. 50 points, 14 rebounds, 5 blocks. Somehow, Matt, 17 for 19 from the free throw line.
1: Whoa.
0: What got into him on that day? That'll do it, though, for events on this day. Birthdays on July 20th. Happy birthday, Ray Allen, one of the best shooters in NBA history. Turning 51, 2-time NBA champ. In 08 with Boston, and 2013, of course, with the Miami Heat. Basketball Hall of Fame inductee. Happy birthday, Pavel Datsyuk, turning 48 years old today. Nailed that pronunciation, by the way. 2-time Stanley Cup champ with the Red Wings. Widely regarded as one of the most skilled two-way forwards ever. Happy birthday, Steven Strasburg, turning 38 years old. 2019 World Series MVP for the Nationals. 3-time All-Star. One of the most hyped pitching prospects ever, for sure. Former number one overall pick as well. Happy birthday, Ben Simmons, who turns 30 years old today. The 3-time All-Star 2018 Rookie of the Year. Happy birthday, Alex Baena. Starting left winger for the Spanish national team, World Cup champion turning 25 years old today. Also won the Euros in 2024 with them. And saved this one for last, the best for last. Happy birthday, Stephen Funaki Paea He Ofaki Loa Adams, turning 33 years old today. I mean, don't even need to say anything about the guy. We love him so much. Happy
1: birthday.
0: Nailed
1: that pronunciation.
0: Steve-O.
1: Don't know how you did that. That was great.
0: Hey, I don't think I did nail that one, but, you know, it's all about the confidence that you do it with, Matt. That'll do it, though, for What Day Is It? If you missed it, we're talking Thunder here for a couple of segments. Get your thoughts in on the Lu Dort trade. He is not a Thunder anymore. We've seen the official Hawks post and everything. We've seen J-Dub reply to it with, you know, crying emojis, saying too soon, all the things. It's happening. Lu Dort is not a Thunder anymore. What are your thoughts on that? What are your thoughts on the offseason as a whole, or just the bigger picture of where the Thunder are headed here with having to turn over the roster in some ways? 405-478-1077. We got a few minutes. Let's get to it now, CJ. It's time for That's a Good One.
2: Yeah, that's a good one.
3: That's a good one.
4: Yeah, that's a good one.
5: That's a good one.
6: Good one.
7: That is a good one. That is a good one.
1: That's right. That's a good one. Thoughts on the Lu Dort trade to the Atlanta Hawks. We'll start off with probably, I mean, the correct take for sure with prestige. Just says trust in Presti. Trust the guy.
0: Yeah.
1: Trust the guy. The home run tracker says Ortega is the new Dort, so we're all good. Ortega away.
0: Possibly so.
1: Stepping in there.
0: There is an empty roster spot, right?
1: There is.
0: There's an empty roster spot. Okay, it's going to be interesting what happens.
1: We will see. 668 says the trade was sad but necessary. I hate losing a depth piece, but if you told me right now that one or two of our rookies / sophomore players are serviceable and develop, then I say this trade is a massive win.
0: I think that's the interesting part, right? Like, you know, did they draft Bennett Sturts to replace Dort's minutes? No, they didn't.
1: No.
0: Maybe at the end of year one, it looks like maybe that there was something to that, especially with the way that kind of Dort's, I would say, plateaued a little bit. Obviously, Dort's a perfect case of, like, the intangibles and the tangibles. Like, did it look awesome in this first series? No, it didn't. But has he played a huge part in the Thunder being where they are and some Thunder teammates being where they are? Absolutely. This is a good point. It becomes a question of how much is Jared McCain going to play? We know he's going to play, but, like, how much is he going to play? Mm-hmm. We know Mitchell's on the path to playing a ton of minutes. J-Dub, hopefully you can get there. That's one of the first places my mind goes is like, okay, this isn't too bad as long as Dub can start playing healthy seasons.
1: Exactly.
0: But, you know, we're coming off of one and two postseasons where that's not been the case, so it makes it harder.
1: Welding Man says, I'm sad to see Dort leave, but happy to see him go to a

0: Thunder.
1: I agree.
0: Yes, the Atlanta Thunder.
2: Now, I don't know if they'll start. Do you think they'll start?
0: I don't think so.
2: Unless they just go, like, really small. But even then, like, they're not benching McCollum. Could they bench Dyson Daniels? That's maybe the most likely. I don't know if they're going to do that.
0: But I don't know. I mean, Dort's probably a better offensive
2: shooting.
0: Dort's probably a better shooter than Dyson Daniels.
2: But Daniels is just, like, he plays with the
0: ball. They just signed Daniels to, like, a $100 million contract.
2: Yeah.
0: So I don't know.
2: Of course, Jalen Johnson's their most unique player. He's not.
0: Dort and Aaron Wiggins coming off the bench together? I say why not? Let's get a little weird, Atlanta. Let's get weird. Brasky68 says, I had a coworker just shrug off the Dort trade. I told him this hurts as much as the Stash Brothers separating.
2: Yeah, it wasn't easy. It was not easy.
0: 517 says, hey, this is Steve. Is Steve Curtis? Is this our guy Steve Curtis from down there? So I think after the Pacers series, I was kind of done with Dort. He sold a bunch. Then he fought my favorite player on the Thunder in Jeremiah Fierce.
2: That was crazy. I still am kind of shook that Dort broke character.
0: I know. Jeremiah Fierce.
2: Like, with all due respect to Fierce, like, for a rookie, you know?
0: He must have said something that triggered
2: but
0: it. But
2: here's
0: still,
2: my thing.
0: Like,
2: it wouldn't be the first time somebody said something to Dort.
0: Exactly.
2: The way he plays, he hears everything.
0: No joke. 532 says, terrible trade. If it's not broke, don't fix it. Straight Jacket says, the team has outgrown Lou. It is Case and Wallace time. Says, hard but a correct move.
2: I think that's Matt's and my stance as well.
0: Yep. I've had that stance for a while now. Doughboy says they need to restructure how the salary cap works so that drafted talent doesn't count against the cap the same as free agents do. The NBA needs to reward teams for drafting well. I mean, I'm all for that too. Like, I mean, I think that makes the most sense. But I think whenever I brought this up, you were like, yeah, well, why would, like, the Lakers owners and the Knicks owners and all that stuff vote to help out?
2: Yeah.
0: You know, like the small teams, if you will. The small market team. I say screw them. That's what I say. Screw those guys.
2: Absolutely.
0: 747 says, too bad they couldn't have traded Dort before the Spurs series. Generic Texas fan says, never great to lose an All-NBA defender, but opens up a spot for Kaysen to start, and literally anyone else that can score at a better clip will have more minutes. Says, love Lou, but just part of the cap/apron game that has to be played. 619 says, sad to see him go, but it's part of being a, quote, big league city. If he wasn't such a salary liability for his position, it would make sense to keep him. Overall, happy we won a championship here and how he developed as an undrafted player.
2: That is a great point. If he were worth keeping, guess what Presti would have done?
0: You kept it, yeah.
2: He probably would have kept him.
0: That's
2: really hard. That's a hard reality, but... Yeah. It is a true one.
0: We will get mine, Tyler's, and CJ's thoughts on the other side. We'll probably dip back in some OU football talk as well, especially when we get to hour number 3, 5:15. We're going to be joined by our guy Brady Trantham, who's down there in Tampa. So looking forward to all that. Coming up on 107.7 The Franchise.
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0: Matt Burton, Tyler Neal, CJ Craig. Back on the ones and twos, Tyler and I out here at Lucky Star Casino, hanging out here at the Boxcar Brewery. You guys are out here, come out here, get yourself a drink here at the Boxcar Brewery. But getting our thoughts out for that to go. CJ, you don't have to hit the music if you don't want to, unless you're just really dying to you know, really hit that music. But the Stash says, I will still rep my Sunset Orange Dort jersey. Yes, you got to. I mean, you got to. I think that's still firmly acceptable. Even though he doesn't play for the Thunder anymore, that's acceptable. You will never, I don't think you'll get any hate for wearing a Lou Dort Thunder jersey. Not around these parts.
1: No way.
0: Not around these parts. Now, from some of the, if you go somewhere else that has an NBA team, they don't like Lou Dort. The rest of the NBA does not like Luke and Stewart. So, yeah. So there you go. Maybe just wear that in Oklahoma City.
1: Hopefully Atlanta will now.
0: Hopefully they will. CJ Craig, your thoughts on the Lou Dort trade?
2: Yeah, mine are pretty similar to what most people have come to. You know, it sucks that you have to lose a guy like Dort because of the way the CBA is set up, and it really didn't make sense for us to keep him on and go into the second apron this season when we're probably just going to release him next after the next season. But to me, it's like the thing that worries me a little bit is, like, you can't just plug in a Cason Wallace to a Lou Dort role and have him do exactly what Lou Dort did. Like, when it comes to defending players on the ball, yes, Cason's a great defender, don't get me wrong, but they play two very different styles of defense. You know, Cason's a little bit more quickly, like, lateral-wise, and he really likes to play the passing lanes. Dort was that on-ball guy who could be that kind of enforcer against some of the star players. I mean, you saw it against the Lakers in the playoff series. Like, he was just absolutely big-bodying everyone who he was assigned to be the matchup for. I don't know if that's truly in Cason's game. Now, he could come out and shock me. That could be, you know, the big story of next season is like, oh, Cason Wallace has now ascended into being one of the top defenders in the NBA. It's just a question mark for me of how much this is going to affect the way that Oklahoma City runs their defense. I don't think it's like a catastrophic loss for Oklahoma City, but it definitely hurts.
0: It hurts the Oklahoma City pride, man. Because, I mean, that was, I mean, Lou Dort, we've talked about this for a, just so easy to root for. Right, I mean, so a guy that was undrafted, and then as a rookie, he's on a two-way contract, and he has to start games because the Thunder have nobody else in that spot that they feel good about starting. So it's Lou Dort, and how does he make his way? He makes his way by playing awesome, awesome defense. I mean, he's such an easy guy to root for. I don't know. It didn't, like, I was going to say it kind of, like, mirrors Oklahoma City, but, like, I don't know. It mirrors any town that, you know, considers themselves, like, blue-collar, like, pull yourself up by your bootstraps. Like, hey, you earned it. Like, if Lou earned his spot in the NBA, he earned his first big contract. Like, he earned all this stuff, and I think that's something that, you know, a lot of people can resonate with and hit home for a lot of people. So, Tino, your thoughts?
1: Yeah, I actually want to ask you guys a question to see where your head is at before I share. My thought is on the compensation. CJ, I'll start with you. 3 second-round picks back for Dort. I realize there's a couple factors, obviously. The fact that it's the Thunder and they're really good. The fact that it's Sam Presti. And the fact that teams most likely know that the Thunder would like to move on from Dort given the second apron situation. Three kind of big things there, but what was, like, your first reaction to the value of the compensation? 3 second-round picks. In the bigger context of already getting, was it two for both Joe and Wiggins? Is that right? Yeah, because it's 7 total.
2: So, yeah.
1: 2 for both of them and then three here. What was your initial reaction? And then after you've kind of had some time to think about it, how do you feel about the 3 second-round picks being the comp for Dort?
2: My initial reaction was like, maybe that's a little low for a player like Dort, but then I started thinking about it. I sat on it for a little bit, and Oklahoma City didn't really have any leverage in this spot that they were. I mean, teams knew that they were trying to move off of Dort, like just to get under the second apron and get off that contract. So Oklahoma City didn't really have any, like, bargaining power to begin with. And then, I mean, you can't really add any players to this roster either without, you know, sending some of your draft picks down to maybe the G League, which I don't think that they were planning on wanting to do that. So, to me, it makes sense why they got some second-round picks. I don't think any team would be very willing to give up a first round pick, especially for a Lu Dort, where he's not that type of player where he can be like a spark plug off the bench. He's more of like a Drew Holiday situation where you're expecting him to just play excellent defense and maybe be a nice wing addition with some of your passing pieces that you have there. It really doesn't surprise me that they only got 3 second-round picks. Would I have liked to got maybe 1 first-round pick? Yes, but I don't think that was ever realistically possible.
0: I think first-round picks, too, are going to be it's going to be tough to get now. I don't think teams are just going to willingly part with the new lottery rules.
1: Which I like. I like teams keeping their own picks.
0: Right, yeah.
1: I think that makes for a better NBA.
0: I think it's just coupled with those two things. Like, first-round picks, teams are going to be a little bit more leery about just here's 5 first-round picks for whoever. Like, I mean, I think unless, you know, you're trading for a Jokic, then yeah, okay, yeah, teams are going to fork over a ton of first-round picks.
1: Mikal Bridges, you know, things of that nature.
0: Yeah, those similar types of players, the Jokic and Mikal Bridges, both NBA champions, though, so there you go. But that, and then, you know, the Thunder have no leverage. I mean, they had zero leverage going into this. Into really, like, any of these trades. Because everyone knows the score. Everyone knows what the Thunder are trying to do. So no team should be like, yeah, sure, we'll give you whatever you want. We know what you're trying to skirt second apron, and we're not going to make it easy on you. So they were just kind of trading from a place of no leverage, in my opinion. But, hey, 3 seconds, that's fine. With Presti's track record of drafting in the second round lately, it's been pretty good. So feel decent about that. And, hey, we've seen how many second-round picks get traded now. They get traded all the time. So I think it's just more ammo to trade, if you will. Like, trading up into the back of the first round or something like that. Yeah. Like, maybe you can use those for that. So, I don't know. I'm not mad about it.
1: From the comp standpoint, given all that context, it didn't stand out as okay.
0: No.
1: I'm with you on all the context. It definitely matters. It does feel like low. I'm not saying he should have gotten 6 second-round picks, but like, I think the hard part is the fact that, like, getting under the second apron being the primary goal, and Presti, you know, alluding to that in his thoughts there with Justin Martinez of the Oklahoma. I have the quote pulled up here. He was asked, "You said at your season-ending press conference that the second apron wouldn't prevent you from keeping this version of the Thunder together. But if we saw changes, it would be finances that would force a transaction like the one we saw with Lu Dort. Is that still the case?" And he goes on to say, "Presti, this was a financial decision. The impression I have been given," which is such an interesting passive voice there for me, Matt, which we don't have to dig all the way into now, but it's very interesting. I don't remember hearing Presti talk like that before. "The impression I have been given is that the savings generated this summer and from being out of the tax the last several years will be reallocated to future teams. Along with other new, well-documented revenue streams, this will allow us to make more basketball-related decisions over the next several years. We have a team that is capable of contention, and as I understand it, the decisions this summer have positioned us financially to maintain a team of this caliber." And I just, the next place my mind goes to kind of dovetail off of the compensation aspect, which again I would say is a little low, but you can't bring a player back, you know, you can't take one back because they have to fairly match salary, and if you do that, you're not getting under the apron. So instead you get the trade exception of $17.3 million, whatever it is. We can talk about that too, but where my mind goes next is the value in getting these contracts right with the guys who are quote unquote up next. Cason Wallace being the one, right? You saw Kendrick Williams get another smaller deal. That's great. Everybody feels about that. Great about that. It's not a long-term tying you up by any means. You know, you can look back at Chet and J-Dub. Obviously, Shea, you feel great about. Some probably don't feel great about Chet. Others, we've kind of heard, probably don't feel great about the J-Dub one, just based off of the comments around his injuries and lack of health and all the things. But my mind goes to, okay, moving forward, this is the value of getting these right. And when you think of Kaysen, then AJ, then Jared McCain at some point, you don't have to worry about Caruso. I think he's still got 4 years left, if not for sure 3. Like, I think you and I both feel great about Kaysen. Obviously at the right number, that's what Presti's going to have to figure out. But, like, AJ, I don't know. And I'm not trying to start an AJ Mitchell long-term conversation here, but this is why this is important, because as of now, the apron rules aren't changing, right? They might not for a very long time. They can't for a while because the CBA is established through, was it 2029? Does that sound right to you? So it just, I mean, it's, I'm thinking from a macro standpoint of like, man, I don't think I realized personally how, like, when you're passing out deals to Shea and Holmgren, J-Dub, you win a title, it's all great, right?
3: Yeah.
1: I don't think I realized how important getting each one of these deals, and of course drafting well, Adaimara, Bennett Sturts, Otega Owe coming in this year, I've felt the importance of that, but the deals specifically, like Casey, I'm going to be very interested to see if that happens this offseason. Would be honestly, I'm kind of surprised.
0: I don't think you make this move if that doesn't happen.
1: Why hasn't it happened? Yeah. Like, probably because this move needed to be made first, and maybe we hear sometime this week. But, and then AJ's another conversation which we don't have to get into right now, but that's kind of where my mind goes.
0: For me, it's firmly his comments to Justin Martinez of the Oklahoma Sam Presti's. To me, that is almost like, okay, I have to make these tough business decisions, like financial decisions, for right now, so that we can keep Casey Wallace and AJ Mitchell later. I think that's firmly like kind of what it boils down to. That Jared McCain is going to come up as well here in a few years.
1: And he's going to have a chance. I think McCain's going to have a great year.
0: Exactly.
1: Because he realizes the value that he's, you know, going to have to this team and the spotlight that he's going to have to play himself into a deal either here or elsewhere. Sorry.
0: 100%. No, but I mean that and, yeah, I don't know. The collective bargaining agreement does come up the 28 after the 28-29 season. And like I've tried to say before, the second apron, if you're in the second apron for 3 years out of a five-year span, I mean you basically get like the death penalty, the NBA version of the death penalty if that happens. So not doing it this year will allow Oklahoma City to do it for 2 years in a row before the CBA, the new CBA kicks in. So you would avoid that third year of being in the second apron where you get, I mean, just basically the death penalty. And there's a chance that, and I'm not saying that this will happen, but there is a chance that the new CBA restarts a team's, like, every team's clock on the second apron, like being in the second apron. It's happened before. There's a chance that that can happen again. So it's almost like, it feels like they're like, banking on, like, it wouldn't be, like, if they're in the, after the new CBA, if they're in the second apron again, it would just be their first year instead of the third straight year. So I think maybe that might be what they're banking on. That's more like conspiracy theorist version of me. But to me, those comments to me seem like, hey, we're keeping A.J. Mitchell, we're keeping Casey Wallace, and we're keeping Jared McCain. We had to make these tough moves here as to not start our second apron clock right now.
1: Yeah,
0: and then give us more flexibility then.
1: Yeah, it's interesting and it sucks.
0: It does. Yeah, I mean, like I said, man, Lou Dort is so easy. He's so easy to root for. For the Oklahoma City Thunder, man. He's so
1: easy. Sucks for like Shea and sucks for these Thunder players that have been, you know, not mentored but had an example set of how to go about your work, how to be a professional, how to accept a role, like. Who other than Lou Dort in the last 5-7 years has shown a better example of how to successfully accept a role and still create like a huge, not that it's all about creating a fan base, but creating fans all over all over the state because of how well he did that, you know? And team sports, it's got to be a team full of guys that do that. You got to have your SGA role, you got to have your Dort role, your Hartenstein role, your Carusos, your Kaysens, your Brandon Carlson's. Like, that's what a basketball team is. I know we don't think about that all that often. Maybe sometimes in the regular season, like, oh, man, he hit Jay Will, a triple-double, let's go. Right. Or Kaysen, 29 points, whatever. Isaiah Joe, 30-something at the Garden, you know. We just really, you know, have these conversations in the focus of the playoffs and the Spurs series or the Nuggets game five or whatever. But he did that to a T, as good as anybody in the NBA has done it lately, and it's been really fun. I'm excited to get back some OU football. I do have one more Thunder thought on the other side. If you, I'm going to get your thoughts on this whole situation.
0: We got a couple. We got a couple of texts we can hit.
1: Sweet.
0: As well, which we will coming up on the other side. It'll be 45 minutes uninterrupted. 5:15 talking to our guy Brady Trantham of Sooners on SI and through the keyhole.
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0: right here on 107.7 The Franchise. It's the afternoon show. Matt Burton, Tyler Neal, CJ Craig. Tyler and I out here at Lucky Star Casino in Concho, Oklahoma, just a short 30-minute drive away from the Oklahoma City Metro. They got slot machines, table games, and much, much more for your entertainment here at Oklahoma's favorite place to win. 5:15, here about 20 minutes, going to be talking to our guy Brady Trantham, who's down in Tampa covering SEC Media Days. Get all of his thoughts, about this upcoming season, man, and about all the things that he heard there. I think that I want to say that he was one of the guys interviewing for us down there for all the audio and everything that we have. So shout out to Brady for that. Nobody better than our guy Brady Trantham. Shout out to Too Short, hitting real quick back on some Thunder stuff with Lou Dort getting traded to the Atlanta Hawks. Too Short says, "I'm convinced. I convinced a random dude could meet Presti on the street and he would give him a 10-day. LOL." He says, "Then he would trade him for a second round pick." Yeah, true. Sooner Boomer says, "My take is thank you, Dort. You will be missed. Absolutely." Welding Man says, "Kaysen would have to gain some weight in order to, quote, hold his ground. He's a little lighter than Lou." A lot of people are a little lighter than Lou. I mean, Lou Dort probably could have played middle linebacker.
1: Holding his ground
0: sure.
1: in a figurative sense.
0: For sure.
1: In a Kaysen Wallace way.
0: 100%.
1: There's no doubt that, like, let's, from a, oh, was there another trade?
0: Just one more. 227 says, "Love the trade against the Spurs. In the playoffs, when they would show the bench on TV, you could see Lou slouched with his arms crossed, pouting. He wasn't getting playing time, and I'm just not a fan of that." That's fair. That's absolutely fair. I also think, too, this could be a thing of, like, I don't know, not doubling down on offense, but maybe shifting more to that rather than, I don't know, not going full-blown defense all the time. Like, I don't know, man. It just, the possibilities for me of, like, an expanded role for Wallace and A.J. Mitchell, even though A.J. Mitchell got an expanded role last year. But I don't know, man. I think there's maybe more of a shift towards that while still relying on. And now this is where the big piece comes in of J-Dub needs to stay healthy. You got to.
1: Yeah, I'm glad you mentioned that. That's a good point. I think, it's hard to overreact to one person like Wimby or whatever, but you know, it's interesting to see what they've done in the draft with Mara. He's a defensive option. He's not a Dort replacement,
0: right?
1: But the idea is that he does impact your team defense in a way that Chet Holmgren, in a way that Chet Holmgren doesn't. Oh gosh, I'm sorry, I just got distracted by the Cam Scataboo backflip up here on pardon the interruption. What an unreal thing
2: was.
1: What if he would have gotten hurt again?
0: He did. It looked like it.
1: Jumped up, clapping, ready to go there at Fanatics Fest, whatever that thing was. God, that was hilarious. Go watch that video online if you have not yet. Shows the knee and everything, you know, or the leg. You know, we're good. We're good. Backflip. Bam. On my butt. Hilarious. Love Cam Scataboo. One of a kind. Where was I? Adai Mara, he can anchor a defense in a certain way, in his ideal version.
0: Mm-hmm.
1: It's different than the way Chet Holmgren does it. So, yeah, I think you're maybe onto something there with replacing Dort with a guy who's going to be nowhere near as good as him defensively, like you said, but that can space, that can score, that is, you know, maybe more of like a McCain or an A.J. Mitchell type idea. And maybe it is one. Like, maybe it's just straight up McCain. Like, maybe McCain just has taken the Dort rotational role. Not being a starter, of course, but heck, I know J-Dub and A.J. Mitchell were out. He started a bunch of games in the playoffs
0: and
1: played well. So I think that's a good point. The other place I was going to go, and this is kind of for the Dort trade, the Dort move specifically, but also like Wiggins and Joe and this whole approach to get under the second apron, there's a couple pieces of context. One, there's only one NBA team in the second apron. And they're only $3 million over it, and they're not going to be over it for the season. It's the Cleveland Cavaliers. They've got James Harden on a, I think it's $42, $43 million, somewhere in there, and they can restructure that minimum. They can restructure that over into a bigger deal and get under that. Yeah. So they will be under it too, at which point there will be no NBA teams in the second apron. So this is where I wanted to get with you next, and CJ, you can chime in with the thoughts you have too. I think a lot of the way a Thunder, any, like, just a Thunder fan in a vacuum thinks about this, like, this specifically this Dort move, but he means a little bit more to this whole thing than Wiggins and Joe did. They're very important, but, you know, Dort's a step up or two from those guys on his history with the team, his history with the franchise, his role on the team, obviously as a starter and an all-defensive, you know, player. And it's this. How freely do you feel good about talking about rich people spending their money? Like, that's a lot what this comes down to. Literally, it is. And I don't know what it says about us if we like, it's not my money. Freaking go spend it. You got a ton of it. You got your arena pretty much paid for. You know, you're paying less. I heard Down to Dunk say this. You're paying less for the arena than Trae Young will make this season. You know, like all these things. I'm personally just not that way. I'm not saying it's wrong. I don't think there's a wrong way. I think it's just a matter of opinion. Like, I wouldn't want to spend $80 million to keep Dort on the team.
0: Right.
1: In the tax savings, you know, or just the tax bill. But if you're out there and you are like, you should want to just to keep the thing together, I get that too. Like, I don't think there's a wrong, but I think it's funny that that's what this has come down to. And again, like I said, the context, no NBA teams are going to be in the second apron. It's not going to happen. I'm not saying ever, but this season, most likely, there will be zero, and the Thunder weren't going to be one of them.
0: No. No, absolutely not. Good stuff, though. Good stuff. Glad that we all got our Lou Dort thoughts out there. And, yeah, I mean, I hate it on the fact that I liked Lou Dort. I mean, what can I say? I liked Lou Dort. Loved the way that he played. Obviously would have wanted him to be a little bit better offensively, but, man, just what a defender and what a player. But go ahead.
1: Also too short. Shout out to his Red Sox for winning 13 straight.
0: 13 straight.
1: Well done.
0: Shout out to the Red Sox. Does that hurt a little bit to say?
1: It does.
0: A little bit. That's okay.
1: Maybe on top of the fact that the Yankees haven't been great either.
0: It's all good. And it happens. It's a long season.
1: It is.
0: A long, long season. Like I said, 5:15, we're going to be talking to our guy Brady Trantham down there in Tampa about SEC Media Day. But we do have some audio clips still from earlier. Some of the OU contingent that was down there joined us on 107.7 The Franchise. Some really good stuff from Jim Nagy, man. We played one earlier. You know, he was talking about the experience gained from the transfer portal and the experience that they retained as well. But here's another thing that he's had to say, CJ, Jim Nagy talking about the running back competition.
2: I think the position battle that I'm looking forward to the most in camp is that running back spot. You know, there's, again, last year we were banged up in fall camp. We're banged up again in the spring with Torrey and X were both out. But it gave some of the young guys and Lloyd Avant, who we got in the portal from Colorado State, a great opportunity to get run. I think Dylan did an unbelievable job of, you know, splitting the workload up between all those guys, Andy Bass and the whole room included. And so there's going to be a lot of guys vying for that job and those carries. And competition brings out the best in everyone. That's the goal in the offseason, is just to create as much competition in every single room as you can. When you're in my position and trying to build this thing, that's all you're trying to do. And I feel like we did that. So that'll be a fun spot to watch.
1: He had me at Andy Bass, Matt.
0: Yeah, this is Andy Bass there. But the running back competition, man, it's another one that, hey, can guys stay healthy? Right? I mean, Torrey Blaylock played the entire year hurt. Basically, he got hurt in the first game against Illinois State. Obviously, Xavier Robinson dealt with his stuff as well. And then you had what we have talked about with the Javonte Barnes opting out and then Jaden Ott, what the whole situation with that. So it was basically like, hey, Torrey Blaylock and Xavier Robinson, I'm sorry, I know you're hurt, but you're going to have to play because nobody else is going to play. But that doesn't seem to be the case this year. You bring in a Lloyd Avant, who, again, I can't remember if it was with, I think it might have been with Brooks Austin, but Jim Nagy was talking to him about Lloyd Avant. So they're really excited about getting him from Colorado State. And then the two freshmen, man, and Jonathan Hatton Jr. and Zephon Walker. There should be some competition there. We're like, hey, it's like maybe at least if guys get banged up this year, hey, maybe you won't have to keep playing them injured because other guys are opting out.
1: Yeah, and but also does the 5-year rule, I mean, that impacts this in a big way, doesn't it? Like, if you start this year with the Oklahoma Sooners, it's one of your five, whether you...
0: Yeah.
1: You know, there's no... Am I wrong in saying
0: there's no incentive.
1: So I was just about to say that the place my mind goes with... Was it him or was it somebody today at Media Day said there's, you know, five guys there they feel good about. I think it was probably Venables. But it's like, oh, gosh, okay. Well, in past years, the place my mind goes is like, all right, who in November is not playing games because they, like you just said. So hopefully that rule achieves its desired effect. And you get a really, you know, I liked this out of Venables, too. This is something he mentioned that kind of ties into this. I think it was in the Q&A session of his, like, you know, main stage presser there at Media Days in Tampa. He talked about the value of, I can't remember the question, but somehow it got him talking about the value of getting younger players ready earlier, if not to play like huge, like starting quarterback roles or starting left tackle roles and stuff like that, but to have at least like depth and guys that will play snaps, like I think might be the case in this running back room, because you just can't, you can't afford 3 and 4 deep of, like, you know, Alabama used to be able to do, like Georgia was able to do, you know, during their title run. So I find that really interesting when you can get a head coach speaking on things like that, because it does obviously put this whole shift in college athletics, which I think in this specific way, with younger players getting opportunities and kind of being forced into, you know, developing quicker or playing through development instead of developing on the practice squad and then, you know, maybe being ready that next fall camp or whatever, that next off season. That's kind of a, I think, I don't know if it's an, it's probably an unintended positive consequence, but I do like that, because if I were a coach and I valued development, which it's a developmental game, football, all these coaches do, but some are better at it than others. Some are better at, you know, manifesting the strength and conditioning program to be in one that gets all the different position groups to where they need to be and coaching them up, obviously, the skill work. If I were that type of coach, I would like this, because I think that's another area you can set yourself apart, of course, on top of the recruiting, which Oklahoma has, you know, is in a great spot to be able to consistently recruit. They're Oklahoma. You know, they've shown, even in the Venables era here where it hasn't been consistently 10 and 11 and 12 win seasons, they're still putting good classes together, and it's getting better.
0: Yeah.
1: You know, if you look ahead to 2027. So I like that Venables kind of got – that somebody got Venables talking about that. I think that plays into this running back situation specifically here.
0: I think so, too. And I don't know, like, Xavier Robinson was good whenever he was healthy last year. I thought Torrey Blaylock did some good things, but I don't go into the season thinking, oh, they're, like, no doubt starters. I think a healthy Xavier Robinson, I think that about, but...
1: Yeah, I'd agree.
0: I also don't know. I mean, I truthfully don't know if I feel that strongly. If it's like, oh, no, these are, like, for sure the guys.
1: When was the last game we saw him? Was it South Carolina?
0: South Carolina, I think Torrey Blaylock had a good day against South Carolina.
1: What was the home game this year that... Maybe I'm thinking...
0: Ole Miss. Xavier Robinson had a really long touchdown run against Ole Miss. But, yeah, then I think... Did he get injured in the Bama game or the Tennessee game? I cannot remember which one. Xavier Robinson had a good game against Tennessee, too.
1: He had the long touchdown.
0: the long run at the end where he went down. Yeah. At the end, it was like, well... I don't know what – just scored touchdown.
1: It's like
0: just
1: looking – was that the one where he's looking back at the sideline? I love when that happens. Yeah,
0: absolutely. So, yeah, hey, John Mateer got a free touchdown out of that. So that,
1: true.
0: That was good. He got a free touchdown.
1: Yeah, I remember you and I talked about that on that Monday.
0: Remind
1: us on the spring game.
0: Yeah.
1: For these running backs, who played well at the spring game? Most of us didn't even see it to begin
0: with.
1: Yeah,
0: true.
1: And it's been a long time. So asking you to jog your memory a little bit here, but...
0: It was DeZephon Walker.
1: Okay.
0: The true freshman there out of Missouri. Yeah, DeZephon Walker looked really, really good. Jonathan Hatton Jr. looked really good, too. I'm not trying to, like, you know, it was a spring game, right? I mean, how much can you really take away from that? But, yeah, DeZephon Walker definitely was, like, one of your spring game MVPs there. And... Jonathan Hatton Jr., you talk about looking the part, 100% looks the part, dude. looks the part. Like, I mean, he looks like Xavier Robinson out there. Like, yeah. He looks like Xavier, just like body-wise, but maybe laterally, like, a little bit quicker. So, I mean, if you're looking like, maybe not this year, but next year and the years ahead, like, I feel like that could be your guy there at running back.
1: Were there any other I would be curious to hear, Matt, this material on CJ, if you've got this, on preparing for the tough schedule. It's something we talk about all the time.
0: Yeah.
1: CJ, if you've got that ready, let's hear that.
3: Yeah, it's just not a lot of time. You know, we don't have time to just ooze into the season that we have. We got to go from day one. So going from day one to fall camp, you go from day one to winter. And we've felt that, seen that the whole way. And so the guys are doing a great job keeping it intense and being detailed.
0: It's being intense and detailed. It feels
4: and
0: like
4: from the winter too.
0: Yeah, Brent was asked about the schedule. I think all these guys were asked about the schedule and how tough it is, to be honest with you. And Brent seemed like kind of like I don't know, like what we talked about the other day. Of like, yeah, do you want to just play all cupcakes? Like, what do you mean? No, like if you want to compete, like you want to compete against the best. I think that was. I know Taylor Wine said something about that exact same way, if you will. Like, we want to be the best, so we got to play and we got to beat the best. It's how it works. That's how competition works. And I think Brent was the exact same way. So I can guarantee you they're not looking at it like, oh, dang, we got to play Michigan and Georgia and Texas and we got to play all these games. They're not looking at it like that.
1: Well, and there's a little bit of nuance to this too, because we just talked about the role of team sports. There's 80, 90 kids on this team.
0: Yeah.
1: And there are 8 to 10 that will get drafted this season off of this team, probably. You know, just on average. Is that sound right? I can't remember how many did this last year.
0: Was it 7?
1: 7 or 8.
0: Yeah.
1: You know, there will be, you know, based off of those numbers, between 30 and 40 off of this, like, this whole roster, maybe. And then that leaves, like, there are all kinds of different mentalities on this football team. And Venable's job is to get the whole team. Obviously, the guys are going to be playing to have the right mentality, like Taylor Wine, of course, does. Like John Mateer, of course, does. And like Eddie Pierre-Louis, of course, does. Like, absolutely. The reality is, though, is not everybody's like that. So, like, that's the goal of coaching, getting each position group to think like those top guys do. Like, yeah, they want to play football a long time. And what do they know is waiting for them at the next level? A bunch of these guys on Georgia and Texas and Michigan and, you know, these other teams. It takes a little bit more time and development for those other players, like, that may play some for you this year, may not, but eventually kind of have to, you know, figure that out as well. So it's kind of that's an interesting way to look at it too.
0: Absolutely, man. Yeah, again, they're competitors, man. They're not sitting there saying, oh, we got hard done by the schedule release or anything like that. No, they're trying to go compete. They're trying to beat the best, and we'll see if they can get it done.
1: That CJ, first one's on the road too. Like,
0: yeah.
1: Not first one, first big one.
0: Absolutely.
1: Michigan is on the road too, which, you know, I think helps with the mentality of like, all right, we got to be ready to go. We got to go in there and take it.
0: Going to be joined by our guy Brady here in just a second. But thoughts on Taylor Wine saying that P.J. Adibarwa is going to be the next breakout star?
1: I mean, he was pretty good this last year.
0: Yeah.
1: He wasn't Taylor Wine from a production standpoint. We've talked about him off and on. I remember sitting here at Lucky Star, Matt. I don't remember what part of the year it was, but it was before the season. Me, you, and Dave Myrick having kind of a tough combo around PJ.
0: Yeah.
1: And I would say, to an extent, he threw that back in our faces a little bit. Not, like I said, with a 7-sack number like Wine.
0: Right.
1: But, man, I hear all I can do is trust what other people that know more about football, especially defensive end play, than I do. One of those would be Brent Venables. One of those would be Chavis and Todd Bates and all those guys. And their teammates, his teammates as well, you hear it from Wine here, like from a setting an edge standpoint and like the physicality of playing defensive end. It's not just like, all right, R. Mason Thomas, Danny Okoye, line up, get that quick first step, go get the quarterback. There's so much more to playing defensive end. And it feels like all those other things, my understanding, correct me if I'm wrong, or if, tell me if you feel this too. My understanding is that PJ has kind of figured those things out, and his body is in a place to let him do that at a high level at the SEC. So I don't know if this just means more that more consistently or in a more imposing way, or, Matt, and if this is what Taylor Wine's saying, this is really exciting, is he starting to put together some of, like, the playmaking as well? If that's the case, I mean, sign me up.
0: Yeah, 100%. Sign everybody else for that. Yeah. That's what, 6'5"?
1: Long arms.
0: Yeah, 6'5", 260. Yeah, exactly. Yeah. Built like that. Yeah, absolutely. But let's go ahead and head now to Tampa, Florida. We got Brady Trantham of Through the Keyhole and Sooners on SI right here on the Quail Creek Bank Hotline. Brady, how are we today?
4: The hotel room after the fun that was SEC Media Day. And Tyler, I noticed, I mean, just listening to you talk earlier, I noticed that when you were going through the amount of people that would have some extensive knowledge of defensive end play, you didn't say me. I'll have you know, I played defensive end for 1 year in Idaho high school football. So I have some knowledge.
1: Would you write me a paper on the difference between, you know, the not sexy parts of playing the edge position and getting after the quarterback, which is the sexy part that Taylor Wine was so good at last year?
4: Puns I can use in that, but yeah, I'll do it.
0: Love it. Well, Brady, man, let's just dive right into it. You're down there. Did you do the interviews for us today?
4: No, that was a good friend, Steve Curtis, who I met today. I was here on Sooners on SI duties, but I did jump in and help interview. If you're talking about like the radio interviews, I did that. If you're talking
0: radio
4: about
0: interviews.
4: The scrums and the video, that was Steve. But yeah, I jumped in and helped out Jerry and Daniel earlier.
0: Okay, I love it. I mean, what did you get? We played some of the Jim Nagy audio, and I thought he was really good. Man, every time I hear him talk, I was telling Tyler this earlier, it just feels like he's like pretty forthcoming with all the information that he has. Like, I mean, with talking to the media, like obviously he's not gonna, you know, give away like trade secrets or anything like that. But it feels like he tells you and shoots you straight a little bit there. But man, he had some really, really good things to say. What was it like talking to Jim Nagy?
4: I think we're all hopefully avoiding the day where I think it's probably easy to assume that he's not met Sam Presti yet, because the amount of interviews that he does suggests to me that he's not talked to Sam Presti at all. Because if he has lunch with Sam, you know, the first thing Sam's going to tell Jim Nagy is, yeah, so cool it on the interview. Stop talking to the media. Like, just make yourself a little bit more desired.
1: Brady, we were just talking about Taylor Wine, and last year, I've asked everybody we've talked to about Media Days this. Last year was R. Mason Thomas up there, and he was asked, hey, who's a standout player to you, you know, behind the scenes here that could break out? And he nailed it. You know, Nostradamus, R. Mason Thomas, Taylor Wine is who he said. This year, it's kind of funny. Taylor Wine has his breakout season, 7 sacks, leader of the team in so many ways, so reliable. And he's up there, and he's asked the same question. He says, PJ Adebarwa. So I want to hear all your thoughts around, you know, dating back all the way to R. Mason Thomas saying that about Wine being up there for media days, you know, your thoughts around him going into this year, but also, you know, the PJ Adebarwa of it all and his possible role on this team, and what does him breaking out look like? Because he did have a pretty solid season when he was healthy, you know, of the non-sexy part of the edge position, obviously not putting together production numbers like Taylor Wine or R. Mason Thomas did.
4: Yeah, you're absolutely right. I mean, I was taken a little aback just from the amount of praise Taylor was throwing at PJ Adebarwa, but not necessarily from a teammate's always going to talk up their teammates scenario. It was just more of, man, he is confidently putting out a lot of hype for PJ Adebarwa, and this is a player that came into college with a lot of hype because of the measurables, because of the 5-star recruiting ranking, because it was a position of need at the time for OU. This is, you know, going into year two with Brent Venables, and that's, you know, the days of OU not landing an impact player on the interior of the defensive line, let alone an edge out of high school. I mean, you couldn't remember the last time that had happened recently. And then PJ comes to OU, and then the narrative around him starts to morph into, well, he's raw, and it's going to take some time. And even though the five-star rating is right next to his name, and you start to hear that, well, he's not going to be a day-one impact player, those expectations were still thrust upon him just by virtue of that five-star ranking. And when you don't have the production, when you don't have a lot of the consistent playing time to suggest your ranking, you kind of get forgotten. And then guys like Taylor Wine or even Danny Okoye in his second year emerge. I mean, earlier on in PJ's career, I mean, Ethan Downs was still a phenomenal player. So there just weren't a lot of opportunities for him. And he kind of gets thrown by the wayside in the minds of a lot of fans, perhaps. But, you know, you cut to today, and you're right. Tyler. I mean, PJ Adibarwe made winning play after winning play after winning play. There wasn't really a lot of flash in his game at the end of last season, but I always thought that was a really good foundation for this offseason. And then going into next season, was he didn't just make a flashy play that you recalled, and then he had a whole bunch of nothing that was, you know, some of it might have been bad. It was just consistently setting the edge. It was consistently bringing a guy down when he had him dead to rights. It was consistently taking his man backwards instead of getting dragged a yard or two upfield by his man. He made a lot of winning plays when his opportunities increased. And so, you know, you cut to today, and Taylor Wine is just saying things like he's got a different goal and different mindset about him. He's not the same PJ anymore. And knowing that they're roommates and they have that kind of familiarity with each other, to me, it just seems like, man, that's, it's kind of scary to put more expectations on him considering the roller coaster of expectations he's had during his time at OU and PJ Adibarwe. But hey, if Taylor Wine's going to say that about you, then why not? I think OU fans should probably expect a lot of great things from PJ Adibarwe. You go from making winning plays to starting to make productive plays, impact plays that fans won't forget in individual games, like we saw our Mason Thomas do a handful of times and like we saw Taylor Wine do last year.
0: Talking to Brady Trantham of Sooners on SI and through the keyhole right here on the Quail Creek Bank hotline. Brady, before we dive a little bit deeper, any injury updates? I know Brent said something about Trell Harris. Was there anything else as far as injury updates go?
4: If he updated, like, for instance, Torrey Blaylock, Xavier Robinson, David Stone, if he updated those players, I just simply didn't hear it in any of the availabilities I was around. I actually tried to ask about Torrey and David and Jaden Jackson, considering that they had missed all of spring after he had updated about Trell Harris. And unfortunately, he had to get whisked off to his mini interview, so I didn't get that question in. But as far as I could tell, because that was kind of a question that we had amongst the media, the local Oklahoma contingent, of should we ask about injuries, because he kind of already updated it back during the SEC coaches meetings in Destin about a month and a half ago. He had more of a general statement of everybody who had missed time is basically healthy and on track. And obviously that could have meant a lot, because today, like you had mentioned, Matt, with the Trell Harris update, he's really close, which, you know, I heard that and I thought, oh, Lincoln Riley's back. I didn't know that. But then he'd also mentioned that last week was the first time that Trell Harris had been running routes at full speed. And then this is coming off of however long ago the Manning Passing Academy was, where John Mateer had mentioned to some reporters that he had been working with Trell Harris all offseason. So who knows exactly where his status is right now, but the important thing is fall camp doesn't start for another week and a half. It seems like everybody who probably was hurt in spring or just prior to spring, like Trell Harris with the offseason surgery, it seems like they're expecting everybody to be 100% ready and available to start fall camp, which is exactly where you want to be at this time of year.
1: Brady, what were your thoughts on Brent Venables up at the start, specifically kind of disposition? Like, how have you seen Tom Green joined us in hour number one today, and one of his first takeaways was just the confidence that he spoke with, and I kind of responded to that with a thought of, like, he has really come a long way as far as being a head coach away from the field, away from the game field. He's obviously growing there as well, and we can, you know, make heads or tails of that until the cows come home, but it's talking season right now. And what are your thoughts about how he's kind of grown into the role of head coach as spokesman for the program, and, you know, how has he kind of developed there, and what was his disposition like today, in your opinion?
4: Yeah, I mean, I'm never worried about if Brent Venables is representing you, your company, your organization, your program as a head coach. I'm not worrying about him being the spokesman because he can lay a foundation. He can get you inspired. I mean, all that's very, those are easy boxes for him to check. At times, it's just how long is he speaking? That's always kind of the funny problem with Brent Venables. But I mean, no, like he's polished himself as a head man. I mean, not just being a defensive coordinator like he had been for so long, where you only are focused on one side of the ball and you're not necessarily the spokesman for a program. You're the spokesman for a side of the ball. And I'm sure that has taken quite a bit of professional and personal development in his life to realize, okay, I'm not just that anymore. I am the head man at a place like the University of Oklahoma. And with that comes a type of responsibility that I'm not accustomed to. And so he has no doubt made strides as a communicator, not just, I'm sure, within his own locker room, but outside those walls as well, you know, with the media. I mean, he's always gracious and great with his time, and he's very upfront about things. Like, he will tell you if he thinks something is pathetic, like OU's running game over the last few seasons and why it needs to be improved, or he'll tell you that he'll kind of have an ability to understand that I don't want to throw my quarterback under the bus, but if he doesn't improve, then all this is just going to be made much more difficult, and that's not where we want to live. And while also building up his guy in John Mateer, saying things like he's an absolute alpha, he's not worried about him being haunted by any ghosts of last season, he just more concerned with just being healthy. And if he's healthy, being John Mateer, if he's healthy, Brent Venables is basically confident that, oh, you can win a lot of games this year, even with that that tough schedule. And speaking of that schedule, the thing that I kind of really took away from a lot of his availabilities today was how they're using that first 3-game and 5-week stretch at Michigan, at Georgia, and then Texas at the Cotton Bowl as their big offseason rallying cry. And I don't know if you guys remember this, but after OU had beaten Texas in 2023, like a few of the players had mentioned that, yeah, all offseason, all summer, we would do 49 reps of whatever to just remind them of the 49-0 loss they took from Texas the year prior in Brent Venables' first season as head coach. It kind of just reminded me of that, to know that they understand that they don't have a wide margin for error, at least in the beginning of the season. So if them knowing how important that 3-game stretch in those 5 weeks is, I mean, obviously it's going to make a lot of fans feel better until they start playing games, because it doesn't matter until the games start being played. But to me, that was just kind of, okay, like they truly understand what's at stake here in terms of how to properly start their season off. That was just something that jumped off to me.
1: If none of this matters until games start being played, how are Matt Burton and I supposed to approach our livelihood, our jobs this week, Brady? Riddle me that.
4: Well, I mean, you guys can be shot and jocks. Nothing's stopping you. Just, I mean, Eddie Pierre-Louis was at SC Media Day. Why wasn't Michael Fasusi? You know, just stuff like that.
0: You can do that. Brady, talking with John Mateer today, you know, listening to him at press conferences, scrums, then I believe you interviewed him as well for us, but I mean, are you buying in again? Have you bought in? Are you like, okay, yes, John Mateer is the guy to lead this team?
4: And I thought that last year. And the thing is, I think the hardest thing to do as a non-quarterback, because again, I played defensive end in Idaho. Let's get that record straight real quick. But just as a dude, to me, the hardest thing about playing quarterback is not only dealing with the expectations, the standard, especially at a place like OU, but being a leader

0: if you don't win the hearts and minds of your teammates by either your play or how you conduct yourself during workouts, during practice, how you pick your guys up when they're down, if you don't win the hearts and minds of your teammates, then it doesn't really matter. Like, if Baker Mayfield was, I mean, I don't know, if he was kind of a, if he was just rude to his teammates, even with all that bravado, even with some of that great play, there's been a, probably a handful of players that, I don't know, Baker kind of rubbed me the wrong way. So being a leader takes so much, so many factors in order to be great at it. And as bad as John was last year on the field at times, and as handicapped as the offense seemed because of his injury and because of, you know, all the other factors that kind of led into him just overall not being particularly awesome, the team still followed him. The team still looked up to him to make a play, even though, like, whether it be the LSU game especially or the Missouri game where it was a rock fight, even though up to any of those points, John and the offense had probably done nothing to suggest that he could actually pull something off. Like, that to me speaks so, like, so much how the team views him. So him being a leader at this point, or even a better leader, isn't shocking. To me, what I'm more concerned about is, with that extra year of SEC experience that you now have, does that equate to you being better on the field, knowing that, hey, like, every single week isn't going to be a culture shock anymore? It's not San Diego State one week and then Washington the next, followed by San Jose State. No, it's Georgia and then Texas. And hell, even Kentucky. Kentucky's got a roster full of dudes, a bunch of guys that I'm sure OU would love to have. So, like, the competition level and talent is so much higher. He now has that experience. Does that equate to better play on the field? I think that's what we're all waiting for.
1: Brady, here's a guy we have. You're our third guest about SEC Media Days today, and not our third favorite. Don't make us rank, but you're not third. We haven't talked about this player yet today, I don't believe, unless I was just totally daydreaming. Cole Sullivan. I did see Brent Venables was asked about him. What did he have to say? How big of a role do you think Cole Sullivan will play on this team, and what might that look like?
0: The context of the question was just, hey, you get Owen Heineke back, so what does that kind of do about Cole Sullivan and his role? And, I mean, it would make sense. Like, you bring in Cole Sullivan at the time, I'm sure OU was still confident that they could have probably gotten that extra year of eligibility for Owen Heineke. But at that time, guys, I mean, we all remember, Owen Heineke was basically just, he's not even a factor. Like, he's done. He's done with his eligibility. He's not playing at OU next year. And, boy, OU's got a lot of linebackers to replace. And, hey, they got Cole Sullivan from Michigan. That's a great pickup. That's a guy that's an immediate plug-and-play type player with his talent and his experience going back to Michigan. But once you get closer and closer to spring ball, you start hearing things about how, hey, Brent Venables' defensive playbook is very hard. It's gigantic. There's a lot of big, funky words in it. It's not just something you learn in a few weeks. It's something that you have to truly saturate with for months, for an entire offseason before you feel any kind of familiar, which is why I think a lot of talented young players don't even see the field on his defense half the time, because that play sheet is extremely chaotic. Knowing that, you get Owen Heineke back, it just allows Cole Sullivan a little bit more time to fully ingratiate himself, not just within the defense in terms of the X's and O's, but to ingratiate himself with his teammates, how to play off of Kip Lewis, or how to play off of both Kip Lewis and Owen Heineke if he does play cheetah, like Brent Venables and Jim Nagy have talked about before, about having all three of them on the field at the same time. I think it's just going to allow him a little bit more time to become more comfortable instead of learning, like, trial by fire on the field, because this is not the schedule that you want to be running around not being 1,000% sure of where you need to be, where you need to go. I mean, that just makes me think of, God love him, but like Jaron Kanick at Mike linebacker his first few years, where the talent is there, like we all see it, the speed is there, but it half the time he didn't really seem like he knew what he was doing, because again, that playbook is incredibly hard. So I think the biggest thing is just, you get Owen Heineke back, that's great, not only for your team in terms of returning talent, but it's also great that guys like James Nesta, who he also mentioned, and Cole Sullivan, it allows them more time, more margin for error to bring up these younger, these inexperienced guys all the more.

0: I guess, easier instead of just throwing them out there to potentially succeed or fail.
1: Brady, a lot of positivity, especially from Brent Venables about the wide receiver unit. Are you there yet? I mean, I know quarterback is a big that's a big factor on whether the wide receivers have a successful year or not. But I mean, with Brent kind of being high on that unit and all the turnover that they had in that unit, I mean, where are you at with the wide receivers?
0: I mean, I'll be honest, I'm still in wait and see mode. I mean, I'm excited about the potential. I have, when people say that OU brought in some really good talent to replenish the wide receiver room, like, I'll nod my head and agree. I'm like, yes, on paper, Trell Harris is a good pass catcher. On paper, Parker Livingston is a good wide receiver. We already know Isaiah Santana is an all-SEC type caliber player. So you've got three dudes right there that are all proven in big time, like in big time conferences, big time football. So that should all make sense, right? But I mean, we all kind of think Deion Burks is good. maybe not the best. Maybe he's nowhere near what we saw in that spring game two years ago where he lit it up. But he's still a really good college receiver. And he still was able to show it somewhat during his time at OU when he was able to get the ball in his hands. But even then, it didn't work with him and Isaiah Santana on the field at the same time. And Jim Nagy had mentioned that, you know, Deion ideally is playing Isaiah's position, not the other way around. And they hope that the combination of Trell Harris, who's more familiar with the role he's going to be taking at OU, they'll play better off of each other, Trell Harris and Isaiah Santana, than with Deion Burks and Isaiah Santana. Like, all that makes sense on paper. I just need to see it because, again, we're still trying to figure out, and we're not going to know until a few weeks into the year, we're still trying to figure out how much of that last year with John Mateer was the injury, the inability to grip the football, the lack of confidence that comes with knowing that you're hurt and you can't play near your capability. How much of it was that, and how much of it was just his flaws as a quarterback, which he is a flawed quarterback, but that's okay. You can win a lot of games as a flawed quarterback in college, especially at a place like OU where you're surrounded by great talent. How much of it was that? And then once we know those answers, if it was the injury, then I'm going to expect John Mateer to throw it to guys who are open and not just Isaiah Santana. So that should mean that your replenished wide receiver room, that with the talent that you brought in the portal and the guys that you've brought up over the last two seasons, there should be a little bit more balance of wealth in terms of wide receiver production. You don't want to just have Isaiah Santana save you every single game. He's talented enough to do it, but they've got dudes. We just need to see if John Mateer is capable of delivering the football, and if he is, he needs to do it. And then at that point, OU is set from an on-paper standpoint of talent in that room fairly well.
2: All right, second piece of homework for you, another paper I need you to write me. What does playing winning football as an offensive lineman entail? And also maybe, you know, add it as kind of a second piece of the project. Who are the mystery four out of nine that Brent Venables talked about that can do it on this Oklahoma Sooners team?
0: Yeah, to me, playing winning football on the offensive line is just knowing how and when to set the tone. Because even you guys can just in your head right now think of three offensive linemen over the last 5 or 10 years that played at OU that started or were
2: Ben
0: rotational
2: Bowers.
0: Guys. Well, let me finish. That youth, in your opinion, thought, I don't think he's very good. And you don't need to name names, but I'm just telling you to mentally capture like some guys that have played the last few years that you thought, I don't really think that they're that good. Look, they're physically capable. Like every offensive lineman that plays football at a place like OU is physically capable of doing the job. But there's just so much more that goes into it than just your brute strength or your ability to move somebody, because offensive line is so reliant upon cohesion and chemistry with one another that you might be physically capable to block the guy in front of you, but if you end up going the wrong direction or you think, oh, my guy next to me is going to go this way, so I'm going to stand over here, and then your assignment blows right past you and sacks your quarterback, it ain't going to look pretty and everyone's going to blame you, and rightfully so. So I think it's all about knowing when and how to set the tone. I mean, I think we can all remember a guy like Cody Ford who just had this knack of, if OU's offense even back then started slow, he just thought, yeah, I'm going to get this 15-yard penalty and just set the tone that way. And it just seemed like the few times that he did it, OU's offense woke up. And is that guy Eddie Pierre-Louis? I mean, maybe. He's got the energy, the temperament to be that type of enforcer player on the offensive line. I mean, his presence at SEC Media Day kind of speaks to the growth and leadership that he's had over the last handful of months. And so I think, again, it just has a lot to do with knowing how and when to set the tone. And I think that, oh, you've got at least one, in my opinion, Eddie Pierre-Louis, maybe two with Amarian Harris, considering his experience in this conference, that know how to do that. In terms of the other four players, I mean, they talked up Noah Best during the spring a lot. Even when when some of us reporters were asking about other players, players and coaches would just bring up Noah Best. So I'd say Noah Best, Owen Hollenbeck as well. Eddie Pierre-Louis talked up Peyton Joseph as well. Man, who's that ninth guy? Would that be Caleb Nita then?
1: I guess so. I think that was our best guess. We were talking about it on the way out here.
0: Well, I mean, Fred Hinton is a guy who, I mean, I don't really expect him to play, but, I mean, knock on wood, I'm going to do that right now. If Michael DeSouci rolls an ankle, I mean, what do you do? Hinton would probably have to play. So you hope, like, you don't want Hinton to play because you want Mike DeSouci to be the starter for the next, 24-plus games at OU in his college career.
1: Right.
0: But in the event that he has to roll an ankle or something bad happens, I think you want to feel some confidence that your backup left tackle can get thrown out there in a pinch. So let's just say him for safety's sake.
1: Brady, real quick before we get you out of here, man, good stuff on Sooners on SI. Talking to Nate Hibble, man, a former OU quarterback there. I mean, I think you said it's the first part of a couple-part series there that you put out there. I mean, how'd that idea come about, and how was it talking to Nate Hibble, man?
0: Yeah, well, first of all, thanks for the shout-out, Matt. I appreciate that. It was really awesome to talk to Nate Hibble. I mean, taking my reporter journalist hat off real quick. And like, this came in context of the conversation that we had. I just basically had to tell him, hey, man, like, I was 10, 11 years old when you played. Not to make you sound old, but how can I recount all these things? It's because that was the ripe age of thinking all you guys were superheroes. So I can recall all that stuff like the back of my hand. Now, once I got to college and started having classes with players a handful of times, that's when I was like, yeah, it's a little weird. I kind of remember some things, but oh well. So the Nate Hibble era, I'm very, very, very familiar with. But also, like, the idea for the story in general, because I've always just been curious, like, how does a guy like Nate Hibble, who followed Josh Heupel in a national championship, preceded Jason White in a Heisman, how does that guy feel? Like, how does he look at his career? How does he look at his legacy? And he was very open and candid in his answers with me, very appreciative of that. So you can go check out that story on Sooners on SI. But really, like, the story in terms of, like, the series kind of came about from about a month ago, where I was looking up former OU quarterbacks who made significant jumps in their second year as QB1 at OU after a rather down or inconsistent first year. Nate Hibble and John Mateer's numbers in 2001 and 2025 are very similar. And I know a lot of people probably don't remember Nate Hibble as, like, a highly productive quarterback, but just look at that jump from 01 to 02. He went from 14-13 touchdown interception ratio to 27-28 touchdowns and 9 picks. If you told me John Mateer has 28 touchdowns and under 10 interceptions today, like, going into 2026, I'd be like, that team's winning 10 or 11 games. With that defense, that probably means the running game's a lot better. If John has that kind of production, not to mention his ability on the ground as a runner, I'd pick OU to win the vast majority of their games. So it's all in the effort of just showing OU fans, hey, guys who were not spectacular in their first year can make great improvement and be a much better player on the other end in their second year. And I think we're all hoping that John Mateer can do that.
1: I love it. Brady, I appreciate you taking some time out and joining us. Are you going to be back tomorrow for Through the Keyhole?
0: Bro, I am not going to sleep. My flight boards at 4:35 here in Tampa in the morning. So I'm about to go eat and then write and, I don't know, just hang out until I have to go to the airport. So it's not going to be fun. I will try to make Through the Keyhole, but I might be
1: asleep. I love it, yeah.
0: I'm going to try my best.
1: I love it. I love it. Well, Brady, I appreciate it, man. Safe travels back.
0: Awesome, guys. Thank you all.
1: Shout out to our guy, Brady Trantham of Through the Keyhole and Sooners on SI. That's going to do it for 45 Minutes Uninterrupted. On the other side, we'll close this thing out and head off to a Tuesday.
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15: Do not even... No, no, no, no, no. The weather. The weather.
16: Yeah?
15: The weather.
16: Yeah?
14: You're right, Neymar. Yeah, sunny, innit?
15: No.
3: The Franchise.
17: No, it's the moment of the picture,
15: innit? Yeah, Neymar, good, yeah? Sunny, innit?
17: No.
15: What? No, no, I'm not having that.
17: Right, bro.
15: I am not having that.
1: No. 107.7 The Franchise closing this thing out here today. Appreciate everybody hanging out with us. Appreciate Lucky Star Casino having us out here as well. You guys come out here this week and this weekend. They got slot machines, table games, and much, much more. for your entertainment. You can get yourself something to eat at the Rez Restaurant or something to drink at the Boxcar Brewery while you are out here. But, man, Tyler, they're replaying the World Cup, and Spain has just scored the winner. So there we go. I was waiting all show, basically, for that to happen. And then
2: I just saw a bunch of red jerseys passing to other red jerseys nonstop. Is that what they call a soccer match?
1: Exactly. And then the white jerseys losing it to the red jerseys. That's what
2: like
1: I saw.
2: Three passes later. Yeah.
1: But good stuff. Appreciate CJ Craig on the ones and twos for us today. The big everything.
2: I wanted to hear more from CJ today. That's on us.
1: That's on us,
2: we'll
1: CJ.
2: We'll be better.
1: You know what? That's on us. Sorry, man.
16: No worries. It's a busy day. I get it.
1: It's a busy, busy day. But shout out to our guy, CJ Craig. Hold it down back on the ones and twos. As always, again, big thank you to Lucky Star Casino. But that's going to do it for us. We got a home game tomorrow. It'll be Tyler's Friday tomorrow. I only know Thursday I'll be with Dilly Bucks. Dylan Buckingham is going to be joining the afternoon show. And then Friday, capping it off with Rodney Anderson.
2: That'll be fun.
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1: True. 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
26: I guess we got our question answered. SEC Media Day, headed back to Nashville next year. That's the good part. The bad part, July 12th through the 15th.
2: That's
26: a complete joke.
2: Early setup.
26: It's a complete joke. Maybe we're getting to the point where media days just in general are going to just be completely canned.
2: That's the old Big 12 slot, basically.
26: I mean, that's ridiculous.
2: I mean, it's the great Josh Calloway will be spending his birthday in Nashville.
26: Absolutely ridiculous.
2: Oh, well.
26: Kind of is what it is.
2: I also am the probably the lone person that Nashville's not for me.
26: Oh, really?
2: Yeah, not my favorite.
26: I think Nashville is amazing.
2: Not my favorite.
26: Why so?
2: I think it's expensive for what it is.
26: It's America.
2: And there's nothing about Nashville that appeals to me.
26: All right. I find it to be pretty lovely. But to each their own. To, you know, it is what it is.
2: But it's like fine. It's just a me thing. That's fine.
26: I find Broadway to be pretty fun. You're not a country music fan?
2: No, I think country music is like, get as far away. I'd probably rather listen to screamo than country. And I don't like screamo.
26: Well, there you go. That's the problem.
2: Yeah, I did not day, being in the heart of country music.
26: You're put on a no-fly list now.
2: That's fine.
26: You can't go anywhere.
2: If it's a no-fly list to Nashville, not going to hurt my feelings one bit.
26: We won't tell the fine people of Vanderbilt.
2: No. Yeah,
26: what day is Clark Lee and those guys?
2: Are they...
26: That should be kind of an interesting season for them.
2: Tomorrow?
26: Are they? I'll buy into it. I'm very excited to see what the Vanderbilt has, you know,
7: What's that going to look like without Diego Pavia? I mean, they're going to start the freshman kid, aren't they?
9: Yeah, I think so. Yeah, it'll be Clark Lee and Shane Beamer as our afternoon slate tomorrow. Which, those are interesting for, like, two different ways.
7: How so?
9: Shane and just the...
7: Just the
9: pressure, yeah. It'll be... Shane's kind of in the spot, or Clark Lee's a little bit in the spot that Shane was this time last year as far as coming off of a really good season. Now, Shane was bringing back Lenoris, but having some of that defense movements in and out as far as the defensive line goes, that'll be the Clark Lee experience of, like, hey, you had a really good year last year. Are you going to be able to cement yourself as someone that's in like the top half every year? Or are you just going to kind of have to bounce up and down, ebb and flow? Now, if things don't go as well at Vanderbilt, I don't think he'll have the same amount of pressure that they have in South Carolina. But still, they're kind of in similar spots here, just a year apart.
7: It will be rather important for them to find some type of success because I think the people of Columbia, as much as we like Shane around here, they need to win some games.
9: Well, we saw that right off the rip.
7: Yeah, we saw that firsthand.
9: It was like
7: one of the first places I've ever been that is chanting for the offensive coordinator to be fired in the second SEC game of the year.
9: And it was the not just that, it was what, the second quarter?
7: Oh yeah, it was before. It might have even been at midway through the first quarter.
9: It was from the jump. The natives were restless as soon as they came up empty that first possession, and then the second possession just threw it into a frenzy. It was a very weird atmosphere because of that.
7: No doubt. Sorry, I was getting the intel here on if Taylor Wine had said anything interesting during that Peter Burns interview. I believe the answer is no. But we do love Taylor.
9: We love Taylor. When you when the SEC crew is usually doing like the zoom in on your shoes, that usually means that there's not a lot of like groundbreaking stuff being covered.
7: Some of these quotes coming out are just maybe the most, truly the most like media day stuff of all time. If what I'm seeing is correct. We're hitting all the hot spots this morning, though, in Tampa.
9: I wonder, is Sankey out of his state of the SEC situation yet?
7: I would say no.
9: Because he's been up there for, what, 15 minutes?
7: I think he's been, I don't even think he's taking questions yet.
9: I was going to say, because I was like, the scroll that I see him in right now is talking about, like, the future of college football. So I just didn't know if that was part of his opening statement still, or if he had been asked about it and he was doing the conference commissioner thing.
7: No doubt. I bet he's still doing the conference commissioner stuff.
9: Got to lay it all out there, I guess, at the top of SC Media Day. Yeah, we've got confirmation that the officials coordinator situation is tomorrow morning.
7: Okay.
9: Coming in ahead of Kirby.
7: I would imagine the, you think the, one of the examples that will be like, from what I remember, there wasn't anything like it that has just been huge changes in terms of like, rules going into this year, but I would imagine like one of the plays will be the OU Auburn game.
9: Yes.
7: Don't you think that will be discussed at some point?
9: I think that might get like a full breakdown of coverage.
7: Ooh, that could be fun.
9: Just an FYI. Nothing has changed here, but just reminding everyone, here's what the rule is or what the rule isn't. That's usually the catnip for the official portion of it.
7: Who does it say who's doing it?
9: It's SEC coordinator of officials, John McDade. I think McDade.
7: I got a kick out of the referees getting medals yesterday after the World Cup match.
9: Yeah, it's very...
7: Can you imagine, Sean Hockley or somebody?
9: No.
7: Getting a medal after the Super Bowl?
9: Can you imagine Scott Foster? Like, we have to stop everything. Now, I know that we do this with... Like, in tennis, they do just the really quick, like, hey, they give, like, the chair umpire, like, a little, like... medallion or whatever it is. But that's usually a quick, like, hey, thank you, everybody. Thank you to the ball kids. Thank you to our chair umpire. He'll give you this. It's usually not a, hey, let's walk the entire referee crew out there to take the photo, like, on the stage. I also appreciated, if you were watching it, the referee on the farthest left in the screen.
7: My mom noticed that.
9: Our short king that, hey.
7: Tippy toe.
9: He elevated up to the tippy toes in the referee cleats to make sure that he was on the same level as the referee
7: crew. I noticed that. That was very funny. And he was trying to do it. Very indiscreetly.
9: Yes, he was trying to like, hey, are we taking the pictures now? Because if so, and it was like right as he puts his arm up over his colleague, and as he was doing that, he's like, oh, I'll like get to the tippy toes at the exact same time. Pretty spectacular.
7: That was that made me laugh yesterday.
9: Also,
7: that was very, very funny.
9: I think when you have to stop the game in extra time to like spray the leg of one of the refs because he's cramping up, I think you lose your photo op like ahead of the World Cup celebrations. Like that should be a, you guys still get to do it, but we're not going to cover it because you guys are cramping up and just trying to get across the finish line here.
7: That was maybe worth it. How about them like two? I kept flipping back and forth between some baseball games and some of the other stuff that was on yesterday. That trophy presentation, it took like an hour to set up, it felt like.
9: Yeah.
7: I just kept wondering, like, did I miss it?
9: They had like to roll the stage out. Then they had to like reinflate the World Cup thing and get all the confetti cannons out. It takes them a hot minute to do that.
7: There was a lot that went into it.
9: Which,
7: very good.
9: I guess it did remind me of like the Thunder final. Like they had to build the stage basically for the trophy presentation and all that. But I guess when your team is just one, you don't notice how much time is passing between.
7: No, it's all.
9: Hey, we've actually won it. Yeah. To hey, let's get it out there, especially because like for the NBA, they're just like, and hey, thank you to the Pacers or whatever for the World Cup or whatever, they will get the entire Argentinian team and like walk them out there one by one, which takes forever once you even get the thing constructed.
7: Did you see the video of the Argentinian player that like tried to like basically put like there was a little melee after the game?
9: Yeah, there was some pushing. It was a continuation.
7: It's like, bud, you can't have no shots on goal.
9: Yeah.
7: You kind of get your ass whooped.
9: It's one thing for the, like, Argentina-England if there's a little kerfuffle afterward with how that ended of, you know, the two goals in 7 minutes right at the end. When it took you to, a minute 117 to even get a shot, much less try to put one on frame, I think you just got to kind of take it.
7: You can't act like that after the game. You just can't do it.
9: Well, it's I think it was pretty easy to see on display why I think it's one of the...
7: I didn't know that Argentina was so unlike.
9: Yeah, it's a... Like, I think that people, for the most part, are cool with Messi, and that's where the... And that's an appreciation for the greatness, and that's where any fond feelings toward Argentina as a neutral fan end.
7: Yeah, I had no idea. I kind of thought that... and this is just from being very unconnected to the sport... I kind of thought that everybody just cheers for Messi and wants him to score 1,000 goals.
9: Yeah, and the Messi story is obviously incredible, and it's what like takes a bunch of the headlines, but I think that there's a reason that a lot of us were like, hope Messi does well, and hope that that's the end of, like, for me, I think I was talking to Todd, it's like, I was cheering for Argentina to get to, like, the quarters or the semifinals, because the tournament is just better. But once they got to the semifinals, it was immediately like, okay, and now I'd like to see them blow up in spectacular fashion.
7: Yeah. You certainly got that on Sunday. Something like that.
9: It was a mission accomplished to a certain extent.
7: I would imagine that, you know, as they kind of signed off and it was getting to about 1 a.m. in Madrid and you saw the scene that they had there. I would imagine there's not much work being done today. It might even be a national holiday.
9: No, no. We, just by pure happenstance, we ended up at, I don't know if this was an official situation or if it was just like a big, like two families that were Spanish, but getting to watch the entire final with like a whole Spanish contingent, I hesitate to say like highs and lows because like Spain was on the front foot and dominating the entire thing. But you could tell there was about a point at about the 60th minute when the goal hadn't come yet that everyone was looking around going, hey, is this going to be like, this is kind of what Argentina lives for. Can they just get to the 65th minute and then say, hey, let's pick one off and steal one at the end? But then the red card certainly.
7: But it kind of felt like even that. Yeah, after the red card, though, even it was like, well, if they can just get to penalty kicks, that's probably a win.
9: Yeah, I mean, especially because, like, once you get to penalty kicks, if even if a team's been red carded, there's not like a, hey, if we get to the 11th kicker, you just lose. You can't do that. So basically, it's like the effect of the red card is just Enzo couldn't take a penalty, but they if they need to go 20 rounds of penalties, they would have done it.
7: Looks like Greg Sankey's done with his opening statement. He's probably taking questions now from the media.
9: I appreciate that his opening statement goes so long that SEC Network's like, okay, we gotta hit a commercial.
7: We gotta pay some bills.
9: Apologies.
7: And so do we.
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18: The Quail Creek Bank hotline right now, Justin Martinez from the Oklahoman. Justin, how you doing, bud?
19: I'm doing great. Always appreciate you guys for having me. How y'all doing?
18: Oh, tremendous.
20: Where were you and what were you doing when the news came?
19: I was just hanging out at the house. Luckily, I was able to, you know, get a jump on it and get started on it. But, yeah, I mean, I heard you were at church as well, right?
20: Yeah, I'm on the drums. And so I saw it a couple minutes late. And so that was my legit reaction. Like, bro, you couldn't. You might have sounded like a joke. I was dead serious. Like, bro, you couldn't wait till church was over.
18: Hold on a second. Just wait a second. I was at church. You were at church. And you were not at church, Justin?
19: I was not at church.
18: After the interview and after the show, maybe you and I can have a talk. We'll get into some stuff, okay? But right now, the important part is you actually had a chance. Right there from the horse's mouth. I mean, you got to talk to Presti. And Sam, just no bones about it. It was a financial decision, right?
19: Yeah, it was a financial decision. I mean, obviously, there's a team that's getting more expensive. It's only going to continue to get more expensive. And these are just some of the tough decisions that come with that. Obviously, lose someone who's incredibly valued, this franchise. I mean, just one of the better, if not the best, developmental story that the Thunder has had throughout the year. So tough decision. But, yeah, as Sam laid out, I mean, this was a matter of saving money, which they have been doing this summer. And this is just one example of that.
20: Now, Sam has been pretty adamant about, like, the second apron not being a thing that's going to stop them from bringing back the team. And it obviously, for me, at least, I don't know how you think about it, but, like, you can't get to one without getting to the other. Like, you can't avoid the taxes without avoiding the second apron also. And he said that this was basically a tax situation, not a second apron situation. But so first, Do you feel like share a similar thought where like it's kind of both because you can't avoid one without the other? And then two, how did you take that answer? Because like you can take it many ways, which some people took it was he was calling out the owners, which something that Sam like just doesn't do. Some took it where he was just being just matter of fact about it. Like, how did you take that part of them saving this being a tax situation instead of a strictly second apron thing?
19: Yeah, I guess to answer your first question, like those two things do go hand in hand, obviously. Like, you know, with the second apron and the restrictions also comes the fact that you're obviously, you know, paying a very large luxury tax bill. So like in that sense, I do think there are, you know, there's a connection there. But I think what he's saying is in terms of the restrictions that come with that, the penalties that come with that, the losing your mid-level exception, the not being able to aggregate contracts and bring in more money than you're sending out. Like, those are the things that I don't think played a factor in this decision or have really played a factor in any of these decisions that OKC's made, including its trades for Aaron Wiggins, Isaiah Joe. It's just not a team that is going to have to rely on those methods of team building in order to continue to get better throughout these next few seasons, you know? So I think in that sense, the second apron isn't something that they really were just necessarily trying to avoid. But like you mentioned, it comes with obviously being an expensive team, and that in a sense is something that they do have to be mindful of. It's just you can't have this ridiculously large luxury tax bill. So I think that's kind of the way I interpreted that. And then, yeah, in terms of like, you know, you mentioned the, you know, just like, what I kind of think about the second apron in general, like I feel like these are just moves that, you know, we kind of expected to happen at a certain point, that this is just, these are going to be decisions they have to make. But yeah, this is still a team that, you know, is retaining for the most part its core. It's losing Lou Dort, obviously a valuable player, but the rest of the guys who are at the bottom of this playoff rotation, like, these are the moves you kind of just have to make at the end of the day. And it is a situation where I think they're not necessarily pocketing the money ownership is, but they are setting it aside to be able to spend in the future when they really need to, which I think is an important thing to keep in mind.
18: That's an incredibly important thing to say, and I'm glad that Justin Martinez from the Oklahoman said it. He's joining us on the Quail Creek Bank Hotline right now. I got this from Keith Smith, but I think this is one of the closest to the numbers that I can really explain. If anybody's listening out there wondering why Clay Bennett's being so cheap after you bought them after you bought them a stadium.
20: Funded an arena.
18: Yeah, just people need to hear this, okay? The tax bill dropped whenever they traded Lou Dort from $102.2 million to $19 million. Hear me out. $102 million, and with the trade of Lou Dort to get back the second rounders, the tax bill is now $19 million. Whenever you say that, Justin, I think that people don't really quite understand that. And to kind of, you know, give you something else to go on here, it's not over. Next year, with some more extensions coming up, they're going to have to go through this whole dance again.
19: Yeah, I mean, Shea's Supermax contract is kicking in next summer. Obviously, Cason Wallace is extension eligible. A.J. Mitchell, with the way that he played, especially towards the end of last season before getting hurt, seems like somebody who's going to be, you know, one of the more up-and-coming players in the league, and that's going to demand, the proper salary for him as well. So it's a team that's going to get more expensive. I mean, this is no secret. But yeah, I feel like there's a plan here for OKC in the sense that you're saving money this year, having to make some tough decisions to do so. But everything is lined up to be able to spend in future years when the team does get more expensive from the money that they're saving for the new arena. Like you mentioned, they're paying 5% of it, the rest being taxpayers covering it. There's obviously the league is continuing to see success, and the more that happens, the more revenue goes into the teams as well. And then there's all the money that OKC has saved, not just this summer, but in the past as well. This is a team that doesn't just spend money, all the time. It spends money whenever it has a team that it feels it can compete with, which is what it has done. But when it was in the early stages of its rebuild, it was saving money then as well. So it is lining up to where they are being able to set aside some money for these next few years, where obviously the team is going to get very expensive.
20: Do you get a sense about anything about Cason Wallace's extension? Because no matter what, you could have, like, whether you were planning on trading Lou, keeping Cason Wallace, whatever your plan was, that extension theoretically could have already been announced. Like, it didn't need to, like, these two moves didn't have to, or those two moves don't have to connect with each other because the Cason Wallace extension wouldn't kick in yet. And you could have already known, like, what he would have been at, whatever, or whatever. But do you get a sense that, obviously, this is a move to trading Lou is a move to signify we're for sure keeping Cason, or is there still a little bit of a hiccup with that?
19: Yeah, I mean, Sam said that, you know, Cason and AJ are guys that are going to have more responsibility moving forward. And I feel like that kind of, you know, tells you that these are guys that they're going to have to count on after losing Lou. You certainly wouldn't want to lose even more of these guys. These are guys who are obviously very valuable. So I got the sense that, you know, this is something that can kind of pave the way for a Cason Wallace extension. Now, I'm not sure what the timeline on that is, what that might look like. But, yeah, I mean, he's somebody who is definitely due for a payday, somebody who's definitely due for a starting role. I mean, he's certainly good enough. We'll see what that ends up, you know, what that number ends up looking like and when that contract ends up being signed. But, yeah, I mean, just based off what Sam was saying in terms of they're going to have more responsibility. It definitely seems like they're a key part of, you know, their plans moving forward.
18: Talking to Justin Martinez from the Oklahoman on the Quail Creek Bank Hotline. I've covered this team for a long time, Justin. I know Daniel's covered it for most of this decade, and you've, you know, jumped on the last couple of years and done an excellent job. This is more of a conversational thing, but I can tell you that there is definitely a page in the culture before and after Lou Dort. Just in your opinion, the impact of not having Lou Dort in that locker room and with the team.
19: Yeah, he's incredibly impactful. I mean, if you kind of think about what really defines this era of Thunder basketball, I think some things that come to mind would be the physicality and toughness, which are things that Lou Dort, I mean, is really just, that's sort of something that he prides himself in. You know, Mark had talked about it earlier in the season about how, like, earlier in this rebuild, when they were kind of the little brothers of the league and they were getting picked on, like, Lou was the guy who was the muscle, the brute force, the guy who could kind of help OKC punch above its weight. So he set the tone in that sense. And then also, one of the things you think about when you think about this era is just the development. You know, this is not a team that has, you know, all these top picks necessarily. It's guys who are end of the lottery, outside of the lottery, second round picks, undrafted guys. And OKC prides itself in its development. And Lou Dort, like I mentioned, is one of those examples. I mean, an undrafted guy going from that to an all-defensive first team player to a 40% three-point shooter two seasons ago. He really served as an example for this is what happens when you put in that day-to-day work. So I just think he was incredibly important to the culture. It's obviously a tough loss, but, you know, in terms of on the floor, they've got guys who you would think could fill his production with Cason Wallace, A.J. Mitchell. They still have a lot of guys with respected voices in the locker room. Kenrich Williams, Jay Will being a big examples. It's going to be a tough loss, but it's something that I think the team is still in a good position to, withstand.
20: Justin, where do you see this team falling? Or I guess how much of a hit do you think losing, not just Lou Dort, but losing Isaiah Joe and Aaron Wiggins? Obviously, on paper, just being matter of fact about it, like losing guys that are contributors, you don't necessarily get better. And with replacing them with guys we don't know much about, or if anything, with two rookies and then a guy that will be a rookie because he missed all of his rookie year, and then Topic, who hasn't played much in the NBA, like those are four unknowns. Obviously, you mentioned AJ and Cason, their roles being expanded, but somebody has to step into the roles that they had and produce. Like, so what do you feel like the team stands as far as their depth? Because I feel like that was their biggest strength.
19: Yeah. I mean, Sam said it himself that the margin for error is going to be smaller than it has been for some time, you know, using his words exactly. So I think that kind of sums it up. It is a team that's obviously been known for its depth throughout the years. But like you said, when those guys step up, someone then has to fill their production. Like, if you look at the bench, I mean, they're still obviously going to have a deep squad. You imagine Cason Wallace gets the starting spot. Cool. You still got AJ Mitchell off the bench, Jared McCain, Alex Caruso, the Kenrich Williamses of the world, Jay Will. And then you'll see what you're able to get out of, you know, the incoming guys. Like, Bennett Sturts, I think, look more and more comfortable as summer league play moved on. I think life will be a little bit easier for him also once he joins the Thunder, in the sense that he's not going to have all this shot creation pressure. He can shoot more off the catch, won't have to facilitate and playmake as much. So I think he's someone whose game should adapt pretty well. Adai Mara, obviously elite size, still getting, his feet wet, but there's potential there too. And then we'll see what Thomas Sorber and Nikola Topic can do too. I mean, these are also first round picks that, you know, there's still a lot of guys who I think are very much capable of stepping up. But yeah, I mean, the margin of error, like Sam said, is going to be smaller than ever. If they have another injury-riddled season, like, they're a lot less equipped to be able to withstand that. So you're hoping for health, and you're hoping for some of these guys to be able to continue to develop, which it is a young squad, so you'd imagine they will do that.
18: Elite size. That was a good way to say that. You're so professional and so good at what you do, Justin, and I'm so bad at what I do. I'm just going to phrase this question like this. First of all, you did cover Summer League, correct?
19: Salt Lake City, I was out there, and then, yeah, Vegas was remote, yeah.
18: Okay, all right. Was this different covering this summer league as opposed to other summer leagues? What was the main focus on what you were doing with this summer league?
19: Yeah, I mean, it's obviously OKC is in a stage now where they're winning championships. Just in terms of, like, readership and stuff, there isn't as much excitement for the new upcoming prospect because you're not, you know, sort of hanging the future of the franchise, putting it on their shoulders, you know, like there's already an established squad. So there isn't as much pressure for these guys to look great right away. So it is a little bit of a different sense from, like, kind of earlier on. Like when I first came here in 2021, I mean, it was a totally different thing where you're hoping every guy who comes in is able to be like an instant game changer or become a franchise player or whatnot. So it's a little bit different in that sense. I was mostly focused on like feature writing. Like I thought, and Daniel, I'm sure would agree with this, like Hayden Sanford, his post game interview, one of those games was like one of the standout ones. I thought he had an incredible story about just his, recovery from his injuries. So that was something I wrote about. Just stuff like that was kind of the focus, more like personable stories rather than like the actual game results.
18: Yeah. Yep. That's, I told you he's professional. I told you he did such a good job with that. Good job, Justin.
20: And I just, my just last question, Justin, first part of it is hoop soon? ?
19: Is what hoops is?
4: 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It is baseball time in Texas.

0: where, like, you can go get him. I think the one thing, Josh Young just should have gotten rid of the ball a split second sooner. Now, I will say the game looks so slow on TV when you're actually out there.
1: Especially in a slow motion replay.
0: 100%. Yeah. So when you're actually out there, the game moves a lot faster. Are these guys trained for it? Absolutely. But whether you're going to say, I don't want to assume it's a day game. I know they just came off of the All-Star break. They could be a little bit tired day game after a, well, it was a later day game on Saturday, but either way, those decision making, the process, sometimes if you're a split second late, you don't get the out that you want, and it affects the outcome.
1: You get 27 outs, right? And one of the keys is to try and limit 27 outs for the other team. Unfortunately, in the seventh inning yesterday, the Rangers gave the Braves two extra outs. Murph, thanks so much.
0: Yep, thank you.
1: All right, time now for some trivia brought to you by Yellowwood to see if Murph can nail these. Frey Thomas, a White Sox legend, one of seven players in Major League history to have 10 seasons walking at least 100 times. There are five players in Rangers / Senators franchise history to have 100 walks in a single season just once. Who are those five players? We'll get you the answers coming up in a little bit. Who are these White Sox? The first place White Sox. Three straight seasons of irrelevance. They were only relevant because of how bad they were. Now they're in first place. Hixie and Dave will bring up the White Sox next. Rangers Game Day on RSN is presented by Yellowwood Brand Pressure Treated Pine. If it doesn't have this yellow tag, you don't want it. TxDOT. TxDOT reminds fans that speeding is just for fastballs. Slow down, be safe, drive smart. And by the City of Arlington. Turn game day into an Arlington getaway.
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11: Swing and a miss.

0: Well, the White Sox, one of the biggest surprises in baseball. No teams made the playoffs after back-to-back 100-loss seasons. The White Sox lost 100 games three straight years. They've already matched their win total high mark of the last 3 years, 61 3 years ago. They're at 52 so far this year and in first place of the AL Central. And to figure out who the heck these guys are, we got to bring in Dave Raymond and Matt Hicks. Hey, fellas.
1: Hey.
2: Hello, Jared.
0: All right, so talk to me. Tell me about the Chicago White Sox team. What do we need to know?
1: Well, the first thing is they have one of the best uniforms in all of baseball.
2: So, that's true.
1: So that never really changes. But boy, oh boy, what a turnaround here in 2026. And every time you check in on what these guys are doing, it's a young club, at least when you take a look at their position players. They play an exciting brand of ball. They're slugging. They've got some rookies that are making an impact. And then when you take a look at their pitching, their pitching's getting it done, especially their bullpen here over the last month.
2: And that's probably where they would look for some help come the trade deadline. Not the bullpen so much, maybe starter. I think they could probably use a starter. The guy we'll see today, Eric Fetty, they've used an opener basically half the time, and half the time they let him start. And recently he's been a lot better, and it's really, they think, probably because of the opener scenario that they've used with him. But they're being smart about how they deploy their assets. I was talking to Will Venable today. Now, he's in his second year managing with this club. And he listed off a dozen things that are different and better for this team. Reasons why they might be better. And a couple of them that stand out, they mash. I mean, this team absolutely slugs. They've got Murakami at first base. Now, he's not been as good recently, coming back off the injured list. There's some swing and miss in there, but this guy is legitimate power. Vargas, they got in a deal a couple of years ago during, you know, one of those down years. He's kind of an emotional, spiritual leader for them. They've got hard-nosed players like this Adonacci. They've got a great mix, but they've believed since spring training. He said at spring training they came in and they told him, we're going to win this division. We think we can win this division. And Will was like, that's cool. I love the way you're thinking. But I need a couple of things from you first. One is you guys have to be fundamentally sound, right? And we got to respect each other and we got to play hard. If we can do that, then I will support any dreams that you guys have. But you've got to be fundamentally sound. These are the baseline things for us. And they've done it, man. And but this team believes. I think as much as anything, they believe.
0: Hey, you brought up Munetaka Murakami. I think he kind of embodies this group offensively to some extent. How about this? There are only three players in Major League history who have had a whiff rate of at least 40% and a home run rate of at least 7%. I know we don't talk about home runs in terms of percentage. Joey Gallo is one of those three, and Munetaka Murakami is on pace to join that list. He swings and misses a bunch. He walks a lot. He hits a lot of home runs, and that's kind of this White Sox lineup. They hit a lot of home runs. They don't hit for a high average, but they will slug, and we've seen that, you know, the Rangers have had, especially in the first inning, some home run issues. So to keep the ball in the yard, it's always important, right? But that's a huge part of this White Sox team's identity. I think they're fourth in Major League Baseball in terms of the percentage of runs that come via the home run. So when they're not hitting the ball out of the yard, they're not scoring nearly as easily as a lot of other teams are able to do.
1: Yeah, but they score, I think, about 45% of their runs based on home runs. But I'm excited to see Murakami. Remember, when the White Sox signed him, he had played 8 years in Japan. Sort of the narrative was, can this guy make enough contact to be an impact player in the big leagues? Well, in Japan, his strikeout rate was 25%. So far this year, here in the big leagues, it's close to 36%. So that's pretty high. It's well above league average, but he's still socking the ball out of the yard, and he's a big threat at the top of that lineup. So, you know, you get what you get. Murakami, yeah, he's going to strike out a lot, but he's also going to be a factor in a good way.
2: Yeah, and the thing is, he's not the only one, right? I mean, they've got Montgomery can match. They've got a lot of guys.
1: Montgomery?
2: Well, Colson Montgomery, that's the reason. But they've got a lot of guys with a lot of power, so it can be a different guy any night. But one last thing that Will told me, too, which kind of fits into this, was one of the biggest moves they made, he said, was getting Ryan Fuller, who was the hitting coordinator now with the White Sox. He was with Baltimore and had a big hand in all those great young hitters coming up with Baltimore. And he feels like that Fuller has made a massive difference with this organization top to bottom through the minor leagues, but certainly up here at the big league level as well.
0: You guys mentioned Colson Montgomery. Since the All-Star break last year, he's third in Major League Baseball in home runs. That's how prodigious of a power hitter he has been over the last year plus in the big leagues. Fellas, thanks so much.
2: All right, Jared.
0: All right, Rangers and White Sox, first of three tonight. We got to get you the answers to our trivia question, though. Who are the five players in Rangers / Senators franchise history to have at least 100 walks in a single season? Rafael Palmeiro, Mike Hargrove, Toby Hara, Frank Howard, he did it as a Senator, and Mickey Tettleton. We come back. Skip Schumacher is going to talk about Jacob DeGrom and get you ready for tonight's ball game. DeGrom making his first start since the All-Star break, going up against Eric Fetty to kick up this three-game series. Hixie with the Skipper coming up next.
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0: Rangers Game Day on RSN is presented by Yellowwood Brand Pressure Treated Pine. If it doesn't have this yellow tag, you don't want it. It's the Rangers and the White Sox beginning a three-game series in the first of a seven-game homestand for the Rangers. Earlier, Hixie caught up with Rangers manager Skip Schumacher.
1: All right, Skip, you're back home to start a series against the Chicago White Sox after taking on yet another first-place team in Atlanta over the weekend. Lost yesterday 8-5. You think about the game yesterday, there were a lot of good things that happened, but you've talked throughout the season about, especially against good clubs, playing clean baseball, and yesterday was not one of those days for your club.
9: Yeah. Listen, they kept adding on too. So we made a couple mistakes. Mistakes are going to happen. It's part of the deal. We're humans out there trying to play a really tough game. But they kept adding on top of the mental mistakes. And again, it's a tough, some teaching lessons. There's no doubt about it. And some stuff that we can go over. And that's part of coaching, is trying to figure out what we could do better and so it doesn't happen again. But we also got to minimize some damage. And that was a good team. They were hot at the right time. Gosh, Baldwin and Riley just, we couldn't figure out how to get them out. So I'm glad we don't have to see them again.
1: Yeah, the same here. Is there anything that you want your team to take away from that series in Atlanta?
9: I'm happy to be home. So, yeah, we know we can compete against any team. Atlanta is really good. They're, 15 games plus over 500 for a reason. Their offense is really good. The takeaway is I know we can compete with any team. National League, American League, we put up a fight. We just need to, do certain things to win series against good teams like that, not give, extra outs away, and also minimize damage, not have crooked numbers against us. But our offense was really good, I thought. I thought we put together some really, really good at-bats. But again, glad to be home, after post-All-Star break, and hopefully we can get on a run at home.
1: Jock Peterson continues to perform exceedingly well in the leadoff spot. Two hits yesterday, including a double. His OPS in the leadoff spot this year is close to 1,000. It's been a lot of fun to watch him have the kind of season he's had this year, bouncing back from the kind of season he's had last year.
9: I believe in Jock. He didn't really start off this season on a hot start either. And then, we kind of moved him around the order. And again, it's the conversation I had with Brandon Nimmo about, kind of trying to figure out how to kickstart this offense. And because Brandon was doing a really good job at the leadoff spot as well. And, he's like, hey, whatever we need to do to, kickstart this offense, to Jock's credit, he's continuing to hit well at the leadoff spot. Brandon obviously had not sure I want anybody up there with runners in scoring position other than Brandon. He pushed together such a great at bat. But yeah, the combination has been great. And there's some encouraging things happening on the offensive side, and having a healthy Jock, number one, but not only getting on base but producing like he's doing with the slug has been a big reason why we are where we are.
1: Okay, here you are. This is game number 100 on the season. Your first look at the White Sox, who I think are surprising everyone with where they are, first place in the American League Central. We know they can slug. For you, what stands out about this team?
9: Yeah, there's a lot of maybe not household names, but there's some good players over there, and I think they will be household names here soon because of the talent that they have. They're a younger team, but they got some veterans mixed in as well. The top of the order is really good. The Vargas obviously is had a really, really good year. Both Montgomery's are really good, and they got a bullpen that can really match up. Four lefties in the bullpen, and then they got a closer that throws 101-plus miles an hour with a good curveball and a slider. So trying to do our best to get to the starter is going to be the key to the game today and the series, quite honestly, because the bullpen, they're able to match up with kind of different weapons out there. But they bunt really well, they play small ball, but they slug. They have I think they might be number one in pull side air slug. So try to keep them in the ballpark, play clean defense, and take our chance.
1: All right, Jacob DeGrom does get the start here today after dealing with the mild glute strain. Is he under a little bit more of a watchful eye tonight?
9: I think is the answer. I think we always want to, make sure that all of our guys are doing okay at this point of the season, especially some guys that are, had some injuries, throughout this season. So, he says he feels good. Not sure he's 100%, but I think he feels, really good. And so whatever percentage we're going to get, I feel like, that's good enough for me with, seeing his name on that lineup card going out against a really good lineup and the White Sox. And first game of a series is always meaningful, so I like our chances with DeGrom out there.
1: All right, very good. And that is tonight's Skip Schumacher Show.
0: And here's Skip Schumacher's lineup. Hey, Ezekiel Duran tied for the team lead in WAR among position players with Wyatt Langford. Who'd have guessed that when the year started? Zeke in there batting six, a short. Nicky Lopez against one of his former teams since joining the Rangers. Nicky Lopez hitting just under 330. He's been a stud for Texas, and he's going to be at the very bottom of Skip's lineup tonight. The Rangers going up against righty Eric Fetty. It's DeGrom for the Rangers, Fetty for the White Sox. Two first-place teams going at it for the first of three from Globe Life Field. Rangers' first home game since the All-Star break. They're a half game up on Seattle, and they turn to Jacob DeGrom to try and start a winning streak here at home. The Rangers and the White Sox getting set to go. Whether you're wearing a turkey outfit, a Harry Potter hat, or a Rangers uniform, ready to rock. The Rangers and the White Sox coming up next.